0: 18 degrees outside, 680 CJOB. The Winnipeg Jets making some cuts today. The Winnipeg Blue Bombers announcing their starting quarterback today for Friday's game against Toronto. Christian O'Mell will break all that down and much more on the sports show, which starts right now.
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2: We are live on location at the Pinnacle Club at the Princess Auto Stadium for Football Manitoba's Hall of Fame induction gala tonight. We are in the entryway just to the side of us. There's a room full of people at tables listening to introductory remarks from some people. They'll have a dinner. 8 o'clock speeches will begin. We'll have some live guests on the show. We'll take you through the class as well just in a moment, but first at the Boston Pizza Sports Desk. The Jays eliminated from playoff contention today. They lose 4-2 to the Orioles, and for good measure are losing game two of a doubleheader 4-0. They have just two hits in this game. Apropos of their offensive woes this season, that's been a big problem for them. We also have NHL preseason action. It is the preseason debut of Gavin McKenna. He has an assist as the Leafs have a 2-1 lead over the Senators. And also the Leafs and Sens are tied at zero because they're doing a split squad thing tonight where one of them's in Ottawa, one of them's in Toronto. Minnesota, Dallas, Kings, Ducks also playing today. All right, so let's get to why we're here, Kelly Moore, and that is the Hall of Fame dinner. We did this a couple years ago, and we're doing it here again to celebrate football in our province as the Bisons practice fittingly on the turf right now. And we'll talk about the Bombers later on in the show. Their game against the Argos kicking off almost literally 48 hours from this very moment, like 48 hours plus 1 minute.
3: Yeah.
2: They'll be on the field getting going. So first, just before we get into the class, just on the night itself.
3: Yeah, and it's so cool. You almost feel like you're at the red carpet.
2: Yeah.
3: At a Hollywood Awards event here, because everybody that's walking by, there's a lot of familiar faces. Had a chance to visit with Joe Pop really quick. Of course, he's with Bob Irving and Knuckles. Why wouldn't he be at a football dinner? Derek Taylor, of course, very involved. Bob Sikalski, one of the inductees, had a chance to have a quick hi with him as he was walking in. Dan Hucklack, who found out he's coming on the show with us. But many others. One of our favorite guys, Rick Hankowicz, who is deservedly being honored. But I want to go back to 2 years ago, Christian, because we had so much fun that night. Al Bradbury came on with us. And, of course, at that particular time, things were going on with the Situation Room in the CFL. Yes. And Al was really transparent with us with how they were handling that. We had Andrew Harris's mom on. Remember that?
2: Yeah.
3: And boy, what a great conversation that was. Those are the two that I remember. I know we had a couple of other live guests over and above that, but it was the quality of the show, the quality of the guests. When Mike Garlinski reached out about a month ago or so and said, hey, do you guys want to come back? I put my hand up right away. I said, I'm all for it. I was out of commission last year right at this time. So really thankful to be able to come back and join you here at the Pinnacle Club.
2: So it's a lot of builders that are going in this year. You mentioned Hankowicz, long time involved with the Winnipeg High School Football League as commissioner a few times. Basically been involved in football for 60 years of his life. Dan Hucklack, you mentioned him too, former Blue Bomber, and then
3: but as a builder
2: transitioned to becoming a coach at Oak Park and led them to 3 undefeated championship seasons.
3: We'll have to see if he remembers who some of the players were on those undefeated teams and see if they're, any familiar names at the Canadian Football League level.
2: Yeah, Dale Dreger, a builder who was a former Bison, president of the Winnipeg Rifles, driven success at Dakota Collegiate. So he's just been involved in many different layers of football. Kevin Campbell, originally from Thunder Bay. I believe he's the first ever Northern Ontario inductee to this Hall of Fame that's been around since 2010. He did come here to do a lot of stuff at the U of M and the St. Vitale Vikings, and went back to Thunder Bay and led some successful programs there. He also got Matt Rollison. This is Derek Taylor's former broadcast partner for U of M games. He nominated Matt. That's why he's here tonight. But not just that, former Bison and a mentor, player, coach, and a broadcaster too for the U of M and the Bison's games. And then Tim Shea, a legend in the touch football community, We know that flag football has really exploded the last little while, but touch football at one point was more of the thing, and he was in the 80s and 90s one of the best players of touch football.
3: Yeah, and it's kind of interesting. I know when we have him on as a guest, ask him about Jackson Tichinski, who has certainly put Manitoba on the map for touch football in the modern era.
2: Yeah, and he's in the Manitoba Touch Football Hall of Fame, which I found out in this process is a thing.
3: Yeah.
2: They have a Hall of Fame. And then you mentioned Bob Sikalski, too. He's a lawyer that's been involved in pretty much every football venture in this province.
3: Well, yeah, and also on the coaching staff of one of the teams that are going into the Manitoba Football Hall of Fame tonight. He was with, I think it's the, is it the 87. St. Vitale Mustangs.
2: Yep,
3: so, I think pretty sure Bob was the defensive coordinator for that team.
2: Yeah, Tim Shea, the lone player. Everyone else is a builder that is going in. And then the two teams that are going in, the 87 Mustangs, a fourth straight MJFC championship. They went 7-1 and became the first Manitoba junior team since 1961. So that was a 26-year span at that time to reach the national final, averaging 44 points scored and 9.5 points allowed that season.
3: Wide receiver on that team, former CFL coach now, very familiar name, Bob Dice.
2: Oh, really?
3: Yeah.
2: Okay, cool.
3: He was a receiver on that 87 Mustangs team.
2: They lost the national championship, very close game, lost by a touchdown, but a legendary team. Then the Kelvin Clippers all the way back to 1964, who won a bunch of things that year, and they're one of the best football teams of their time. So they get in as a team 62 years later.
3: Yeah, and it's amazing. There's still some of the guys that are here tonight that are here to represent that team. I would imagine maybe a few of the guys that they played with have passed on now. But that's the part that I love about sports, Christian. Once you've been a member of a team, you have that fraternity for the rest of your life.
2: Were you ever a football player, Cal?
3: No, we didn't have high school football where I went to school in Mission.
2: In your one-room school?
3: No, this wasn't the one-room school. This was the high school. The one-room school was in Allison Pass between Hope and Princeton.
2: Gotcha.
3: But, in Mission, we didn't have high school football. We played a lot of football.
2: Right.
3: But none of it was organized. But, just in terms of other teams I've been involved in, though, you see somebody, and right away, whether you've ridden a bus with them, like with me, my relationship was always with the broadcaster, with the players.
2: Right.
3: And it's funny, after everybody moves on to different things, you become friends because at the time, you've got that arm's length relationship.
2: And you're supposed to, you're taught not to be buddies with the people you're covering, right? There's a natural, you're in the same space a lot, but you are trying to do a job and hold people accountable too, right?
3: How about you, Owen Sound? Did they have football when you were growing up?
2: We did, yep. I didn't have any before high school football, just in our elementary school. There was like flag football, but once I went to high school, I tried out for the team because I always loved football and I wanted to be a quarterback. Didn't really articulate that, and so they put me at defensive end, and I don't love contact that much, so it didn't go great for me. So basically 3 years of not playing, eventually I did become quarterback, and in my fourth and fifth years, because in Ontario you can have a fifth year, I was quarterback. But we had a pair of Portuguese bullfighting twins that my job is just give them the ball, because they were tough and they were built, and it was just like, okay, Christian was 4 for 5 for 48 yards and these guys ran for 300 combined. Yeah. So that was my job. But football, we're still involved in it. I'm going to be down on the sidelines. I look out the window. I'm going to be down there in 48 hours. So great to be a part of this. And you know what? Let's stick with football. When we come back, we're going to touch on the Winnipeg Blue Bombers because, again, huge game coming up Friday.
3: Speaking of, Wade Miller is here tonight,
2: of
3: course.
2: That's right. Yeah, he gave some remarks to kick off the event here. The Bombers need to win this game, and they're not going to have Zach Kolaris. So we'll touch on that and more when we come back.
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2: 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Some showers tonight and a low of 13 tomorrow. Showers ending in the morning, then a high of 21 with clouds. Sunny and 25 on Friday. How about that for the Blue Bomber game? And then showers and 19 Saturday. It is 18 at CJOB. Today, in the not surprising at all category of news, we learned that Zach Collaros is not going to play Friday for the Winnipeg Blue Bombers. He did not practice Monday or Tuesday or Wednesday. And Derek Taylor had the stat that anytime Zach Collaros has begun the week not practicing, he has not played that week. So here we are. He's got a head injury sustained in the Banjo Bowl. Drew Brown came in, made sure the Bombers got over the finish line. It'll be Brown again on Friday. Really the only player on the injury report that isn't going to factor into things. Brady Oliveira, Nick Dembski, Stanley Bryant, Cam Lawson all did not practice Monday. Mike O'Shea often says there's people that don't need to practice all the time. They were all full participants yesterday. Most of them didn't practice today. Some of them did, some of them didn't. They're all available. It's fine. They're good. But yeah, Zach Collaros is not going to be playing in the game on Friday. And O'Shea today talked about Collaros being out.
9: Well, he's out for this game. Doesn't mean he's, you know. Yeah, it's hurt for everybody. Not frustrating. I mean, that's something probably for him to, you know, talk about, not me. This is the same thing we talk about with anybody. This is why we have teammates. This because they have an opportunity now to step in and honor a guy who can't play. And everybody understands when they're out, all the guys around, teammates all understand how badly guys want to play, right? It stinks being out. So, yeah, it's just another opportunity for guys to step up.
2: And that will be Drew Brown stepping in, stepping up. He has 5 touchdowns, 5 interceptions so far this season. Kelly Moore, I dare say, Drew Brown's been fine, I'd say, as the quarterback for the Blue Bombers this year. Coming in relief seems to be where he has been maybe a little bit more successful. The game where he played against Toronto in week 6, where he had very little time to prepare, he was awesome.
3: Yeah.
2: Just 6 incompletions, 339 yards.
3: Yeah,
2: he had an awesome game. And then that game in Ottawa the next week where he would, for the first 2.5 quarters, Winnipeg did nothing. And then they roared back. They win it in overtime.
3: and in the overtime, I mean, that Drew Brown looked incredibly in touch with,
2: yes,
3: with all of his
2: but
3: people.
2: Then 4 picks the week after that, right, against Calgary in that tough loss, and then BC when they ran all over Winnipeg. But hey, what we saw against the Riders was almost more about the defense than the offense, right? It's if they can hold teams down, then Drew Brown doesn't need to sling it for 400 yards.
10: Yeah.
2: The biggest thing for him, I think, is do not throw interceptions, because he's put some balls up for grabs.
3: He's a bit of a riverboat gambler going back to his U.S. college days and then early in his Canadian Football League career. But I think you hit on a real important point there, Christian, and that is in the Banjo Bowl, he read the room, so to speak, and knew that he didn't have to do too much. He just had to make sure that he managed the football, and they did a nice job of chewing up the clock late in that game to not give Saskatchewan any kind of hope whatsoever. So I think we'll see a different, more methodical Drew Brown in this game against Toronto. The Argos, you know, the difference between when they were here in week six and now, you know, they built up all kinds of confidence with how successfully they've played at home. And of course, that was, if it wasn't the last game, then it was the second to last game of the World Cup road trip that never ended.
2: Right.
3: And so I think we're going to see a bit of a different Toronto Argonaut team here on Friday night.
2: But we do know that Chad Kelly loves to throw interceptions.
3: Oh, yeah.
2: 31 touchdowns and 22. It's staggering. 22 interceptions. He's thrown. They just chuck it deep.
3: Yeah. Under riverboat gambler,
2: yes.
3: See Chad Kelly.
2: Absolutely. Yeah. He has no shame in just chucking and ducking. All right, but on the topic of Drew Brown, Mike O'Shea was asked if there are things he's learned about Drew Brown since his return back to the team.
9: No, I mean, we really liked him when he was here, and it was just he got an opportunity that we couldn't match, right? So his opportunity to step in and lead a team, he had to take it, right? Otherwise, I don't know that we'd ever want to let him go. We liked him. So did I learn anything new? No, I don't think so. I think he's, you know, obviously he's gotten a bunch more snaps when he wasn't with us. So that experience certainly helps. It would help anybody, really. But no, I think he's the same guy with that much more experience.
2: And you look at Ottawa now and think maybe, just maybe, Ryan Dinwiddie made the wrong decision in prioritizing Jake Mayer over Drew Brown. Mayer has not won any games. McLeod Bethel-Thompson was definitely better of an upgrade. They still haven't won any games. They lost on a 60-plus yard walk-off to Calgary. But for Brown to come in, and just the timing of when Winnipeg got him, Kelly, Bo Levi Mitchell, a week later, breaks his leg, and they would have been on the phone to Ottawa the minute that happened had Winnipeg not acquired Drew Brown. And so it would have ended up probably being Taylor Elgersma getting all these reps. And you know, for maybe long term, that may have paid off for the Bombers. Short term, maybe not. But here we are now, and it's Brown that's going to be the guy until Kolaris is ready again.
3: You certainly hope that Drew Brown will be able to start and finish on Friday night.
2: Yes.
3: But it creates a bit of an interesting scenario. Taylor Elgersma, will he be the next guy up? Will we see maybe Bryce Perkins in something other than a short yardage situation?
2: Yeah. I don't think so.
3: Elgersma would be the guy, in your opinion, then.
2: I do. And we've seen that on, you know,
3: yes, before. Yeah.
2: Brown did get knocked out of a game earlier this season, and Elgersma had to come in. So it's
3: that was the BC game, if memory serves correct.
2: And it was kind of already sliding away from them at that point.
3: Elgersma did a good job coming in
2: the Hamilton
3: game. In relief of Kolaris in the Hamilton game and finding a way for the Blue Bombers to win that game. But he didn't look nearly as polished and comfortable when he had to come in somewhat similar circumstances against the BC Lions.
2: Yep, so it's going to be Brown, and this is the reminder, too, that to win in the CFL, you need more than one quarterback.
3: Oh,
2: right?
3: Absolutely,
2: Montreal has, you know, Davis Alexander's hamstring, it just feels like it could blow up at any point, right? He's every other game hobbling around. Hamilton's season disappeared the second Bo Levi Mitchell.
3: Week five, and it was done.
2: It was gone, right? And so, you know, we're seeing Calgary. There was a bit of time when VA was out, and it didn't go great for them. And Saskatchewan's had good fortune with Trevor Harris this year, but there was a couple years ago where he was having a great season, he got hurt, and it was over for them. So
3: BC, without Nathan Rourke at the beginning, got off to that rough start. I mean, their quarterback showed some flashes.
2: Caden Salter had that game where he ran, but it was all running. He couldn't throw.
3: Yeah, he looked great, and that seemed to be the turnaround for the BC Lions after that rough start. But let's face it, in almost every league, if you lose your number one quarterback, that's why they get paid the most money.
2: Yes.
3: They're the most important player on the team.
2: Hard to replace, but it's the team effort, and defense, too, is going to be a big part of slowing down the Argos. We'll touch on that later on in the show. When we come back, though, a quick chat about Quebec City possibly coming to the CFL.
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2: Only have about a minute here, but Three Down Nation via a TVA sports report noting that Quebec City has been, voted in favor of a potential franchise by the league's board of governors and the CFL. Like, wherever it ends up being, and a real estate magnate is apparently behind this, Kelly, just attend. It's 9 teams is just a bad number. A 10th team needs to happen at some point here, whether it's Halifax, whether it's Quebec City. Somewhere's got to get this done.
3: Yeah, and preferably out east.
2: Yes, of course.
3: Although some might argue that if you could have another Western team, then it would it would work out great for Labor Day clashes, but, I mean, that's just a small part of it. But, yeah, for sure, have a team out east. I think it's really interesting, Quebec, because, of course, it's a very football-strong province.
2: Yes, fair.
3: There's just that... I don't know. It's the adventure of the Maritimes that's still kind of in the background there.
2: I would love it if it went to Halifax. But if they can't do it, you follow the money. And it seems like the plan is in Quebec to maybe make that happen. All right, we'll take a break from the Hall of Fame gala here, and we'll talk to one of our inductees when we come back.
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0: 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I'm Kevin Hirschfield. Winnipeg police say the former law dean at the University of Manitoba is facing extradition after he was arrested in France. A Canada-wide arrest warrant was issued earlier this year for Jonathan Black Branch on the charge of fraud over $5,000. A university investigation found that Black Branch misused more than $660,000 of the school's funds. Police say an extradition request is currently before the French court system. Canada's population growth has reached its slowest pace since the Second World War. According to Stats Canada, as of July 1st, the country's population grew by only 0.5% compared to the previous year, reaching just under 42 million. Stats Canada also reports that the country's fertility rate in 2025 remained at the historic low set the previous year. Lori Wilkinson, Canada Research Chair in Migration Futures, says there's a few reasons for this.
24: One has to do with demographics within Canada, so fewer babies being born and more people sadly passing away. And the other issue is fewer immigrants coming, both temporary and permanent.
0: She says that if this trend continues, it will have an impact on our economy. Wilkinson believes that society has not provided enough support for young families to encourage them to have more children. And Chinese President Xi Jinping has arrived in the United States with a rare plane side greeting from U.S. President Donald Trump. A 30-meter long red carpet was unfurled at the bottom of the staircase placed at the door of Xi's plane, flanked by a 21-person guard of honor. Trump's decision to greet Xi at Joint Base Andrews just outside Washington shows how far Trump is going to honor China's leader. This is Xi's first state visit to the U.S. Capitol in more than a decade. News on the hour, on the half, and when it breaks on 680 CJOB.
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2: Got some showers in the forecast tonight. A low of 13 tomorrow. Cloudy and a high of 21. Sunny and 25 Friday. Kind of feels like the last day of summer in a way. And then showers in 19 Saturday. It is 18 at CJOB.
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2: We are live at the Football Manitoba Hall of Fame Gala Dinner. We'll touch on that in just a moment. First, we are obliged to the Boston Pizza Sports Desk to tell you about some scores. The Jays' season is dead, eliminated from the playoffs earlier today with a 4-2 loss to the Orioles, and demoralized in Game 2. They're down 4-0 at the top of the eighth as the wild card picture gets a little more clear. in the majors. Also, NHL preseason action. The Leafs up 3-1 on the Sens. Jack Roslovic's got a goal. Gavin McKenna in his preseason debut has got an assist. That one's in Toronto, up 3-1. Then there's a split squad game in Ottawa between the two teams. Dylan Cousins has a goal for Ottawa on that one. They're tied at 1. Dallas and Minnesota, zeros on the board in the first. And then after we're done here tonight, the Kings and Ducks in Anaheim. As we welcome in live here at the Hall of Fame dinner, one of the inductees, a man who's been on our air before, a man who's helped us cover Winnipeg High School football for many years, Rick Hankowich. Congratulations, Rick.
4: Thank you, Christian.
3: I can't think of someone who is more deserving to be in the Manitoba Football Hall of Fame than you, my friend. You have given your entire life, whether it was as a young player or in your adult years, everything to this game. So it looks great on you.
4: Thank you. It's, as I said earlier, it's surreal. Like, you start as a 12-year-old playing football and six-man football at that, and you never, ever think.
3: Yeah.
4: You know, and then getting into coaching, you never think. And it just kept morphing into something. And, you know, I think football's the mafia.
2: You just can't leave.
4: You know, you can't leave. They don't let you leave.
2: Every time you think you're out, they pull you back in.
4: It's absolutely. But you know what? It's fantastic. It's been great. I think the biggest thing for me has been just seeing all the players. I guess, you know, first is the coaches believe me, then the executives, you know, who allow me to coach and everything, but it's been the players who bought into everything. And it's been an incredible ride, guys. It really has been.
2: You've probably been involved in football and seen thousands of kids over the years play the sport that you love.
4: Yes, I have. And, you know, one of the conversations we were having on the concourse was, do you remember everybody that played for you? And I wish I could.
2: Right.
4: I honestly wish I could. But you do remember a lot of the guys. And when you see them, and you see them now as fathers, as community leaders, as businessmen, or whatever it is, they're back coaching, they're back giving.
2: Right.
4: It feels great.
2: Do you feel like in football there is that you play it, but then you stick with it? Whether it's volunteering, coaching, some other thing, like football's always a part of you?
4: It is always a part of you. I think, you know, going back to what I said, just seeing some of my former players that are now coaching and giving back again. Like, I think when you enter this game, it does get you. Football's a passion. And whether it's as a player, as a coach, as a builder, as the guy behind the scenes lining the fields. It's just a pure passion. And I think that once it's in you, it's in you. And I just see, you know, I don't think we have any danger of ever losing volunteer coaches because they're out there. They love being here.
3: Yeah, absolutely. And, you know, Rick, you mentioned you played. Obviously, you coached. But would I be remiss or would I be incorrect in saying that your greatest legacy to this game is your work with the Football Manitoba Hall of Fame and the Winnipeg High School Football League?
4: I think you'd be pretty bang on, especially with the Winnipeg High School Football League. I take immense pride in the fact that I was the first non-teacher to run that league. And, you know, it's funny because a lot of guys said, oh, they let the inmate run the asylum now.
2: What year did you start?
4: Playing?
2: Well, a commissioner.
4: Oh, commissioner. Was 2014, I believe.
2: Okay.
4: Yeah, I think 2014.
3: And how many times did the mafia rope you back in? Because I know there were a couple of times we would talk to you and say, yep, this is it. This is, you know, last year. And next season would roll around, and there's Hank right back at it.
4: You know what? We'd find the replacements, and it's funny because I don't think, you know, people didn't realize the extent and the scope of running that league. And so they'd come in and they'd say, oh, yeah, we don't need Hank. We don't need Hank. And that's great. And then all of a sudden they needed Hank. So. But it was an amazing thing. And I think, you know what, if there's a legacy, it's the Winnipeg High School Football League. And when I took that league on, it was just a league. When we talked to scouts, they didn't come here. The compete level had died in Manitoba. And we went out and we just rebuilt this league. We restructured the tiering. We brought in a different compete level. We branded the league. And to be quite blunt, the best feeling of all was trash talking BC all the time after the draft. Because at one time we had 18 guys out of 186 CFL jobs. We had 18 guys from the Winnipeg High School Football League. That was amazing. Like, no, and this will BC started going, the trash talking would start, and it was great.
3: Yeah.
4: But it was, it just showed that we arrived as a league. You know, and I maybe that's the wrong word, because we were a league, and then it kind of disappeared a little bit, and it came back.
3: Yeah.
4: And it came back, and I just look at some of the guys that came through this league, you know, that, I mean, with Andrew Harris, Brady Olivera, Corey Huckluck, you know, Thomas Miles, you know, the list goes on and on, right? And you can't, you're something, you know, is it, you know these guys, but you don't know these guys, but you're a proud papa? Does that make sense?
3: Absolutely. Yeah.
2: Sure. Yeah. So at what point, was it like right away when you started playing football that you got hooked? How did you initially feel about the game?
4: So my, you know, playing six man was a lot of fun. When I went to high school, it was Tekfok High School in 1969, and I had just turned 15 2 weeks prior to camp opening. And that was in the days where the Winnipeg High School Football League was the Wild West. And I went to practice, and I saw guys kissing their babies goodbye, and they had full beards. And they're doing a lot of things we don't want to talk about.
3: Yeah.
4: And I'm looking, going, what did I get myself into? And I think that's where I did it. It was then that probably that first year in Winnipeg High School Football League.
2: And ever since then?
4: Ever since then. It just morphed from there. And there's nothing I would change. Not a thing I would ever change about any part of anything. You know, text to Sisler, and then my very short university career, because we found somebody who couldn't block. It was amazing. And you just restructured, like when found that I couldn't play anymore, it was just sort of a restructure, and getting asked to come back to coach at Sisler, where, you know, I really say that's where I'm from, is Sisler, and coming back to coach there, and that just really started the ball rolling again. But the love was always there.
3: A couple of quick ones for you for me, Rick, because I know you need to get back in there, but you just talked about, you know, the trash talking with BC, with the success. Is there a greater recruiting tool than when players from that league go on to do bigger and better things, and all of a sudden, you know, young kids, they want to be like those guys that they can see right in their own city, sometimes in their own neighborhood?
4: And you're right, that is the greatest recruiting tool we have, right? It's it's almost a legacy type of recruiting tool, right?
3: I want to be the next.
4: I want to be the next Andrew Harris. I want to be the next Brady Olivera. I want to be the next Nick Dembski, right? And You see it in the stands when you see their numbers out there, right? And the young kids, that's what they want to be. That's their aspiration now. So I want to be that guy. You know, and it's interesting to watch them do it, right? Because one of the things we always had to talk about was you're a student athlete.
3: Yeah.
4: And that was also a big part of everything we did. And so every time I see these guys graduate to that diploma in their hand, you feel great.
3: Absolutely. Speaking of feeling great, all those years when you were the president of the Manitoba Football Hall of Fame committee, and you got to make the phone call to the inductees, what was it like getting the call from Mike Garlinski in 2026?
4: Sure, turnaround, I can tell you. it was a surreal moment.
3: Yeah.
4: Because, again, you're not prepared for that call in any way, shape, or form. It was amazing. And Mike Garlinski and I are, you know, we've been friends for a long time. Mike was actually a board member when I was coaching at the Hawkeyes, and then, you know, he's been working with me through a lot of time. So we would talk all the time, but there was such a different conversation, and a conversation that just sort of just elevated me.
3: Yeah.
4: You know, it was an amazing conversation.
3: Yeah.
2: So what's your connection to football right now? Because you're not going to ever just completely go away from football.
4: No, I'm sure there's people that wish I would, but right now we're working on a turf field for West Kildonan, the 7 Oaks School Division, a community field. So we're in the process now. We've got funding from sources already. Now we're just working on the federal infrastructure grant. Once that finalizes, I would really love to see, you know, the shovels in the ground by April for that one. And
3: is that going to have a 55-yard line?
4: Yes, it will.
3: Okay.
2: Yes, of course.
4: And, you know, it's kind of funny because they've sold us on these hydraulic goalposts, right? They're going, no. But you tell that to an educator, they think it's a neat toy, right? So we got that. And then there's another one that we're working on right now, just in the preliminary stages. But I'm sure it's going to happen. As you guys know, Mayor Gillingham had that press conference and announced that he was going to have 8 fields. And so we're kind of saying, well, we know where the fields need to be, you know. So I think I'll be working on those as much as I can, just to make sure the ball gets rolling properly on that. And then, yeah, I don't know if I'll ever fade away, but I'd like to at some point. Just, you know, I'm going to go to the Garden City game tomorrow because I started that program. And I'll take my my lawn chair and I'll take one of those cans we can't talk about on air and watch the game.
3: Yeah.
4: You know, and enjoy it.
3: I was just going to say the idea of being able to go to a football game and not receive a dozen phone calls and 24 brush fires to have to stamp out, must be a good feeling.
4: It's a great feeling. It really is. And, you know, just sit back, watch the game now, and, you know, don't say a word. Just enjoy it. No more having to pick apart anything. So it's a lot of fun.
2: All right. Well, speaking of enjoy, we're going to let you enjoy this fabulous night. Rick, again, congratulations. Thanks for all you've done for us covering high school football over the years. And again, many congrats on this.
4: Gentlemen, thank you very much. Really
3: so happy to call you a friend, Ben.
4: Kelly, same. Christian, same.
2: All right. That is
4: Take Rick. Care, gentlemen.
2: Thank you.
4: Bye-bye.
2: You too. That is Rick Hankowicz, Hall of Famer here, Football Manitoba Hall of Famer. He's going to go in, and he's got a speech to get ready for as well as we go through this night here. All right, we will take a break, talk about the Winnipeg Jets cuts they made today. Coming up next.
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2: 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Showers in 13, the low tonight. Tomorrow, cloudy in 21. 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Showers in 19. Saturday is 18 at CJOB. Winnipeg Jets head coach Scott O'Neill told us last night that cuts would be coming. Jets having an off day today during training camp. They'll skate again tomorrow and then Friday, their preseason finale in Colorado. And today we found out the cuts As they've paired it from 46 to 34 players. And everybody that got sent down to the Moose today, waiver exempt, they were never really going to make the team, but they're young players for the most part, offering some opportunities to get into a game in preseason and have that nice ramp into their Manitoba Moose training camp, which is ongoing right now. So in case you missed it, the forwards that are going down, Colby Barlow, Kevin He, Jacob Julian, Fabian Wagner, Lucas Wallen, Kieran Walton, and Davis Burnside. Defensemen, Alphonse Frey, Dyson Mayo, Ashton Sautner, Lucas Gustafson, and Isaac Poulter, the goaltender. So this, Kelly, leaves us with, you've done the math.
3: Yeah.
2: We've got, what, six forward lines, five D pairs, and three goalies?
3: Yeah, 31 healthy players, and then three other injured, Elias Solomonson and Garrett Brown on the blue line, and then Walker Duehr,
2: right,
3: who will start the season with the Manitoba Moose. He'll be one of their mainstays down there. But, you know, they have the three goaltenders with Stu Skinner and Wheaton and Garrett Brown on the blue line, and then Walker Duehr,
2: right,
3: who will start the season with the Manitoba Moose. He'll be one of their mainstays down there. But, you know, they have the three goaltenders.

0: on special teams tomorrow with one practice. So having that number of bodies around, I think, will be pretty close to the sweet spot.
1: He mentioned in the post game last night that the PK we saw last night was rusty. Mm-hmm. And that's, special teams, one of the last things you work on in training camp. And it's probably going to look a little clunky to start the season, but most teams, you know, there's a lot of teams that power plays are going to look clunky to start the year too. So I'm curious to see if there's any, you're not going to make any giant headway in one practice, but you're going to be there tomorrow. What are you looking to see?
0: I think what a couple of things, the aggressiveness that almost cost them last night against Edmonton. There was that one instance where Hayden Fleury came up to take the bumper, and all of a sudden there are two Oilers all alone at the front of the net. Now, fortunately for the Jets,
1: Zach Hyman didn't have eyes on the back of his head, or he would just pass it across for a tap.
0: Exactly. Dom DeVincentis was able to stop the first shot and not give up a rebound. But so, you know, those were that was one play in particular that really stood out. But it looks like they've had the we talked about this in the post game. So the penalty killing forward from time to time will drop down and help out in certain circumstances. But then he's got to be on his giddy up to get right back to try to take away the shooting lane as well. So I just want to see what kind of things they do in practice with what we have seen in the games and how close one mirrors the other.
1: So do you expect Friday's lineup to look like next Friday's lineup?
0: I would say to a certain degree. I think there's still a little bit of evaluation going on, and I would suggest to you, Christian, that, you know, the fourth and fifth lines, and that would, the fourth line would be Niederreiter, Jager, and Iafallo, and then that fifth line of Namestnikov along with Koepke and Gregor. I wonder if we'll see
1: both
0: a hybrid of that line. Yeah, they want their right big guys to play two games.
1: Right.
0: But I think with whoever dresses for the fourth line, I think there'll be a bit of a tell there.
1: Okay. And then on the back end, we're still trying to figure out who's going to be with Mario Ferraro on opening night.
0: Jack St. Ivany, probably, I would say, looked the best there. Now, Isaac Phillips hasn't even had a chance to play with Mario Ferraro yet. So, you know, how do you look at, you know, at him being in that particular scenario? Or do they maybe say, because Ferraro can play either side, fine, you can have him over on the right side, and do you play a guy like Hayden Fleury with him? And I would not rule out Henry Thrun or Tyrell Bauer. I've got in the back of my mind, Christian, that with the kind of team the Boston Bruins are, do you have to have Tyrell Bauer there, not to fight, but just to be that insurance policy that Boston doesn't start, you know, running roughshod over everybody?
1: Yeah, I feel like Boston's not quite that team like it has been.
0: Yeah, but they still have Nikita Zadorov, and
1: that's true.
0: Take liberties.
1: That
0: they still have Tanner Jeannot.
1: I don't trust that guy.
0: They still have Mark Kastelic.
1: Yeah.
0: You know, under the new coach, we saw that, Mr. Sturm, I thought they got back to more of their roots as opposed to how they tried to play the year before.
1: All right, so there's still some questions to be answered for sure. We'll take a break, tee up the final hour of tonight's show when we come back.
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4: Continuing at the Football Manitoba Hall of Fame dinner from 8 till 9. The speeches are going to begin as they enjoy dinner right now, but we will continue here to bring you some great stories live on the scene. We are going to talk to Tim Shea, a touch football legend, and that's coming up as well. Dan Hucklack, he's chatting with Kelly Moore right now as we speak off the air here. We're also going to touch a bit on the Blue Bomber defense. We'll hear from Evan Holm coming up because Chad Kelly is quite the guy to try to defend. He throws the ball all over the field. He connects on touchdowns. He throws it to the wrong team quite a lot. So we'll get his thoughts on that. And touch a bit on the Jays. The disappointing season that has been for the Toronto Blue Jays, eliminated from the playoffs today with a loss to the Orioles. That's all coming up on the final hour live from the Football Manitoba Hall of Fame Gala Dinner.
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15: Global News at 8 o'clock. I'm Kevin Hirschfield. Some local organizations no longer want the city setting sewer and water rates. Ahead of the municipal election, they're calling on candidates to agree to fight for a change they argue will create fairer increases. Vasilios Bellos reports.
16: Winnipeg is Manitoba's only municipality where sewer and water rates aren't reviewed and set provincially. But a group of organizations want the next city council to change that. Ahead of the municipal election, a number of groups are urging candidates to agree to call on the province to let the Public Utilities Board set sewer and water rates like in other municipalities in the province. Marnie Strath with the Manitoba Seniors Equity Action Coalition argues it would result in more evidence-based decisions.
17: Taking into consideration issues of affordability, financial and environment sustainability, and transparencies.
16: Part of the city increases to the rates is to help fund the North End Sewage Treatment Plant. Water, Waste, and Environment Chair Ross Eady says the city has the same standards in reviewing rates as the pub, and bringing in the board could cause issues with treatment plant timelines.
18: There's constant review happening. So if the pub has to review it, it's going to take a long time. It will. A long time. And so, yeah, it would slow it down.
16: The average annual sewer and water bill was $1,624 in 2026, with a proposed increase of more than 4% next year. Vasilios Bellos, Global News.
15: A second arrest has been made after a stabbing in a West Broadway park last month. A 47-year-old man was stabbed on August 8th during a fight with two strangers in the park at Yonge and Broadway. Police say emergency personnel were soon at the scene and that a suspect returned to the scene as well and was arrested. The victim was rushed to hospital in critical condition and later upgraded to stable. And a second suspect was arrested yesterday in the 700 block of Selkirk Avenue. Both suspects are charged with aggravated assault. And a Canadian AI pioneer and the heads of two major American AI companies have pleaded with the United Nations to set controls on artificial intelligence.
19: Canada's Joshua Bengio urged the UN Security Council not to dismiss warnings about AI as some sort of marketing stunt. He says AI poses three main threats.
20: First, catastrophic misuse, for example, by terrorists. Second, power concentration. And third, loss of control of AI.
19: Bengio calls the threat unprecedented, but says there are solutions, like including international agreements on technical options that would make AI safe by design. But the United States continues to reject any effort to regulate the technology. Jason White, The Canadian Press.
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4: Showers tonight and a low of 13. Showers ending in the morning and then cloudy to a high of 21 tomorrow. Sunny and 25 Friday. 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
4: Welcome back to the program. Boston Pizza Sports Desk. Just checking the baseball scores. The Jays eliminated from playoff contention today with a pair of 4-2 losses to the Orioles. And so they are just going to have to play a string this weekend against the Reds with nothing on the line. Preseason NHL action. Leafs up 5-1 on the Sens and also tied 1-1 with the Sens because they're doing split squad games tonight. Wild and Stars tied at 0 in the second. Kings and Ducks later on as we continue from the Football Manitoba Hall of Fame Gala Dinner here at Princess Auto Stadium as a number of very well-deserving people are going into the hall, including our next guest, Dan Hucklack. Dan, you are a Football Manitoba Hall of Famer. Congratulations.
0: Thank you very much. I'm very proud and very honored to be a part of Football Manitoba.
4: So when you got the call, who gave it to you, and what was that day like for you?
0: I was in complete shock because I had no idea. I don't know who nominated me, but I just got a phone call and said, you're going into the Manitoba Sports Hall of Fame. And I went, what? I was in shock, and I don't know who nominated me.
4: You still don't know?
0: No, I don't.
4: Okay. Well,
1: hundreds of football players, so I'm sure there'd be a lot of them that even if they weren't immediately involved in the process, if somebody was doing the roundup, they'd have a lot of names there. Dan, you had such an incredible run at Oak Park, but I want to start, though, with how you got involved in the game, because that seems to be a common thread. For every inductee, they either got involved on the field, but in a coaching or in an administrative, or maybe as a water boy or helping out, and or as a player. And I'm guessing it began for you as a player.
0: Yeah, I started playing flag football. In BC, we had flag football for 7 and 8 year olds, and 9 and 10 didn't start till tackle. So you could start preparing the kids at 7 and 8 year olds, what they're going to prepare, getting ready to be prepared for when they play at the next level.
1: Yeah. When did the light bulb go on for you that this game could take you places, maybe beyond your wildest dreams as a player?
0: I had a goal when I was 8 years old. I was going to be a professional football player.
1: Is that right, Eric?
0: I was a ball boy for the BC Lions for a year.
1: Yeah.
0: And, it was in my blood. My dad didn't play football, but he's there to support me all the time. But I wanted to play football. I played baseball, I played soccer, and that, but football was my love in the game.
4: And why? What was it about football compared to those other sports that put it over the top?
0: Just the contact, the things you have to do on different plays. Just being on the field with another 11 guys was just lots of fun. And you're winning, which helps.
4: Yes, I'm winning, of course. Yeah, you've got that ring on your finger, yeah, on your right hand, a Grey Cup ring that's, I understand, had quite the adventure.
0: Yep.
4: It was stolen, right?
0: Yeah, it was stolen. And then it was funny how it was found. My wife was going to work one morning, and she found it on my doorstep. Out of the blue.
4: So someone just brought it back.
0: Somebody just put it back. Because I would have given them, you know, something for bringing it back. But
4: right.
0: The police, the Winnipeg police were unbelievable. They called me and kept me up going about what was going on and stuff like that. And they said they had a sting all set up at a hotel to get it. But the girl was lying and stuff like that. But it just ended up on my front door. And my wife, she screamed and said, Danny, look what's here. And it was my Grey Cup ring.
4: From 1984, right?
0: From 1984, yep, my bomber one. And my 1984 one doesn't mean as much to me because I couldn't play in the game. That year I broke my leg.
4: Right.
1: Yeah.
0: And the 86, I mean, it's still nice to have a Grey Cup, but the 86 one, you know, was I was a leading rusher in the game, and it was just...
4: You want to be a part of it, right?
0: Yeah, it was just, and we blew out Edmonton. We, you know, like, we were 13.5-point underdogs, and we ended up winning the game like 38-39-15. You know, it was just, and it was in Vancouver, which is my hometown. So my parents and my granddaughter was at the game, and my sister, and in the east end of Vancouver where I grew up, and it couldn't have been any better.
1: Oh, that's fantastic. Yeah,
0: it was just a storybook ending.
1: Yeah, that would have been at BC Place.
0: Yep.
1: Yeah, because Empire Stadium had closed down by then. Yeah.
0: But I played in Empire Stadium.
1: Oh, yeah. Yeah. Hey, wait, I wanted to ask you, when you were the ball boy, who was coaching the Lions back then? Do you remember?
0: Was it Vic Rapp? No, I'm not sure.
1: I wasn't sure if it was the Vic Rapp era or maybe even before that. But those 84 and 86 teams, and as you mentioned, Dan, you had that terrible broken leg in Regina that took you out of the running there. But the camaraderie on those teams as professionals, how does it compare to when you get together with your guys after all those great years at Oak Park? Is it the same or is it different?
0: You know what? Football players, and when you're in pro, like to stay in contact with each other. Like, we just had our Hamilton. We had our 40-year reunion for our Grey Cup, which we won in 86.
1: Yeah.
0: Seeing some of the guys, and we had about 65% of the guys there from that came into Hamilton for the presentation and stuff like that. So you keep those close. Like I got Paul Bennett and Joe Poplawski, two of my best friends, who we do everything together with our wives and stuff like that, who are here tonight supporting myself. And it's just be an honor to see them come out. My grandkids are here, my wife, my son Jason, my son Corey, and my granddaughter Taylor, and my grandson Carter.
1: Right on, yeah. And Carter is the next generation of the Hucklocks to grace the gridirons of Winnipeg.
0: We'll be watching him Saturday night at Charleswood Field under the lights at 7 o'clock.
4: How much pride do you have in seeing that lineage continue?
0: A ton. I just, to see the football progression continue on, it's great to see. It's a great sport.
4: Because you mentioned your dad did not play.
0: No.
4: So you're kind of the patriarch here, and your son goes on, he wins a Grey Cup in the CFL with Montreal, and now you've got another generation playing, and just seeing football be part of the life of the Hucklocks, right? That started with you.
0: It was football for the Hucklocks, was it? But you know the star of the Hucklock family is? My wife, Linda.
1: Mm-hmm.
0: After we've been married for 47 years, and she's the one behind the scenes that does all the dirty stuff, lets me go to, I go out and just practice, take care. She looks after everything, but still at every game and stuff like that. So she's the real star of the Hucklock family.
1: Wonderful acknowledgement there. I don't want to gloss over those years at Oak Park, because I was well immersed into my career here in Winnipeg by that time and lived out in the area. My daughters were going to school at Oak Park at that time. So, you know, you heard all the stories about how well the football team was doing. I mean, if there was a mercy rule in football, which there is not, but you would have mercied a lot of teams.
0: Yeah,
1: along
0: you know
1: the
0: what there is
1: you?
0: After when there's a 30-point spread, the clock keeps running.
1: Okay, so, yeah, but it doesn't stop, though.
0: Doesn't stop.
1: Yeah.
0: It does not stop.
1: Just
0: so.
1: No, but the
0: quicker.
1: Game doesn't stop,
0: No,
1: though.
0: The game doesn't stop. The game, you know what? It's still 0-0 for us.
1: Yeah,
0: you gotta play till, till the end.
1: Yeah.
0: Because if you don't, you're going to get hurt out there.
1: Yeah, yeah. How incredible were those teams, though? I mean, you just had such a run of success. What was that all about, Dan?
0: Well, my son Corey was a pretty big part of it.
1: He was a big part of it, yeah.
0: But just the kids around me were great. They just loved to come out practice. It's funny, I had a little dog, and every day at practice the guys would always, I'd get pissed off, I'd get upset if the dog's water would get knocked over. And you can tell when the guys are stretching, you could hear the guys, don't knock over the dog's water. Just don't knock over the dog's water was what they were saying.
1: Yeah.
0: But we just had some outstanding teams. Like I said, Corey's grade 11 year, I would have taken that team to play anybody in Canada.
1: Mm-hmm. At the high school level,
0: the high school level, yep.
1: Yeah.
4: It's too bad there isn't like a national championship for provincial high schools. I don't know.
1: Even regional, if it was Western Canada or something.
4: Like they do it with the CJFL, right? And they do it with the club teams, but not the high schools.
0: No, they don't. You know, I guess to get the kids, how do you pay for their travel and everything?
1: Yes,
0: it's not like the schools have got tons of money and stuff like that to give to their sports programs and stuff. So,
1: it would have been great to measure that yourselves though against the big boys in BC or in Alberta and even Saskatchewan. Like those four Western Canadian provinces, they all have a reason to kind of beat their chest a little bit.
0: It's a very tough conference in Western Canada because I coached junior.
1: Yes.
0: I coached with the Hawkeyes, and we went to the Western Canada final. We had the, which we lost to in Calgary, but the semifinal, we were playing the number one team in Canada. We were playing Kelowna at home, and we beat Kelowna. And then we went to Calgary and ended up losing by about 15 or whatever, but it just was the first time these guys had been out of town and stuff like that. So, but it was fun. I was there for a couple of years, and my two boys, Jason and Corey, were out there throwing the ball around with the guys and that. Just little youngsters, they came with me all the time.
4: Do you still feel a connection to the CFL? Or are you still like a Bomber fan? Or are you connected to the Tiger Cats? Like,
0: I'm a Bomber fan.
4: Okay.
0: You know, I'll cheer for the Tiger Cats, but I'm a Bomber fan. I live in Winnipeg. You know, I played for them. I just, We get tickets from the Winnipeg Blue Bombers, which we give to the alumni. So it's just showing support. But I enjoy going to the games. You know, if I don't, I'll watch it at home. I love CFL football. And I don't like the new rules coming in.
4: I was just going to ask.
0: I don't like, all of a sudden, you're not going to see long field goal returns. That's out of the game now.
1: Yeah.
0: You know, end zone of 15 yards, you know, moving the goalpost, having a 100 yard field. You know what I think that why they decided to do this? I think this was so they get some NFL game, exhibition games in Canada.
1: Yeah.
0: I think that's the only reason this was done.
1: Yeah, well, you remember how many years ago was it, Kristen?
4: I can't remember how many years. It was a Raiders-Packers debacle.
0: The field was a mess. The goalposts were all a mess and stuff like that. So I think that's why they did that. I don't know why. That game was pretty good. It was different. I don't agree with the rules.
1: Well, I'll tell you what comes through loud and clear, Dan, is your passion for this game. Love hearing the stories of the time gone by. Man, the sport is so lucky, and we are in Manitoba so lucky to have somebody like you.
0: Thank you very much.
4: Well, we appreciate you coming and stopping by here. We'll let you get back to enjoying the night. Congratulations again on being a Hall of Famer.
0: Thank you very much, guys.
1: Yeah, so happy that your grandkids and your family are there with you. That's just unbelievable. That's great.
0: Thanks a lot.
1: Yeah.
4: That's Dan Hucklack, builder, going into the Football Manitoba Hall of Fame here tonight. We'll take a break, come back with some thoughts from Evan Holm on slowing down Chad Kelly when we return.
3: 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The Winnipeg Blue Bombers prove they can compete against the CFL's very best. 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
4: 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Showers and a low of 13 tonight, ending in the morning, then cloudy and a high of 21 tomorrow. It is raining now. I can see that at Princess Auto Stadium here. Sunny and 25 Friday, showers and 19 Saturday. It is 18 at CJOB. So yes, the weather for Friday's Bomber game here at the stadium. It looks like it's going to be real nice. But the Bombers hoping that's not a nice night for Chad Kelly. You look at his stats from their meeting back in week 6. He finishes 24 of 36 for 320 and 2 touchdowns. You got to remember, though, Bombers had a decent lead for much of that game. And so kind of garbage timey, some of those numbers, as they scored most of their points in the second half. But you look at what they have to do to slow down Chad Kelly. Because this guy leads the league in passing yards at 4,777. He's 360 more than second place Davis Alexander. He's averaging 9.8 yards per attempt. That's higher than everybody except Nathan Rourke. 70.9% completion for a gunslinger. That's better than Trevor Harris. It's better than Cody Fajardo, two guys that are known for their accuracy. But the completion percentage is also incredible when you think of how many passes he's completed to the other team. 22 interceptions this season. Davis Alexander's thrown 3. Cody Fajardo's thrown 9. Trevor Harris has thrown 12. 22. With 4 games to go, Kelly, it's a mind-boggling number.
1: It really is. And yet, in that previous game that the Bombers hosted Toronto, even though the Argos were the home team.
4: Yeah.
1: But just as Dan Hucklack was talking about his disdain for the new rules,
4: right.
1: What was the play that turned that game? It was the return by Trey Bauvel of a missed field goal attempt.
4: That's right. And those are plays that happen a few times a year, but when they do, they swing games.
1: They're huge. Yeah. They're impactful. But so, you know, that's the great equalizer when, you know, you take a look at the incredible percentages of efficiency that some of these quarterbacks have at the Canadian Football League level this year.
4: And we saw in that win over Saskatchewan defense in a way that it hadn't this year, really, and in ways that it always used to in 2019 and 21-22.
1: Yeah, it was like 21 and 22 defense.
4: It felt like
1: it really
4: that.
1: Was,
4: and so Evan Holm, defensive back on the Bombers, was asked today, is something like that repeatable?
7: Hi, it was a great performance. We'd like to play every game like that, right? But, you know, teams are going to have adjustments for what we did. Just being as sharp as we can, they're going to make some plays here and there. But as long as we're on the same page, right, and we're not giving them free touchdowns or free yards or things like that, I think we'll end up in a good spot. And then creating the turnovers is huge, too, so just having emphasis on that. If we can create turnovers and be on the same page, I think we'll have a good chance to win every game.
4: Yeah, turnovers have also been a thing that the Bombers haven't done a great job of creating this year, but against a guy like Chad Kelly, perhaps they could do that. And home on Chad Kelly?
7: He can extend plays, and he loves throwing the ball downfield, doesn't care if he throws some interceptions here and there. He lets his guys go get the ball, where some quarterbacks aren't, you know. Not that they get gun-shy, but he wants to give his receivers a chance, and got some pretty good receivers too. So, yeah, he makes plays happen, and then that's kind of how their offense gets going, stays alive, is those big chunk plays that not a lot of other offenses are doing. It seems they're always getting some 40, 50, 60-yard plays pretty much consistently. So staying on your guy is really important, and he kind of doesn't get deterred if he throws a bad throw or something, which is a good quality.
4: Yeah, if you're a gunslinger, you have to have that fearlessness, and they have the 5th, 6th, and 8th leading receivers in the CFL, all of whom have more than the Bombers' leading receiver, Tim White, this season, and that's Kevin Mitchell, Devontae Coxey, and David Ungerer. So this is going to be a nice test for the Bomber defense.
1: It will be, and that'll be the thing is if they can somehow contain that Toronto aerial game, then you force the Argos to maybe have to resort to trying to move it along the ground.
4: And they don't do that, really.
1: No, they don't. But then the other part of that, too, is yes, the play of the Bomber defense is going to be essential, but the offense has to keep Chad Kelly off the field. And how many times have you talked about, you know, you want to equalize a star quarterback. What's the best way?
4: Don't let him have the ball.
1: Yeah, exactly.
4: So, yeah, we'll see. Friday night we'll have that on CGOB. 5 o'clock pregame show, 7 o'clock kickoff, because now that the CFL doesn't want to go head-to-head with the NFL, they're going Friday doubleheader, Saturday doubleheader. So the Bombers leg one at 7, BC Saskatchewan in Vancouver, 9:30. So that's how they're staggering those games.
1: Yeah, they'll have to do that before November 1st because, no, I'm just kidding. But it'll be interesting, though, with the conference final or the division finals, if you will, and the Grey Cup finals here in Winnipeg, because all of a sudden now we used to watch the Grey Cup get started about 5:37 or whatever it is. Now it's going to be an hour later.
4: I know. Yeah. I mean, it's going to be like most of my life growing up in the Eastern time zone.
1: Yeah.
4: It's going to be just like old times for 4 months a year. It's going to be some getting used to. Anyway, why don't we take a break, and when we come back, we'll quickly tee up what's coming up in the final half hour of our live show.
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4: All right, we've got half hour left here after the news. 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
12: Global News at 8:30. I'm Kevin Hirschfield. Paramedics are responding to a record number of opioid overdose-related calls this year, and some advocates say a concerning number of youth and young adults are losing their lives at the hands of the drug crisis. Global's Marnie Blunt has more.
13: Arlene Last-Kolb knows the tragic reality of the addictions crisis after losing her son Jesse to an overdose in 2014. She has concerns about the escalating number of overdose deaths as well as the number of youth and young adults losing their lives. She says she wants to see regulation to address the toxic drug supply.
14: That regulation should have been a choice for you. That your child's choice shouldn't have been to go to the street and just die. When people access safe consumption sites, it would make more sense to me if they took a regulated supply with them.
13: Last-Kolb also wants to see the province declare a public health emergency over the drug crisis. Last-Kolb also wants to see better education for youth in schools on knowing the signs of an overdose and how to administer naloxone to someone in crisis. Marnie Blunt, Global News.
12: There are 12 people running for mayor in Winnipeg in the upcoming civic election. University of Winnipeg poli-sci professor Aaron Moore says it's a high number and adds it can usually be hard for the average voter to parse through the candidates. However, he thinks that might not be the case for this election.
15: With the incumbent mayor, Scott Gillingham, and Kevin Kline, who's a very big name, you have two very clear front runners. The question will be if, you know, all these other candidates, for one, whether they can really impact the election and whether, you know, their inclusion in the election will detract from what would ultimately otherwise be a contest between the two front runners.
12: Moore notes the impact of social media can lead to a bigger online presence for candidates that may otherwise fall through the cracks in the election campaign. News on the hour on the half and when it breaks on 680 CJOB.
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4: Showers tonight and a low of 13. Tomorrow, just cloudy and a high of 21. Sunny and 25 Friday, then showers at 19 Saturday. It is 18 at CJOB.
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4: We are live at the Football Manitoba Hall of Fame Gala Dinner here. The class of 2026 getting inducted tonight. A quick check of the Boston Pizza Sports Desk. Jays lose a pair of games in Baltimore. They get swept by the Orioles in the doubleheader. 4-2, the final of both games. Now Baltimore is actually ahead of Toronto in the standings, though Toronto's eliminated. I don't think Baltimore technically is quite yet, but if the White Sox win tonight, that'll be over. They're tied at 4 with the Royals in the 6th. And NHL preseason action. Leafs taking down the Sens 6-1 in Toronto. Austin Matthews gets a goal. Morgan Riley, all their stars basically getting in on the action. Jack Roslovic gets a goal. John Tavares from Gavin McKenna and William Nylander. The Leafs also winning in Ottawa in a split squad game. Much fewer of their stars dressed in that one, but still able to get the job done. 4-2 is the final there. Teddy Bluger, an empty netter there. And Ryan Tverberg, whose work I'm not familiar with, has the game-winning goal. and then Dallas up 1-0 on the Wild late in the second. As we continue our coverage here at the Football Manitoba Hall of Fame induction dinner with Tim Shea, inducted today, the actually lone player going in. There's two teams going in, but the lone individual player, Tim, you're the guy this year.
0: Well, that's very sweet of you to say that. Thank you.
4: So we've been asking this of everyone that's been on the show, but when you got the call, what did you feel?
0: Just absolute elation and surprise. I was laying on my couch at home and got that call, and it was just like, whoa. And actually, my first thought was, I wish my mom was still around to hear that, because I mean, she was instrumental in all the football stuff, and she was the football fan in our family, not my dad, it was my mom, and she got me interested in football, and that's been a lifelong journey for me, all of my kids, and now grandchildren playing tackle football in Winnipeg. So it's been a great journey for the family.
1: Yeah, you know, and that's been the common thread with everybody we've spoken to. It has been a lifelong endeavor that just gets passed down from one generation to the next. But I guess let's just go back, though, Tim. You mentioned it was your mom that got you started loving football. How did all that evolve?
0: Well, like, if you go outside to the statue of Bud Grant,
1: yeah,
0: out there, right, and maybe about only 10 bricks in is my last name from 1966, and that was my mom buying me and her season tickets to the Bombers. And I still, to this day, have season tickets to the Bombers.
1: Yeah.
0: But that started with my mom buying them as a Christmas present for me when I was just a little kid. I mean, she had to take me to
1: of
0: those
1: course.
0: Games. And
1: wow.
0: So yeah. It's been ever since.
1: Yeah. Yeah, talk about having a fantastic memory bank, if you will. And mm-hmm. Yeah, it's somewhere up there. You know, she's incredibly proud.
4: And that was a great time to be a Bomber fan, too.
1: Oh,
4: those
1: yeah.
4: 60s, late 60s.
0: Well, no, it wasn't, because we the Bombers had won up to 62, but then it took till 84.
4: Right,
0: till
4: right.
0: We won.
4: Just missed the glory
0: I was
4: days.
0: The desert.
4: Oh.
0: It was like, come on, are we never going to win?
1: Yeah, so, and yet you still love the team, hey?
0: I did, and in 84, when we finally won, we were giving birth to my oldest son, so I couldn't go to that game at Edmonton. So the Bombers finally won. I couldn't be there.
4: Yeah,
0: I did
4: lots of great cups.
0: Yeah. Well, I had a great excuse.
4: Yeah. They bring us dessert here.
0: Yeah,
4: thank
0: that,
4: you.
0: That looks awesome. Thank you.
1: Yeah, you bet. Yeah. So, Tim, tell us a little bit about how you got involved with football, as far as your love of playing and participating, and especially from the flag football perspective.
0: Yeah, yes, I mean, I played tackle football through high school and things, and then always kept playing football, and flag football was a big deal back when I was younger. Mm-hmm. But then it switched to touch football, and so in 1978, a friend of mine and I, with some guys that I played with in high school and things, started our team, and all these years later, we won all kinds of tournaments and championships and things, and the most important part of that is a lot of those guys are here tonight.
1: Yeah, fantastic.
0: Dating back from that, and they've been lifelong friends, and our kids know each other, and all of that, and that's been by far the biggest part of it.
1: And what an appropriate team name, too, for the success that you had, the Assassins.
0: That came about from a phone call in an early morning when I was prompted. We had to get a name for a team, and just came up with that name, and just it's
4: nice.
0: Stuck, and
4: that's
0: it's
4: good.
0: Been that's been our name for so long, and it's an iconic sports name in
1: it sure
0: in
1: is,
0: Manitoba,
1: yeah.
0: And
4: would people be surprised to learn that there's that level of organization where there's tournaments, where there's championships and all that at like a national level for touch football?
0: Oh, that was so big. I mean, we went to multiple tournaments a year. Like over the course of time, we had three NFL players play on our team. We had multiple CFL players play on our team. I mean, James Murphy was part of our team for a while. And this is a very high level endeavor. And
4: this isn't beer league.
0: Not at our level, no.
4: No, this is the top level of that.
0: Yeah, and we played nationally against all kinds of Vanier Cup winner guys and heck, Crichton Award winners and all those players. So yeah.
1: So, with the touch football, were you more of a scrambling quarterback or were you more of a pocket passer? What was the key to your success, Tim, as the quarterback of the Assassins?
0: Depends on when you were watching.
1: Okay.
0: the early days, and you see that with all kinds of quarterbacks, running was a major part of things. Now, if you ask the younger guys on our team, it was like, Tim used to run? Seriously? Come on. No, I had to teach myself to be a stand-back quarterback because I was losing my ability to run, obviously, against these very good players. So
1: were you facing more man-to-man or zone defenses? Like, what were some of the strategies there to slow you guys down?
0: That was a challenge because we had some very good receivers. So even at a national level, it would be very difficult to play us. If we knew you were a man, like, how do you cover James Murphy or some of the other guys, really good players that we had?
1: Yeah, who are some of those other guys?
0: From the Bombers, Kevin Nealis played on our team for a long time. Very fast guy. Darren Uchin played on our team. Tim Jesse for a little bit.
1: Sure.
0: And we had lots of really good players, and lots of guys from the Bisons. A lot of our core guys came from Bisons. People like Chris Matheson and Bill Hashuk, who are like legendary players in Manitoba tackle football, all played on our team. And
4: was this an avenue for people to stay in the game after the you mentioned James Murphy, but for the guys that they're not going pro, there's not really an adult tackle football league, right?
0: There was, but you're getting hurt, right?
4: If you're in your mid-20s and stuff. Yeah, and you want to have fun playing football. You also want to have a quality of life. So you want to go have fun, but also stay connected to the game.
0: Yeah, and play at a competitive level.
4: High competitive level, yes. Right?
0: And so we were both. And that was a big part of it, is that we had so much fun at these tournaments and things, but it was serious work to play in the games and try and win. And we won for decades, literally. It was very hard to beat us in Western Canada. A little tougher down east because they played much more seriously and had lots of games against high-level teams that we didn't have. It was just so much fun. And again, we migrated teams. I mean, the guys that played in the late 70s and early 80s weren't playing in the mid-90s, and the guys from the mid-90s weren't playing in the 2000s. And we were so lucky that we were able to bring younger people in that were just as dedicated and had so much fun together with all those age groups.
4: Did you practice?
0: Oh, yeah.
4: How much?
0: Absolutely. In our younger days, we'd practice twice a week. And later times, at least once a week. And quite frankly, and every single guy on our team, like we're talking like 60, 70 guys over the time, would all tell you that the practices were far more intense than any game.
4: That's how you end up being a dominant team.
0: Oh, yeah. I mean, we would fight like hell. Sort of funny story. When this latest crop of young guys came on in the early 2000s, and we would practice, and we'd argue about first downs and stuff, and I'd tell them, kick the ball, like, what did 4 inches, like, whatever, and we'd cheat and we'd fight, and then we played an exhibition game without referees, and they said, well, is that same kind of rules? Like, are we? I said, no. We're playing another team on our honor. You play it straight. Our practices were intense, and guys got hurt.
1: Just about with any sport, it doesn't matter what it is, Tim. The athletes it just seems that it's through the progression of time, they get a little bigger, a little stronger, a little quicker. So when you go back to thinking about what the game was like when you played and you were a dominant player, where's the game of touch football now? Do you kind of scratch your head and say, wow, these guys are just so big, so strong, so fast, or has it stood the test of time?
0: No, we beat them now.
1: Yeah.
0: Flag football has been a huge impetus to a lot of this stuff now,
1: and the good
0: players. But no, our team from any of those years
1: you'd clean house. Yeah, you wouldn't have to kick the football 4 inches.
0: You said that, but I'm not arguing with you.
4: Yeah. I'm curious, coming from this touch football angle, and flag football's kind of a sister of that, and it's the
0: same game basically.
4: Yeah. Seeing how popular it's become, it's an Olympic sport now.
0: Yep.
4: There's a big push for flag football and concerns that continue about tackle football, and you want to play but concussions, etc. How do you feel about the emerging popularity of flag football in this day and age?
0: Oh, I think it's phenomenal because, again, you got young girls involved, you got all kinds of boys involved. My grandchildren by two boys that are old enough, both play tackle football, one in Winnipeg, one in the interior BC. They just love it. And the practices and things are so much safer now. I mean, kids are wearing guardian caps. You don't tackle very much in practice, and all the rules against hitting high. So yeah. It is a much safer sport than it used to be. I mean, back in my day, you look at the helmets. They were awful. They were just like plastic shells.
1: Yeah.
0: And now it's so much better and so much safer. And yes, I understand those concerns. But still, there's more kids playing football now than there ever was. And that's...
1: Okay, I've got a hypothetical question here.
0: Yep.
1: Okay, if touch football had been part of the Olympics back in the 80s, would Tim Shea have been the quarterback for Team Canada?
0: Probably not. I would have been in the conversation, but...
1: But you would have had a crack at it, though.
0: There were some awfully good players.
1: Right, yeah. And I know you shared this with us before you came on air, and we've got to share it with our listeners. But you have at least another goal yet to accomplish, and that is to take the game of touch football overseas where you have family.
0: I have a daughter living in Cork, Ireland, who played, and I had the great pleasure playing with my boys here, but also playing with my younger daughter, touch football. She's now living in Ireland, and she has a four-year-old girl, and it's my goal to see if I can get flag football established. They do have teams in Cork now, adult teams.
1: Right.
0: But yeah, I would love to work with her.
1: But try to get it at the youth level.
0: Absolutely. Yeah. Absolutely. That would be just a thrill for me to have that little kid play. Now, I don't know if she's going to be interested, of course.
1: Right.
0: However, I will tell you that the last time the Bombers won the Grey Cup game, I happened to be in Cork in Ireland at that time, and she was like a year and a half old. But I have a picture of her just before the kickoff of the Grey Cup game that the Bombers were in, wearing a blue Bomber sweater with a can of beer in her hands.
1: Perfect.
0: It was absolutely perfect.
1: Yeah.
0: So, yes. So, there's my contribution to football in Ireland. A little girl wearing a Bomber sweater with a can of beer in her hands.
1: Was it Canadian beer, by the way?
0: No.
1: Oh, was it? Okay.
4: Well,
1: yeah.
4: Almost everything was perfect. Yeah. Well, Tim, appreciate you stopping by to give us some stories. Appreciate that. Congratulations on all the accolades and the career you've had. And again, enjoy the night. Congratulations.
0: Thank you very much, gentlemen. Pleasure meeting both of you.
1: Second tour of duty to get into the Football Hall of Fame, of course, with your teammates the first go around.
0: Yeah,
1: you bet.
0: Okay.
1: And great to hear that they're all here to support you tonight.
0: Thank you, guys.
4: That is Tim Shea, Football Manitoba Hall of Famer. We'll come back and give some thoughts on some other sports stories of the day next.
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4: 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Showers and a low of 13 tonight. Then they end tomorrow. A cloudy day tomorrow, high of 21. Sunny and 25 on Friday. Showers and 19. Saturday it is 18 at CJOB. Christian O'Mell, Kelly Moore for a few more minutes here at the Pinnacle Club for the Football Manitoba Hall of Fame Gala Dinner. The Toronto Blue Jays got swept by the Orioles, now 5-11 in their last 16, as they will be eliminated from the playoffs and not helping things. Vlad Guerrero Jr. Comments on a recent podcast went out today where he talked about how he was, you know, he was paid for

0: they've already done.
1: Right.
0: The only way you can move forward is if they bring you an equitable return on your investment. So whether Vlad really believes that, I don't know if there's some frustration that's boiling through because he's faced some heat. But man, oh man, I'll tell you, that fan base has supported that team incredibly. But I wonder if there will be a little bit more of a hesitancy rather with everything that they went through. I mean, are they as bad a team as they were this year because of all the injuries and just about everything that went wrong? By the same token, I don't know that they could be as good as they were the year before because of how much everything went right. They're probably somewhere in the middle.
2: Yeah, 25 was just magical, right?
0: That
2: run to the Game 7 of the World Series was I'm not a Jays fan. We're both Red Sox fans, and I wanted to see them win. And you just feel so bad because it just everything fell into place. So and they had the George Springer dinger in Game 7 against Seattle, right? Yeah. And then they have the opportunities against the Dodgers. They just couldn't quite get it across the finish line. I found this from Sportsnet Stats today. With two strikes, best hitting team in baseball. Before two strikes, the worst hitting team in baseball. You know, most of the time there aren't two strikes. It's just, it's kind of perplexing. And the offense is a big part of it. But as you mentioned too, Shane Bieber was hurt for most of the year. They had to really rely on Max Scherzer down the stretch. And he put out a Warriors effort, but that guy's pretty much toast. Kevin Gausman was hurt. Treya Savage couldn't stay healthy. If you don't have pitching.
0: Cody Ponce got hurt in his first start,
2: right? Done for the year. So it was just a nightmare scenario where everything kind of that could go wrong did go wrong for the Jays.
0: Yeah, it did. And you knew they were going to be in tough. But I don't think it's the case where you're going to have, if you're the Jays management, that you blow things up. But you take a look at your shortcomings. And the big problem with them was what they did at the plate. They just could not get those clutch hits that they were able to produce last year.
2: Also,
0: I saw this
2: Mark
0: too.
2: Messier during a ESPN media call today. He's an analyst on ESPN now. When asked about Mike Babcock hired as the coach of the Oilers, he had quite the long answer, saying that he's absolutely shocked from the stories that he heard from very good reputable character people about the way they were treated. They're shocked they hired him. And later on said, I'm just horrified about the whole thing, to be honest with you. Now, Mark Messier doesn't actually have the total cleanest record when it comes to relationship with coaches, right? Mm-hmm. His time in Vancouver was not good, but
0: no.
2: This is for an analyst to come out and just straight up say this. It's a little bit refreshing, but it's also like, dang, this guy carries weight, especially in Edmonton.
0: Oh, absolutely. I was very, very surprised, considering how things have gone in Edmonton so far. There has been a fair amount of positive feedback as far as what Babcock has been doing there. So for Mark Messier to come out and say what he did today certainly puts a new wrinkle on that. But, it was funny. John Rempel on the broadcast last night, one of the things he talked about was how active Babcock is behind that bench talking to everybody. And you cannot, I think, argue that he is an outstanding coach if he can somehow overcome the style that he had before and still maintain what he does bring to the game. Who knows? Maybe he can change a few people's opinions, but it doesn't sound like Mark Messier is going to be one of them.
2: No, and part of what Messier was also weirded out about was the fact that it seemed like the players sort of hired him in a way. That was like what Mark was taken aback a little bit too, but anyway, those are a couple things that are going around the sports talk areas today, the Vlad comments and the Mark Messier comments. All right, we'll take one last break, wrap things up from the Pinnacle Club next.
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5: Want to thank Carter Kennington for producing tonight's show. 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Mike Geisen for setting everything up here at the Pinnacle Club. 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
0: Global News at 9 o'clock. I'm Kevin Hirschfield. A plasma donation clinic in Winnipeg has had its collection license suspended by Health Canada. Grifols came under fire after the deaths of two people over the last year after they donated at the Taylor Avenue location. Now, Health Canada did rule out that there was no link between the deaths and the donations. But this summer, Health Canada conducted an unannounced inspection of the facility and later determined that Grifols had not effectively implemented some corrective and preventive actions it promised to undertake after those deaths. Grifols voluntarily paused collection at all of its Canadian sites last month, and it says in a statement that it is already working closely with Health Canada on a reopening plan with the shared objective of ensuring a safe, sustainable, and self-sufficient plasma supply for Canadian patients. Canada's population growth has reached its slowest pace since the Second World War. Global's Noah Fuchs has more.
21: According to Stats Canada, as of July 1st, the country's population grew by only 0.5% compared to the previous year, reaching just under 42 million people. Stats Canada also reports that the country's fertility rate in 2025 remained at the historic low set the previous year. Lori Wilkinson, Canada Research Chair in Migrations Futures, says there's a few reasons for this.
22: One has to do with demographics within Canada, so fewer babies being born and more people sadly passing away. And the other issue is fewer immigrants coming, both temporary and permanent.
21: Wilkinson believes that society has not provided enough support for young families to encourage them to have more children. She says that if the trend continues, it will have an impact on our economy. Noah Fuchs, Global News.
0: And China's President Xi arrived in the U.S. and was greeted personally by President Trump and the First Lady. Here's Mary Bruce.
23: In an extraordinary gesture, President Trump and the First Lady traveling to Joint Base Andrews to personally welcome Chinese President Xi Jinping to the United States. Soldiers rolling out the red carpet, cannons assembled to fire off a salute, the president with a warm greeting, even as China supports Iran in its war against the United States.
0: Global News time is 9:02. Checking in on the Boston Pizza Sports Desk now, and the Toronto Blue Jays have officially been eliminated from postseason contention as they drop both ends of a doubleheader tonight with the Baltimore Orioles. The Jays now 77-82 on the season. They'll finish with a losing record. They're also now last place in their division. Meanwhile, two tight division races continue tonight in the majors. In the AL Central, the Cleveland Guardians come into tonight one game ahead of the Chicago White Sox. The Guardians lose to the Boston Red Sox 1-0, so the White Sox can tie them, but Chicago is down 5-4 to Kansas City in the eighth. And in the AL West, the Houston Astros and Texas Rangers are tied with five games to go. Texas is down 3-2 to the Mets in the eighth. The Astros, they take on the Seattle Mariners. That game getting underway in just a few minutes. News on the hour, on the half, and when it breaks on 680 CJOB.
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4: 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Weather.
0: We are expecting showers for the rest of the night, down to a low of 13. Those showers should end sometime early tomorrow morning, and then it will be cloudy, mainly cloudy for much of the rest of the day, with a high of 21. Friday, a nice one, sunny and a high of 25. And then Saturday, expecting more showers and a high of 19. Right now, 17 degrees outside, 680 CJOB. Time now for the last show with David Cooper.
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13: Coming up tonight on The Last Show. Have we just discovered aliens? 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Halfway through the hour, what exactly is this planet broadcasting? And why could its ridiculously powerful magnetic field change the way we study alien worlds?
1: Then after that, would you give an AI access to your emails, your credit cards, and health data if it promised to make your life easier? We'll talk to somebody who did, who tested out a new AI product on the market. She threw caution to the wind, and you'll learn what happened and whether you should consider doing something even remotely like this towards the end of the hour. Enough of what's coming up, let's just dive into the show. Think of groups of strangers you don't really know. They're really different than you. And then think of your friends. Well, humanity divides people into an us and them, the in-group and the out-group. And a new massive study across many different societies suggests people who are generous to their in-group might also be kinder to everyone else. Let's talk about it here with Jesse Rogerson, a professor of astrophysics at York University. We are doing science news. Jesse, welcome to the show.
2: Hey, good to be here. Always good to talk about this. I love this topic, the idea of who are you more social towards? Pro-social is the word used in the study. Are you, this was brought to my attention through a psychologist, a popular psychologist who writes books and stuff like that. And he calls it the myth of tribalism. So you've heard of tribalism before, yes?
1: Sure. I mean, of course. Who hasn't?
2: I mean, that's sort of what social media preys on. The idea that you have this group, you have these ideas that you want confirmed to make yourself feel better. And so you seek out the people that share those ideas. And then what social media does a really good job of is make you hate the other groups. Or at least you think that's what it makes you do. So there's this built-in idea, this premise that the behavior of humans has this inherent idea where we like our own groups, whether this is like based on your race, your cultural background, your religion, your whatever, right? You could pick any tribe that you want to align with, and that your behavior is pro-social towards them. So you're trustworthy. You trust them more. You want to work with them more. You want to cooperate with them more. And then there's, at the same time, groups that are not part of that, people that you don't identify with, you don't want to, you're outwardly angry towards. There's this premise that that's how humans act en masse, right? So that's like where we're starting from.
1: What I love about psychologists researching this is they're taking like this kind of like sacred truth, like, oh, we believe all humanity functions like this. Everyone mm-hmm. is nice to their in-group and awful to their out-group. And we'll just treat that as law and assume everybody acts that way. But no, these psychologists wanted to actually study whether that was true. And I love when we look at like the basic things we think are true, and then we do studies on them to find out, well, yes, they are, or to just prove that they're kind of a myth.
2: You know what's even funny about it is that there has been studies that shows that that premise can be true. So that
1: sure. You
2: like your in-group and you hate your out-group. But that was in this particular study, this massive study with hundreds of thousands of people involved. This particular study, I pointed out that all of the other studies before this makes people choose and says, okay, here's a situation, like here's an experiment where you have to choose between your in-group and your out-group, which inherently builds a divide right from the beginning of the experimentation, right?
1: Interesting. So giving people these kind of like binary, you have to choose the insiders or the outsiders, they choose the insiders, and then that gets interpreted as everyone hates outsiders.
2: But maybe
1: it's both. Maybe there's an option to choose both. I'm nice to my people, but I'm also nice to strangers.
2: Exactly. So here's what they did. It's not a meta study. It's kind of like a half of a meta study. They went and grabbed all these data sets from like the world, from all over the world, from Europe, from Japan, ones that in the United States, ones that identified things of pro-sociality, meaning like, have you ever heard of the prisoner's dilemma?
1: Of course, yeah.
2: Yeah, great dilemma, right? Where you're like—
1: Tell me about it quickly, though.
2: So this is where, like, say you and me, we decide, we're given these choices. Let's cooperate. And if we both choose cooperate, then we get like an okay reward. If I choose to cooperate, but you choose to defect, then you get the biggest reward and I get the worst reward. And then same opposite. And then if we both choose to defect, we both get a relatively poor reward. So if you both
1: snitch, then you both get punished. If one person snitches and the other doesn't, the snitch gets rewarded. But if both people don't snitch, that's the best outcome. But
2: right,
1: what do you do? How do you trust the other prisoner?
2: Exactly. And so you run that scenario, run that test amongst thousands of people across a bunch of different groups. And that's just one example of the experimentation they were doing. And so they looked at it en masse, and what they found clear as day across all studies of pro-sociality, like the prisoner's dilemma, every single time there is a correlation between in-group love and out-group love, meaning those who are more prone to be pro-social, more prone to cooperate in the prisoner's dilemma within their own group, are also more prone to cooperate with in the prisoner's dilemma with their out-groups, meaning there is this premise where we love our in-group and hate our out-group is may not be fully founded on experimentation and more just an experience we think is real.
3: You know, like some of the nicest people I know who are really nice and kind to strangers are also very nice to me. And then if we take the very real and not fictional story of Mean Girls, it's a documentary from the night. No, but like if you take that, you know, cliche of like the small group of people in high school who are very popular and mean to everyone else, they're also really mean to each other.
2: Yeah, that's a great way. I hadn't thought about that angle before. And like, I wonder if there's a study that can do the opposite study where it's like, let's look at the in-group hate versus out-group hate, right? And like, can you reach a correlation there? Just like as you just said with our amazing documentary, Mean Girls. Now, what I see with this story is like, okay, the experimentation is clear. If you're more prone to in-group love, you're more prone to out-group love. So why do we reach these echo chambers? Why do we get these positions? And I think this is just speculation because I'm not a psychologist at all. But I think that this is how politicians, how business people, how people in places of power need to garner and sort of manage their own power. And they find ways to do that by creating the divisions, by making the false dichotomy that you have to choose between your in-group and your out-group, when usually we don't have to make that choice. We have the perception that we do.
3: That's so interesting. When people are forced to choose their people and the outsiders, they choose their people. And there's a way to interpret that to say, you only love your people, you hate everyone else.
2: Right.
3: But if you get rid of that choice and you treat mm-hmm. it as an and, like how do you treat everyone in your in-group, your close friends, the people of the same religion, whatever, and also how do you treat outsiders and not make it a division, then people are better to each other, it seems, based on this research.
2: People want to do the prisoner dilemma and both get a semi-good reward. That's what they want. They want it for everybody as much as they can because humans appears to be not the root of all evil always, I think, is the way to think about it.
3: And the real takeaway from the prisoner's dilemma is snitches get stitches? Is that the
2: I think that's written in the fine print, yes.
3: That must be. Okay, when we come back from the break, we're going to talk about ticks, a fascinating story to deal with them. I'm here with Jesse Rogerson, a science communicator and professor at York University. How do ticks get on to you from being on a grass blade? Do they stick out their little talons and latch on to your leg hair? What if you have shaved legs? Ticks can still get you. How do they do it? I've never actually thought about that. We're going to find out with Jesse in just a few moments' time.
5: 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It's the best way to keep David humble in the comments. This is The Last Show with David Cooper.
3: Do you ever wonder who actually has your personal information? I certainly do. I'm David Cooper, and before hosting The Last Show, I spent 15 years working as a software engineer in Silicon Valley. So I got a pretty good look at how personal data moves around the internet. Your name, your phone number, your address. Companies you've never heard of can collect it, buy it, and sell it. And what bothered me was, even knowing all of that, I still couldn't stop my own personal information from showing up on data broker websites, which means if you had my phone number, you could have typed it into a sketchy search website and gotten my home address. 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
25: Showers tonight with a low of 13. Tomorrow, those showers carry over into the morning, then become cloudy. High of 21 tomorrow night, partly cloudy, low of 13. Sunny on Friday, high of 25, and showers the high 19 on Saturday.
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3: Ticks, those annoying pesky creatures who at best just leave a horrible bite mark and at worst transmit really awful diseases. They can't jump. They can't fly. How do they attach to your leg? They don't need to jump or fly because research shows static electricity built up on these animals can literally pull a waiting tick through the air. This is horrifying. I'm never going to walk in the woods again. I'm here with Jesse Rogerson, a professor at York University, to go over some interesting science stories. Jesse, welcome back to the show.
2: Thank you for having me. Are you like me? Do you have a completely unnatural or crazy fear of ticks?
3: I don't think it's unnatural at all. I think our ancestors likely got horrible diseases from these animals. And so evolutionarily, if you were scared of them, just like I'm scared of tarantulas and snakes, there's some utility to it. So I don't think it's like being scared of clowns. That's irrational. But being scared of ticks makes perfect sense to me. Yes, I'm horrified by
2: right.
3: them.
2: Yeah, okay, good point, good point. I push it to the limit where I sometimes find myself making choices where I'm not going on hikes because I'm worried about the length of grass.
3: Well, I'm just making choices not to go on hikes because I'm a agoraphobic curmudgeon inside.
2: Yeah, that's a wholly different thing, yes.
3: Yeah.
2: So these ticks, they want to suck your blood. That's what they're like mosquitoes, right? They want your blood. They want to bite into you and they want to get your
3: Dracula.
2: Blood. They're arachnids, which so they're in the family of spiders. Oh, and no. They, like other spiders, they don't have any ability to fly. I don't think spiders can fly. And so they need to get onto the mammals that they want to
15: suck the blood from.
16: And like you're walking, like you're going pretty quick. They can't like land on you. They're not like grabbing your hairs on your legs. Plus people who shave their legs are still vulnerable. I guess I've never stopped to think, how do they get from wherever they are, grass, leaves, onto you?
2: Well, so always the communication from like conservationists, park rangers, people who work in this industry say, when you're going on a hike, you know, if it's really long grass, then you should make sure you are wearing long pants, socks pulled up, and that you check for ticks after, which is all good good advice. And I thought it was because as you brush through the big grass, they're literally connecting, like you brush through them, you're touching them, and then they could just grab onto you. And that may be true. It's not precluding that. But what this study was doing was looking at other ways that they could make the jump, even if it's not direct contact. And they found that they can ride an electrostatic charge difference from one to the other. So the way they did this is they took rabbit fur and a few other materials and they charged it up. And then they got ticks, specific species of tick. And they basically did like what kids do with like balloons and stuff. And this is like, scientists are just like kids.
16: Yeah, like is it the same as if I like rub a balloon against like my hair or something and then it like kind of sticks? Is it that same kind of?
2: Yeah, have you ever like done that with the balloon and then like put the balloon slowly close to something else to try and pick it up? Have you ever done that?
16: Yeah, sure. And it kind of sticks, yeah.
2: That's what they did. So they basically brought a live tick closer to the rabbit fur that they had charged. And they just waited to see how close it could get before it would like be literally pulled across without jumping or anything. No decision making by the tick whatsoever. And they found often, you can watch the videos in their study, frequently they're able to it's able to pull the tick over multiple body lengths. So you know, if a tick is like, you know, a half a centimeter in size or smaller, it could do a couple of centimeters would pull it across the gap.
16: Now, I know this is a false comparison because electricity and electrostatic charge moving across a distance can't just be multiplied. But bear with me for a second. If a tick were human sized, how far a distance could I just like latch on to my prey if I was a human sized tick? That's like several body lengths.
2: Yeah, 3 or 4 meters, I guess, to put that in perspective.
16: I just go shoop and attach to you. If I really wanted to give you a hug and I had this ability, I could just like look at you and then attach to you from like 3 meters away.
2: And then you would whisper in the ear, this isn't my fault. This is because of electrostatic charges.
16: Yes.
2: I'm so attracted to you.
16: Romantically.
2: Go ahead. The study here that they were doing, this was from a few years back. And so I was looking into how any research that's happened recently. And this is what this has uncovered. Back in 2023, they realized that ticks can make the jump. And even the amount, that jump that they make isn't even like the amount of electricity created by, say, rabbits running through grass is more than enough to create this jump. So like the amount of electricity they generate, electrostatic charge, is normal. It happens in nature all the time. So what the greater world of this research is hitting is realizing that electrostatics play a bigger role in parasitic insects and other things, in how they move from prey to prey or how they make decisions. So there's ongoing work on this, and that this was like the beginning of how do we get ticks to move from one place to the other.
16: Cool. It's such a basic question, like how does an insect attach to its prey? And you wouldn't think there's such like amazing kind of science behind it and a novel technique not seen in like human scales. Like we aren't attaching to our friends. It's just so cool. And I guess check your pants and socks for ticks if you go on a hike.
2: Always look for them because there's some really bad diseases you can get from it. Don't get a tick bite as much as you can.
16: What about this wacky one where if you get bit by a tick, then you don't like steak anymore? Like the Lone Star tick or whatever?
2: What?
16: You never heard about this? There's an illness.
2: Star tick, appropriately named.
16: Yeah, I know. It's funny because in Texas, they like their meat or whatever. But yeah, there's a disease you can get from a tick. I wish I knew more about this. So anyone listening, don't quote me on this. Look it up for yourself. But my understanding is it gives you some like, you know, reaction to red meat for many years when you get the disease that the tick carries.
2: I'm not even giving me homework.
16: Can't eat red meat. Okay. Let's go to our last topic for the next few moments here. The brain. We always talk about the brain having hemispheres, being two separate sides. The question is, how did it evolve to be that way? And was the our ancestors who had brain or brain-like things, was it one organ or was it two?
2: Yeah, there's clear evidence in our brains that there's different regions of our brains that do different things. There's just tons of work going on neurologically. And in this study, they're looking at the differences between things like the hindbrain and the forebrain and slash midbrain. So the hindbrain is like our, like the one that takes care of things like breathing. Your brain is controlling your breathing right now. You're not deciding to breathe. Your brain is deciding.
16: Well, now I can control and then make the decision. But you're right. On average, I'm not deciding.
2: It's and like your how your blood pumps and all this stuff.
16: I just decided to do that. But please,
2: decision
16: keep going.
2: Made. So like sort of those old, almost art. What you would think is like what I would call from my experience is the lizard brain stuff, the stuff that we're not really thinking about. But then we have our forebrain, which is like decision making and like complex reasoning, speech and things like that. And you can merge that with what you could call the midbrain, which is things like taking in sensory information, hearing and vision and stuff like that and processing it. So we have these like regions, and within those regions, there's other regions, and you have this big question overarching the whole thing. It's like, do these pieces, specifically the hindbrain versus forebrain, do they start in one single cell during growth and grow in and diversify into these functions? And in order to answer this question, what the researchers did, they did two things. One is they looked at mice, as we always do in biology, because mice are an okay analog for humans. And they went way to the beginning of the mice embryo, and they tracked the growth of the brain. And they watched that even at the earliest times, that the hindbrain, the lizard brain stuff, and the forebrain, the diverse thinking stuff, seemed to originate from two separate places at the very beginning. They're not coming from one organ. They're coming from two that fused into one.
16: Does this mean like hundreds of millions of years ago, we had an ancestor that basically bolted two kind of like neural systems, brain systems together, and the brain actually comes from two different things?
2: That is I think that's a good way of thinking it. The basic idea here is that we have these two sort of leftover evolutionary pieces that probably came from some evolutionary merging that happened. Like, they were originally two distinct systems. It may not have been like two separate organisms, but in our way back in our ancestors, they had these as separate organs that have now fused into one.
16: Coming up next with Jesse Rogerson, a professor at York University, a planet far away has sent a radio signal to Earth for the first time. And I guess my question is it aliens? What is this? That's amazing. We'll be back with Jesse in a moment.
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16: All right, astronomers have apparently heard a planet from beyond our solar system on the radio for the first time. Is it alien, you know, FM, AM music and talk? What exactly does it mean? Is it aliens at all? And why is this exciting in the field of exoplanet, planets from beyond our solar system research? That's what we're going to discuss here with Professor of Astrophysics, Jesse Rogerson from York University. Jesse, welcome back to the show.
2: Thank you for having me. Yes, we're hearing the alien equivalent of David Cooper coming across the airwaves.
16: Okay,
2: yes,
16: yeah. Yes, and yes, how are the ratings? I got to know.
2: I don't know. It's no, the jury's still out.
16: I love that you kind of stretch your science communicator, you know, academic, researcher, nerd brain to talk about stories in all kinds of different fields. But it always gets me so excited when we do an astronomy story. Exoplanets. I feel like we discovered the first one, what, like 20, 30 years ago?
2: 95, yeah. 1995 was the first official planet around a main sequence star.
16: We've inferred them based on the wobble of their star. We've photographed them, kind of, at least seen the light of them. It's not like we have like a high-resolution GPS-style picture. But we've never heard radio signals from one. So this is new and exciting.
2: So you say and it is exciting, because like one of the telltale things you're looking for with like an alien civilization, like if you went and looked at Earth from afar, you would see radio signals coming from it, from all of our communications. So when we look out into the universe, we hope to find something like that. That's not this.
16: So it's not aliens. Spoiler alert. It's not like they're. I'm not listening to like a top 40 station on an alien planet kind of thing.
2: That would be cool to hear. This is Beta Pictoris B. That's the name of the planet. The star is Beta Pictoris. The star is about 65 light years away. Beta Pictoris B is a Jupiter size, bigger than, it's 11 times more massive than Jupiter. It's a very big
16: gas. It's a gas big boy. Planet. Yeah.
2: Big, huge one. On about a 25-year orbit at about the same distance from the sun to Saturn. So it's like, imagine it's something like Saturn, but much more massive. And the reason this is important is two. One, this is the first time that we've been able to localize radio emission to a planet rather than just the system, because we've observed radio signals coming from like a star planet system before, but being able to like specifically localize it to the exact precise position of the planet has not been done. So that's the first time they've done this. And they said, look, there's radio light coming from that place. Then the next thing is, what does this mean? Because it's not aliens, okay? Because it doesn't match what a communication would look like. Do you want to know what it matches?
16: Well, I know what it matches because read the story you sent me, but I'll pretend that I didn't. What does it match? This is amazing.
2: Okay, so it's short bursts, repeated bursts of radio light, and with the telltale sign of something called highly circularized polarity. What that means is that the radio waves coming off of it, the electromagnetic fusion of waves is acting in a very specific way. Its polarity is acting in a circular manner. And what that tells us is that it's coming from aurora. Now, the aurora borealis on Earth is caused by charged particles smacking into our atmosphere and creating light. And as those charged particles spiral down our magnetic fields, they give off radiation.
16: Interesting. So this massive, 11 times bigger than Jupiter, big old boy, is having, you know, northern lights, so to speak. Those northern lights are setting off emissions across the spectrum. That includes radio waves, and we are detecting those radio waves.
2: That's right.
16: And it's interesting because it's the first, like, confirmed detection from a planet, or are they fairly confident? Gosh.
2: That is a good question. I do not have off the top of my head whether or not we've detected aurora on exoplanets before, and now I'm sad that I don't know the answer. I'm going to have to look that up. That is a good question. Regardless of whether or not we've seen them before, it's certainly very few have been confirmed to have aurora on them.
16: Oh, no, I mean, like, purely from a rate, it's like the first radio detection.
2: Yes. First radio detection.
16: We didn't know whether we could detect radio signals from another planet. And so if there is some alien world playing a top 40 station and it's radio and they're blasting it strong enough, this sets the ground for us to tune in and see if their taste in music is better than us.
2: Yes. And also awesome about this is what was used for this was Meerkat, which is a radio telescope that is part of a larger thing called the Square Kilometer Array. So it's a demonstration of our tech at the same time, not just because that's just like the progenitor for the next big, huge radio telescope we're going to have. So the more radio experimentation we do on exoplanets, the better. It's driving the way.
16: Why are radio waves such a good type of thing to detect from alien planets, foreign planets, exoplanets? Like, what is it? Because this particular, you know, band of emissions is pretty empty, and so like it's likely just a few type of phenomena, including.
2: Oh, I see. Right. Okay. So, well, I guess the short answer to this is that all light from across the spectrum, from gamma to X-ray, UV, optical, infrared, and to radio, like you go across the whole way. Each one of those lights interacts with matter in a different way. And so if you're only looking in one kind of light, then you're limiting yourself to only certain physical processes. You're limiting yourself. So with radio light, like we can learn about our own atmosphere, our own magnetic field through radio light that we couldn't observe through UV light. And it's the same thing for this is another way of interrogating an exoplanet through another portion, another band. I wouldn't say that it's specific about like not much is happening here. It's just all kinds of light gives us all kinds of information.
16: All right, let's go to our final story here. There is a new amoeba or newly discovered amoeba that can basically survive being very hot, which is worries. I mean, whenever I boil my water, I'm like, okay, all the crazy evil stuff that lives in there, all the germs are getting killed. Would you classify this amoeba as an extremophile?
2: Yes, this is an extremophile. So this was it's called Incendio Amoeba Cascadensis, which stands for Fire Amoeba of the Cascades. It was found in the Californian Volcanic National Park. This is a small small life form, an amoeba, that can live in some incredibly hot temperatures, incredibly hot. Now, to give a greater context here, there's different kinds of life on the planet. There's some broad categories. There's things called prokaryotes and eukaryotes. You may have heard these words before, yes?
16: Yes.
2: Prokaryotes are like super simple single cell things like bacteria, okay? Very simple stuff. Eukaryotes are ones that create much more complex organisms. And so this one comes from the eukaryote family. It's a more complex organism, this amoeba. And when you compare those two groups, prokaryote, the simple stuff, versus the complex stuff, the simple stuff, prokaryotes can withstand incredible temperatures, up above 100 degrees Celsius, okay?
16: Oh, my God.
2: They can live, right, yeah. But the complex ones seem to need lower temperatures to live, like this one. This amoeba falls in the eukaryote category, and it can withstand up to 63 degrees Celsius before it starts changing what it's doing.
16: And I guess it's exciting because it proves that, I don't know, there could be life on a distant world that's way hotter than Earth. And
2: so I think this is, it's got two things. It's got local and not local impacts, because we're also, not only as an astronomer, I'm interested in planets and life there, but we're also interested on how life started here, right? So that might help us with that.
16: All right. Well, Jesse Rogerson is a professor of astrophysics at York University. Jesse, it is always a joy having you on the show talking about science.
2: Thanks for having me.
16: Coming up, would you give an AI your emails, credit cards, and health data just to make your life easier? 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They tried out Meta's new AI product. And what happened? Whether you should do this next.
5: 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The Last Show with David Cooper.
16: One of the things I try to do for people is show them answers to everyday questions, especially about tech and AI. I'm David Cooper from The Last Show, and before hosting a talk show, I spent 15 years in Silicon Valley as a software engineer, so I was pretty aware of what happens to your personal data. Your name, your phone number, your address. It gets collected, bought, sold, passed around, and you usually have no idea where it ends up. 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
25: Looking at some showers this evening with a low of 13. Those showers carrying into tomorrow morning. Then it becomes cloudy with a high of 21. Tomorrow night, partly cloudy with a low of 13. Sunny on Friday, high of 25. And Friday night, clear with a low of 15.
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16: What if an AI assistant could read your emails, peek at your credit cards, check your health data, and then actually do things for you? Well, that's the promise of Meta's new AI agent, Muse. But handing an AI the keys to your digital life might come with a pretty big catch. Sometimes it fumbles, it fails. So let's talk about Muse, because I'm here with a reporter who put it to the test, and the results were a mix of impressive and awkward. I'm here with Katie Natopoulos, a technology and culture correspondent at Business Insider. Katie, what a joy it is having you here.
30: Thanks for having me.
16: All right. I have so much I want to talk to you about, but let's talk about Muse instead. What inspired you to give this AI assistant the keys to your online life? I'd be too scared to do that.
30: So Muse just came out very recently. I think it's September 8th is when it launched. So it was new, and I always want to try the new thing. And I figured the only way to really fully test it would be to, you know, give it as much of my information as I could and let it try to do as many tasks with that as I could. You know, if I held back, I wasn't going to get the full experience. And, you know, I wanted to write about it. So I was sort of willing to make myself a human guinea pig here.
16: Spoken like a true journalist. You're willing to destroy your life, give away your social security number, your bank accounts, all of it in the name of journalism. I love it. Were there any surprises when you gave Muse these keys, so to speak?
30: So there were a couple surprises. The biggest one was I was a little surprised by what I couldn't give it. And the big thing there was WhatsApp messages, which I assumed would be easy because WhatsApp is owned by Meta. But it has to do with the sort of encryption level of WhatsApp messages. It's not easy to just have a bot read them, which frankly is good, right? And so I sort of, the more you connect these things, and just to sort of be clear, like, this is an AI tool that's a little bit different than something like ChatGPT, where you're talking back and forth to it and you're asking it to, you know, brainstorm for me or, you know, find information for me. This is, you sort of give it tasks and it goes out and does those. And so it sort of scurries around the internet. You say, you know, hey, I have a form in my email that was sent to me by my kid's school that I need to fill out a permission slip. Fill it out and send it back to them for me. That's an example of something that I had to do today, and I actually just did it on my computer myself. I wish I had used it. And it's like one of those like vaguely annoying tasks, but like, what if, you know, it's simple. What if I, you know, what if this thing could just do it for me? And so that's what it does. And it's pretty effective at doing that. You can have it do other tasks. Like, you know, I've seen people say they had it, you know, shop for new car insurance for them to find a lower rate. Or, you know, I think that a classic case that people talk about is like, I had it book like a restaurant reservation for me or something, which honestly is like, that's not that hard to do yourself either. But people are sort of coming up with all these ways to sort of get these agents to do little tasks around the internet for them so that they don't have to.
16: Okay, so that's where it does things well. It did some of these things well for you. Mm-hmm. Where did it start to feel a little awkward, creepy, did a bad job? You had misgivings about giving this tool access to your personal data. Where did it do a bad job?
30: So the problem was it would occasionally sort of run up against some friction on websites, especially when they needed stuff like a CAPTCHA to be solved or something like that. Like it would kind of need me to come in and take over.

0: got almost all the way there, started filling it a lot, but it needed me to give it a lot of information. So I had to give it my date of birth, you know, race, gender, all the stuff that, it, you know, you should fill out because it's, you know, it's a health form, social security number. And finally, it just was like, ah, we can't do it. Like it tripped up on the insurance info. It was like, your insurance info is like, it was my previous, like last year's. And it was like, ah, we can't update it. So eventually, like, I had to, you know, it was like, just give them a call. So it didn't work. And it kept sort of running into all this friction. I had a couple other things where it similarly, like, I just couldn't quite get it to accomplish the task. Like, I needed it to log into the dedicated app for my kids' school communications, and it just couldn't do it. I spoke with someone at Meta, and they basically sort of said, you know, yeah, there's some friction, and it's kind of designed to fail more often than it's going to do something accidentally bad, right? Which is good, I
1: yeah,
0: think.
1: Yeah, in the like, name of safety and privacy, right. I suppose.
0: Like, I would rather it fail to make the doctor's appointment and say, sorry, I just couldn't accomplish this task, than go rogue and make 20 doctor's appointments, right? Or if I wanted it, one of the big things that that it's sort of pushing towards is being able to shop for you, right? So Meta just made all these partnerships with Shopify and Stripe, the payment processor, PayPal.
1: I hear that and I think, yikes, but keep going. Like, I don't want something right. by, I don't want a package arriving at my house that I don't want or that
0: well,
1: I didn't
0: exactly.
1: know that I needed.
0: So you would rather there be too much friction than too little, right? Like, you would rather it not buy the thing than accidentally spend all your money and buy the wrong thing. So I think that that's the sort of like vague safety mechanism.
1: Taking off your journalist hat, you know, you're a mom, you're ostensibly a normal human being, normal enough. Mm-hmm. I mean, you still like coming on the show, so you can't be that normal. But would you let Muse or a tool like it handle these important things for you? Would you recommend that?
0: I'm not sure. I'm still using it. And I'm not sure exactly how many more new tasks I'm going to give it. But I have found it really helpful for doing like some of the very basic tasks that I think people use agents for, which the first is like sort of triaging my email. So I get tons and tons of unsolicited email to my work address every day, and it makes it hard to sort of sift through and find emails that I actually do want to respond to. And it's actually pretty good at doing that. So I set it to every day at 8 a.m. and 11 a.m. It gives me an alert of like, did you get any important emails? And it's pretty good at doing that. Like it's pretty efficiently surfaced the emails that I care about and want to respond to. So that is actually like, will continue to use this every day as my like, oh, a little alert on my phone tells me like, you actually got one important email today.
1: I mean, that sounds like exactly the perfect use case for a tool like this. Whereas, like, I don't know, filling out your kid's school stuff that's important or booking a doctor's appointment that's important, maybe not, is what I'm hearing.
0: Well, I mean, I will, as far as the kid's stuff, I will say two things. You would be shocked of how any parent knows. You get so much emails, then it's all spread. It's not even email. It's, like, spread across separate apps. It's enormously annoying to deal with this like barrage of information that comes every activity and after school club and the teacher and the PTA, they all have like different systems for dealing with this kind of stuff. And just managing the school calendar, like, oh, it turns out it's like Wear Yellow Day or whatever. It's just so much stuff. And if Muse can simplify that into sort of like, and that's one of the things I asked to do is, you know, give me a daily digest of everything kid and school related. And it will do that. And that's actually tremendously helpful for me. Although I do still prove that I'm missing a few things is because I did solve some of the login issues. What I have noticed is that seems to be when I've seen what other people are using it for, that kind of like it's helped me clean up the personal life junk is actually maybe a little bit more useful than people using it for work related tasks. So that's at least what I've found. I've kind of joked that like I don't need an executive assistant. I need a wife. And I feel like this is my wife now. This is the one who takes care of all the school emails for me.
1: Katie, it has been a joy talking to you. Thanks for talking to me about this new product.
0: Thank you. I hope you try it.
1: Just ahead, scientists have discovered a brand new species of kitty. Yes, an actual new cat. How could this adorable creature have stayed hidden

0: so long. And also, it looks like a tiger.
1: Don't let the conversation end here. Join the chaos on social media at lastshow.pizza. Follow, tag, DM us, or just judge our posts. This is The Last Show with David Cooper.
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21: From the National Newsroom of the Canadian Press, I'm John Kennedy.
4: Prime Minister Mark Carney says Canada has examined the possibility of U.S. military action against the country. In a New York Times interview published today, Carney did not provide details about the planning, but said it would be irresponsible not to prepare for what he called extreme tail risk. He also discussed plans to reduce Canada's reliance on Elon Musk and the Starlink satellite internet service, as well as the possibility of finding alternatives to the U.S.-made F-35 fighter jets. Joshua Bengio, the leaders of Anthropic and OpenAI are all pressing the UN Security Council to establish firm safeguards for increasingly powerful artificial intelligence. Canadian AI pioneers are warning the technology could pose unprecedented threats to humanity, while Dario Amodi and Sam Altman say stronger controls are needed before AI becomes too difficult to manage. Canada is among 20 countries calling for greater international oversight, including the possibility of creating a global body to develop standards to verify AI safety. Artificial Intelligence Minister Evan Solomon says Ottawa is working with other countries on the issue and has committed $150 billion to Bengio's efforts to develop safer AI. UBC political scientist Stuart Prest says the NDP is facing an unanticipated electoral map with the emergence of the newly minted Conservative leader. Prest says the faction of the party that vaulted Carolyn Findlay to the party's leadership remains, but Lauren Dorkson seems to embody a more moderate conservatism. Prest says the timing of the election also isn't great, as it overlaps with a municipal vote.
6: Voters who are looking for reasons to tune things out or looking for reasons to vote against the NDP, it's just another reason. So we will know what the voters think. And the NDP, now that they have asked for the voters' judgment, they should not be surprised once it's rendered.
4: Prest says the election will give a window into the country's conservative movement more broadly, while the NDP is facing a tougher sell on voters than it was anticipating. New data from Statistics Canada shows fertility rates in 2025 remain at an all-time low recorded from the previous year, while women who do have children are doing so at a later age. Fertility rates have been falling around the world since 2009, as Western University sociology professor Kate Joy says Canada is ranked at the bottom seven of among 20 high-income countries.
21: First and foremost, Canada is one of the countries with the lowest low fertility. We are kind of seeing this steady decline over time. And it's important to remember that once fertility starts going down, it's very unlikely that you will see a reversal in this particular pattern.
4: Choi adds there are a variety of social issues, such as economic uncertainty, housing unaffordability, and the absence of work-life balance that have contributed to the declining fertility rate. This is the Canadian Press. In sports, Trey Gibson pitched brilliantly into the seventh inning, and the Baltimore Orioles beat the Toronto Blue Jays 4-2, sweeping a doubleheader and at least temporarily staying alive in the American League playoff race. Davis Schneider hit a two-run homer for the Blue Jays, who are assured a losing season 1 year after winning the American League pennant. Matthew Liberatore ended an 11-start winless stretch, and Alex Burleson got his Major League best 112th RBI as the St. Louis Cardinals defeated the Pittsburgh Pirates 5-1. Liberatore gave up one run and six hits in 5 2/3 innings with six strikeouts and no walks. He had lost eight straight decisions, with his previous win coming on July 11th. Seattle Seahawks quarterback Sam Darnold returned to practice today for the first time since he was injured in the team's season opener. Coach Mike McDonald said Darnold would not take every rep in practice, but he'd be ramped up as the week goes on. He suffered a glute injury on the first series against New England. From the Canadian Press, I'm John Kennedy.
1: Broadcasting from the neutral zone, where every perspective gets diplomatic immunity, this is The Last Show with David Cooper.
0: For the first time in 100 years, we have discovered something amazing, something new, and it is a new adorable kitty. Let's discuss it here with Dr. Cliff Redford. It is pet talk. It is vet talk, but I don't know how pet talk it is. Cliff's a veterinarian, by the way, because I don't know if you can have these cats as a pet. They might maul you even though they're tiny.
22: Well, one person did have one of these cats as a pet, and it got confiscated and put into a sanctuary. That's sort of how they figured out that this cat actually exists. It is really, really cute. It is called a Leopardus Tilcayo, named after the little community in Bolivia up in the cloud forests.
0: I always love when we discover a new species, because we think in certain domains we know everything there is to know.
5: And then all of a sudden, like, some animal's been hiding in some forest or under some rock, and we didn't even know it existed before.
22: I think if you asked the average person, hey, you know, do we know everything there is to know? They'd say, of course not. We're always discovering new species, but it's still really cool when it happens. And the thing is this isn't like some little amoeboid thing that has been there all along. We just can't see it because it's microscopic, or we've gone to a place in the ocean that we've never been to before. And so surprise, surprise, we find a new species. This is in the cloud forests of Bolivia. All throughout South America, there are these things called tiger cats, which are what they originally thought was one species with some subspecies. And they're tiny little wild cats, and they're adorable. This particular one is something like 18 inches long, so only a foot and a half, only weighs 3 pounds. It's this gorgeous light brown fur with these dark rosettes. It kind of looks like a Bengal, and you talked about this not being pet talk. My worry is eventually these things are going to become pets, that people are going to start breeding them, or some breeder is going to say, hey, look, it's a Tilcayo, and it's really just a funky looking regular cat. But they have found this cat, and it shows us that this is it's only 3 pounds, but this is a big animal for one that we didn't know existed.
5: And people love cats. What I'm struck by with this story is how excited everybody is that there's a new kind of cat. The amount that this story made its rounds on the internet and being talked about on like local news stations in the middle of nowhere. Why do you think people are so excited about it? Is it adorable? Is it because it's a new species? Is it because we need a break from the news cycle? Like, what is it?
22: I mean, it might be all three of those things, but it's a break in the news cycle. Someone's using it to distract everyone from.
5: No,
22: their,
5: I don't mean like that. I mean like a cleanse. You know, oh, this politician did this awful thing. This war
22: That's
5: is raging.
22: I mean, yeah.
5: You know,
22: it's they talk about wag the dog. This is wag the cat.
5: We're talking about two different things. I'm saying we as humanity need a break.
22: I understand.
5: Not that the politicians are using the cat to distract, although they might be.
22: They might be. I unfortunately think it's because it's adorable. I'm normally an optimistic person, but when it comes to society as
5: a whole, caring about animals, it's often based on how cute it is.
22: It is. It is. I mean, we've talked about sort of interesting
5: Save the blobfish.
22: the kidney, what was it? The kidney sponge, or the chicken kidney sponge, or the chicken liver sponge.
5: That's it.
22: That's protecting the waters off the Mediterranean Sea. No one cared about it because they're not as pretty as coral, but they actually do a better job. So, you know, that's why Rudolph was such an interesting story, because no one cared about him because he looked funny because he had a glowing nose, real little radioactive nose. Who cares? But all of a sudden he can help people and now he's a hero, right? So let's get back to what this story is. The cool thing about this is about 2 decades ago, scientists in that area started to pull genetic material from these tiger cats. And a lot of them were cadavers, like mummified creatures that were at museums or things of that nature. And they actually did discover that at one point in time, there were 5 separate species, whereas they thought they were subspecies. And then these 2 cats were recognized in this tiny community of Tilcayo, and one of them was somebody's pet. They had, like, air quotes, rescued it from the wild. It was living in their garage. They were feeding it mice and probably canned things of cat food. Who knows? Probably can't get near it because it's freaking out. But they looked at it and they said, this thing looks quite different enough. I don't know if they do like a cheek swab. I don't know how they do genetic testing on these guys. But we'll say it was something simple like a cheek swab. And they detected that this cat was one of these 5 species that they then named the Tilcayo, the Leopardus Tilcayo. So they were like, oh my goodness, we knew there were these 5 species. There's one still alive. They ended up finding 2 of them. One of them is in a sanctuary. I'm not sure where the other one is. One of them's in a sanctuary now. They confiscated it. And it just goes to show that, one, we don't know everything. We don't know all the creatures that are out there, not even close. But also, this is a large creature as far as science is concerned.
5: That was interacting with humanity.
22: Yeah, and they just assumed, because it's what's called a cryptid, they assumed tiger cats were what are called cryptic species, meaning they all kind of look the same, and you can't tell the difference of species by how they look, because they look similar enough. So they interacting with them, and here you go. And now it's on the endangered list because these cloud forests, you were asking me beforehand what a cloud forest is. Basically, it's high up in the sky and the clouds come down low enough that they're sometimes touching the trees. But this cloud forest has these things, and this cloud forest is being deforested and burned for agriculture and mining purposes and expansion of towns and whatnot. So these creatures are endangered. We need to protect these beautiful, cute little cats, not just because they're beautiful and cute, but it is exciting.
5: Yeah. And the people should look at the National Geographic photos of the kitty, because they're dramatic and amazing and cute, and they look like tiny 3-pound tigers.
22: Gorgeous. Absolutely gorgeous creatures.
5: And there's one where it's like in the leaves, kind of prowling in nature, and it looks, I guess, probably in its little sanctuary cage, but it looks like nature. And it's like a tiger prowling, but a pocket-sized one.
22: There's going to have to be like, instead of a blue planet, it'll be like a green planet documentary all about the Tilcayo. And it'll make it to Toronto International Film Festival, and we'll all go watch it.
5: Okay, I'll fly into Toronto and meet you. When we come back with Dr. Cliff Redford, it is Vet Talk, it is Pet Talk. Check out Cliff's upcoming book, available for pre-order, Far and Wild, The Adventures of the One, the Many, the Only Worldwide Vet.
22: Yeah, it comes out in a week. Comes out in a week. Very excited.
5: I'm coming to your town to get involved with like a book launch, but we'll get to all that probably next week. Something that really grinds your gears, I know, is the treatment of whales, belugas in aquariums, if I'm not correct.
22: Any of the sort of zoo animal, aquarium animal, circus-y type animals, it puts my shackles up.
5: And Marineland in Niagara Falls, Ontario, after dealing with some whale issues, those whales got moved. Mm-hmm. Not great things. Not a great update in this story. We'll give you after the break.
22: It's a bummer.
5: We'll be back with Cliff in just a momento.
7: Got a thought that's too good to keep to yourself? Call us anytime, toll free in the U.S. and Canada at 1-888-505-6644. That's 1-888-505-6644. The Last Show with David Cooper.
5: Do you ever wonder who actually has your personal information? I certainly do. I'm David Cooper, and before hosting The Last Show, I spent 15 years working as a software engineer in Silicon Valley. So I got a pretty good look at how personal data moves around the internet. Your name, your phone number, your address. Companies you've never heard of can collect it, buy it, and sell it. And what bothered me was, even knowing all of that, I still couldn't stop my own personal information from showing up on data broker websites. 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
30: Showers tonight with a low of 13. Tomorrow, those showers carry over into the morning, then become cloudy. High of 21. Tomorrow night, partly cloudy, low of 13. Sunny on Friday, high of 25. And showers, the high 19 on Saturday.
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5: All right, it is vet talk, it is pet talk, and if you have a whale as a pet, a beluga, you're going to want to listen up. Also, if you don't, probably want to listen up as well. We're here with Dr. Cliff Redford, a veterinarian. Walk me through the state of what's going on at Marineland in Niagara Falls, Ontario, with these beluga whales.
22: Yeah, Marineland in Niagara Falls is shut down. They're having financial issues
5: but
22: for a very long
5: time. But everyone loves Marineland.
22: No, they don't, David. They do not. I remember, this is not me patting myself on the back. I remember being like 12 years old and refusing to go to Marineland because I just could tell this is not This is not the place for me.
5: For those who didn't grow up where me and Cliff grew up, like the jingle on the radio and television had the phrase Everyone loves Marineland. Burned into my brain.
22: Yeah, it was a good jingle. So around July of this year, Marineland pretty much shut their doors for good and closed their pools. Let's just call them pools. And they moved 30 beluga whales and 4 dolphins to 5 different aquariums. They went to, like, 10 of them went to an aquarium in Chicago and then some SeaWorld locations in San Antonio, Texas, and San Diego took a few, and then Georgia Aquarium in Atlanta, and then last but not least, Oceanographic Valencia in Spain took a couple. And unfortunately, now 4 of the 30 belugas have passed away. 3 of them from Chicago, and then one of them in Spain recently. But this one, Osiris, died just a couple of days ago in Chicago. And, you know, it's starting to, people are starting to ask questions, obviously. And problem is they had to be moved. And they originally had a deal to move them to China that had the world's largest aquarium. But the problem is China was, this aquarium was going to breed them. And that's against the rules. 2019, there was a law passed in Canada saying that belugas and various whales and whatnot, dolphins, cannot be bred in captivity anymore. So that got kiboshed. There was a sanctuary in Nova Scotia in the ocean that were going to take these whales. But last year it was determined that the waters were too polluted. That story didn't get enough, you know, sort of information.
5: That would have been like an ideal outcome from this awful situation.
22: Yeah, it was like this large bay. They were going to be able to quarantine them off properly. They were going to have this massive, you know, natural location. They could actually swim and exercise and whatnot and stay in the pod together, stay in the group together. And these animals are very, very social. And that's part of the problem is what we're now finding is a lot of these animals were showing signs of illness before the move, respiratory problems, appetite issues, weight loss, things of that nature. Then they go through this very stressful event of having to be loaded up into this sort of net carrier, lifted up into the air, put into a box. The box goes onto a plane. The plane travels to wherever. Then it gets loaded onto a truck and brought to this aquarium. That, I mean, I don't like flying coach, which is all I fly. I don't like flying coach, and 8 hours is enough for me. This is like a 36-hour trip.
5: It must be like some absurdly high mortality rate on these journeys.
22: Well, that's so none of them really pass away during the journey, but a lot of them are passing away after the fact, including there was one, the first one that passed away a month or two ago in Chicago, again from Marineland. And then like 8 days later, another Marineland one passed away suddenly, and one of the original belugas from Chicago. So just the stress of introducing these new whales can cause problems in their respiratory rates becoming an issue. There's a fifth whale now out of the 4 that passed away, 4th in Chicago, that is now being quarantined and being kept an eye on for by veterinarians because same thing. They can't get it to eat the herring. They're trying to find different herring fish that this beluga might want to eat. They're having to pump it full of vitamins and medications. It's not eating enough. Its respiratory rate has changed.
5: This is a bad scene.
22: It's a really bad scene. And it opens a lot of questions. What I found out was, let me check the notes so I don't do this wrong. In Marineland, between 2019 and 2025, 19 belugas died.
5: Oh, my goodness.
22: In Marineland, here in Niagara Falls, some of them do this thing called a storage disease, which is where, like, the fat cells hold on to chemicals, and sometimes these chemicals are toxins, and that's what fat is there for. But then when stress happens, the body releases all these toxins and it causes this muscle damage called a myopathy. And they're worried that this might be happening to these other whales. I got so many questions. One of them is, why is it taking so long for the necropsy and the pathology report to tell us what happened to these whales? Maybe they're waiting for another cute cat to be discovered as a species to distract them. Like when I do if I'm doing a pathology report, if I send it off to a specialist, I'll get an answer back in 5 business days. So let's say you double that, because this is a little unique.
5: Even
22: you triple it, you should be having answers from the ones that passed away in July. But, you know, I think they're keeping their mouth shut. I think they're not giving us the information. And this is not going to be the last time. This is going to keep happening to these whales. And it's tragic.
5: Get belugas out of captivity? Is that what you're trying to say? And treat the ones that were born into it and are in it right now better?
22: Yeah, get them out of captivity. Look, the reality is you know, these moving them to another spot is still a risk. Even if you put them to this giant aquarium in China, it's a risk. Even if you put them into the sanctuary in Nova Scotia in the ocean, there's still going to be risks. But these animals were going to die in marine land anyways. Their quality of life was horrible. There's an argument for euthanizing these animals and not moving them and just saying, look, we've treated you so poorly. Your life is so miserable. We're gonna do the right thing and say goodbye to you sort of humanely and not have you go through these other issues.
5: It's like the most humane thing to do given the current condition of them and given what's likely to happen when they're moved.
22: Yeah, there's definitely an argument for that. I mean,
5: sounds like you're not making it, but you're open to it.
22: I'm open to the discussion. Look, I'm a veterinarian. I'm an animal doctor. This is not in my wheelhouse. But it's enough for me to have, you know, some thoughts and to ask some questions. And I think we all have to ask questions about this. This is infuriating and very sad, very, very sad.
5: Let's go to our last story. We don't have a ton of time, but it involves Harry Potter and the Urinary's Stone. No. Before the break, we were talking about discovering a new kind of cat. Now we're going to discover a new kind of urinary stone in animals. Very exciting.
22: This one really excites me, actually. So cats and dogs can get kidney stones and bladder stones. They get bladder stones more than kidney stones. And while it is genetic, in most cases, there is a dietary component to it. And they typically get calcium stones or phosphorus stones, also known as struvite stones. But the Minnesota Urolith Center, you got your hand up like you have a question.
5: I'm telling you, we have a minute left and you're, that's it.
22: They have discovered this new stone called calcium tartrate tetrahydrate. And what they have discovered is all the dogs that had these stones, and we're talking about dozens and dozens and dozens, all of them were being fed homemade or fresh food, commercially prepared dog foods. And these foods are a big trend. We've talked about the benefits already on your show of fresh food, but they're having a choline bitartrate supplement, which is like a vitamin supplement, and they're now finding certain types of choline are causing these stones. So it's great that we're trying to find food that's more nutritional, and fresh food maybe more nutritional, but we're still not perfecting the situation, and these animals are getting these very dangerous stones from it.
5: And the photos of these new kinds of stones, they look kind of delicious. I wouldn't recommend eating them, though.
22: They look like little nerd candies.
5: Yeah.
22: Or little Rice Krispie clusters or something.
5: Dr. Cliff Redford is a veterinarian. Cliff, it's always a joy having you on the program, my friend.
22: Thanks for having me, David.
5: Just ahead, if you lose one sense, your brain may upgrade another. A new study shows deaf adults can develop better peripheral vision. But how? That's next.
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5: If you lose one sense, could your brain upgrade your others? Well, new brain imaging research suggests that deaf folks may process their peripheral vision differently than everyone else. This is pretty fascinating to me, so let's dive into the research here with somebody who worked on it. She's an imaging sciences professor at the University of York in the UK, and her name is Heidi Basler. Heidi, welcome to the show.
16: Hi, David. Nice to see you.
5: I'm sure it's more complicated than this, but this idea that, like, if someone doesn't have one of their senses, their brain shifts around their other ones. How true is this, or why kind of investigate this line of reasoning?
16: Yeah, well, I think it is a popular idea that, you know, people think if you don't have one sense, can the other senses compensate? So we were curious to see in deaf people. So kind of backing up, my specialty is vision science. So I study the visual system. I'm very interested in typically in people who've lost their sight or partially lost their sight and how their brain compensates for that. But I kind of turned around the question and said, well, what about people who haven't lost their sight, but in fact lost their hearing? Can their vision compensate? So does their brain chain adapt to kind of make the most of their vision to sort of compensate for loss of hearing?
5: And what could some of these adaptations be? Before we dive into maybe the one you found, what could some of them even be?
16: So you can imagine that, you know, at night, for example, when it's dark, you might rely more on your hearing because you can't see something. So, you know, your hearing might become sensitized, or you might rely on smell and so on. So there's lots of examples where you can think of, you know, we think of vision as sort of our dominant sense in humans, not like dogs, for example, who prefer smell. And so when we lose vision, we have to rely on other things. But we typically use all the senses together to kind of make sense of our world.
5: So let's get to this study, this idea that deaf adults basically devote more of their brain real estate to peripheral vision, the things they kind of see through the sides of their eyes. How do you find something like this, and how do you interpret it?
16: Yeah, so we had looking at the other studies that people that had looked at this, so they did find this phenomenon that people that were deaf were better at detecting things in the periphery visually. So, for example, if a light appears in the periphery, they're better able to detect it than somebody who's hearing. Another thing that they're very sensitive to is motion, so visual motion, something that moves, especially in the periphery. People that are deaf are much more sensitive to it. So we wondered, you know, why is that? You know, what is it? And what is it that's allowing them to become more sensitive or be more sensitive? And other studies that have looked at this sort of looked at, well, what happens in the hearing part of the brain? So obviously they're not using the part of the brain that they would normally use for hearing. Is that part of the brain being used for vision? And there is some evidence that, in fact, in deaf people and in deaf cats, for example, other animals, that they make use of this part of the brain that normally would process hearing for vision. But we wondered if the visual part of the brain itself might also adapt. And nobody had really found big changes in the visual system in the brain. Even though we know that a large proportion of the brain is devoted to processing vision because it is such a dominant sense in humans. So we put people in MRI scanners to measure brain activity, while they look at visual stimuli or visual objects. And we compared deaf and hearing participants and to see whether there were differences in the way they processed information from the center of the visual field compared to peripheral sensory information.
5: And so those differences, what were they?
16: So we looked at two different brain regions. We looked at sort of the earliest brain regions that process visual information. The first one is deep in the brain in the thalamus, called the lateral geniculate nucleus, and the other is primary visual cortex. Sorry for all the technical.
5: No, jargon. No, I like it. I'm sort of focusing to try to follow it.
16: Right. Sorry. So we looked at the earliest parts of the brain that process vision. Basically, we said let's look at the first relay stations in the brain that start to process visual information. Can we see differences? And what we found is there was a larger proportion of these structures responded to peripheral stimulation than central stimulation in deaf people compared to hearing people.
5: So the way I'm sort of interpreting this is it's not that deaf folks have better vision. That's the wrong way to describe this. It sounds more like the brain kind of decides which vision is most useful and then prioritizes it? Is that a better way to understand it?
16: Yeah, exactly right. So it wasn't that these structures got bigger, for example. They stayed the same size in both deaf and hearing people, but there was more of an emphasis on responding to peripheral stimuli or visual information than the information in the center of the visual field. So if you think about it, we don't have uniform vision across our visual field. We move our eyes around because we have very high resolution vision in the center of our vision. So that's why we use our central vision to read. We move our eyes around to study things in detail. And our peripheral vision isn't very good. And in hearing people, typically they might use sound to help augment or, you know, supplement that peripheral information. So the classic example I always use is imagine somebody's trying to cross the street.
5: I was thinking of a busy street. You actually hear the cars and you know.
16: Exactly right. So a hearing person might be focused on, you know, the destination on the other side of the street, kind of looking at the people or whatever, wherever they're planning to go. But at the same time, they're sort of paying attention to the sound of cars or oncoming vehicles to make sure that they don't get run over. Now, obviously, a deaf person has to kind of keep focus their attention not only ahead where they're going, but also kind of keep an eye on what's happening in the periphery, but just using their vision so they can't hear oncoming cars. So that's why we thought, or that's why we think that, you know, they've sort of developed this in heightened sensitivity in the periphery.
5: And would this development be true for folks who became deaf later in life, or people who were born without hearing, or is there no difference given enough time without hearing this would develop?
16: It's a really, really good question. So there's been much less evidence in people who have developed hearing loss later in life. So it typically, most of these plasticity, as we call it, brain plasticity examples happen in people who've been born with this particular born deaf in this case. And all of our participants were born deaf. Like I said, I normally study the visual system, and we've done similar things in people who were born with a particular visual condition. So they've been born partially blind versus developing blindness later in life. And invariably, we see that the brain can change in those people that are born with a condition, but if they lose that sense later in life, the brain is not able to adapt.
5: Zooming all the way out, what can this research teach us about the brain more generally and its relationship to the senses?
16: So I obviously our brain is sensitive to how we use it. So we call it experience-dependent plasticity. So the brain will make the best use of the information it has and therefore will adapt and improve. And in fact, you can see changes in the brain itself and how it adapts. So there have been studies, for example, looking at people that play video games. I'm not advocating playing video games, but these people also have better peripheral vision. Not as good as people that were born deaf, because obviously they don't play video games from birth. And also video games don't typically involve far peripheral, you know, changes. You're looking at a screen, right? So, but they do have better peripheral sensitivity. And so it is possible for your brain to adapt based on the type of experience you have.
5: Well, Heidi, this has been a very interesting chat. Thanks for sharing your research with me.
16: Oh, thanks. It's been very nice to meet you, David.
5: Heidi Basler is an imaging science professor at the University of York in the UK. Coming up next, if everybody in the room you're in agrees with you, congratulations. You may now have a problem. There's a new study showing a little disagreement in a room actually makes your group more trustworthy.
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5: Looking at some showers this evening with a low of 13. Those showers carrying into tomorrow morning. Then it becomes cloudy with a high of 21. Tomorrow night, partly cloudy with a low of 13. Sunny on Friday, high of 25. And Friday night, clear with a low of 15.
6: That I never knew that feeling? 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
7: You're in a meeting with a small group of people, and everybody agrees with you. Congratulations! Although maybe you should start worrying, because researchers have mathematically modeled why a group with one stubborn person who doesn't agree with you can sometimes be more trustworthy than a group that has complete agreement. Let's talk about it here with complex science researcher at Sorbonne University in ENS Lyon in France, Aurel Boussard. Aurel, welcome to the show.
8: Hello. Thank you for the invitation. I'm very happy to share with you my results.
7: Yeah, I'm excited to talk about it. Let's start with kind of a paradox here. Why in a group of people would less agreement ever make me more confident than a group that completely agrees? I'm thinking of like a jury in a trial.
8: Yeah. Long story short, it can be a bit hard to summarize, but we use a mathematical model in which we can consider many, many groups, like a big population, and infer what happens on average. And what we see is that, yes, when there is a conformity bias, so that leads people to follow a bit more the group general opinion, then we have something like promotes consensus. Consensus appears a bit too much, and at that point, creates a bit more errors. And that's why some groups that allow little dissent can be more accurate, more trustworthy.
7: Anecdotally, I feel like people who have 100% certainty on anything aren't as like well thought out as people who have 99% certainty. I guess that makes sense, right? Like if we're making a decision and I have one person challenging me, I have to justify my decision. I have to think through it. And if I can convince 9 out of 10 people after being attacked, if you will, by the one dissenter.
8: It means that your information is highly valuable, yeah.
7: Okay, so anecdotally, that's how it works. Mathematically, how does it work?
8: Yes, exactly. So we use a probability theory. And thanks to that, we can model, like create some virtual individuals that can receive some information. It's a number, in fact. And based on that number, they assess whether the good option is the option A or option B. And they can make the optimal decision given the information they have. And then we elaborate a bit more the model by adding social interaction, by making individual watching each other's decision, and so getting influenced by the other's decision. And this influence will change a little bit the threshold where this information leads them to option A or option B. So this is the basic structure of the model.
7: Okay, and so that's the model. What did you end up finding with this model?
8: Yeah, we find that if it's let as is, if individuals take like purely rational decision, the more the group agree together, the more it is right and then trustworthy. But turns out that we have a lot of cognitive biases. It's not a big news now. And one of them is very important in this kind of collective decision context is conformity. So the fact that individuals are even more biased by the choices of others, they want to usually to agreeing with the majority. And it can be explained very well by the fact that if you always disagree with your group, at some point you may be excluded from your group. So for a very good reason, we are probably to some extent conformist, depending on the context, of course. Some people are a bit less or maybe anti-conformist, but on average, I'd say we are. And because of that, when we add this element on this, firstly, purely rational model, so the model becomes a bit less rational, a bit more realistic to human behaviors, or even social species behaviors, then we have this effect in which full consensus groups are a bit less trustworthy than groups that allow little dissent. Yeah.
7: So what are the kind of takeaways from your study, assuming I'm at work in a meeting with eight people?
8: Consensus groups are a bit less trustworthy than groups that allow little dissent. Yeah.
7: So what are the kind of takeaways from your study, assuming

0: not give normative advice to any group decisions. We find that when the problem at stake is a bit simple, then high consensus is a good mark. Because if you want to ask whether the sky is blue, well, everybody will say, yes, it's blue, and then you follow the consensus and you are right.
1: What about at nighttime when it's dark and black? No, I'm kidding. Please, keep going.
0: Maybe it's a darker blue. But so the problem at stake needs to be at least a little bit complex. This is what we find. To see our effect, that disagreement can be a good clue. But anyway, it's still a constrained model. So we do not have normative advice to give. It's just an interesting thing that occurs in a quite specific. I cannot say it's always working.
1: I got it. You're doing the thing that scientists do where you're saying, well, here's the definite research we have. Here's what we can definitely say. But in your opinion, you know, all studies aside, is uh-huh. there any tricks we can do as groups to make better decisions?
0: Yeah. Well, in that context, I would say being sure at least that we explored all options. Yeah, it can be a clue. It's related to accepting some dissent in your group is exploring a bit more other information. So
1: yeah, like sort of treating a dissenting decision and then explore it to see if it educates you on the decision you've made. Should we be looking at claims on products, you know, like toothpaste that say 10 out of 10 dentists recommend this? Or should we prefer the toothpaste that says 9 out of 10 dentists recommend this because we know there was some dissent?
0: This will be my personal opinion because, of course, my study cannot answer that. But I would say that for this kind of context, you have much more probably biases or sources or probably conflict of interest somehow that should be taken into account. And even without being a total complotist, it's not completely crazy to say that toothpaste sellers want to sell their things and
1: yes.
0: want to influence the buyer. So this kind of influence is not taken into account in our model. We are in a situation where conformity only occurs between very honest and very sincere individuals interacting together in a very simple way. So advertising is a bit more complex.
1: I believe that. Okay, back to the study. I won't ask you any more questions that are speculative. Is there a point where disagreement becomes a bad thing rather than a useful thing?
0: Yes. Yeah. Yeah, it can be. In fact, what we do is to compare many groups in a population and say, given this amount of conformity, this kind of information complexity, we can say that, but it's not a generality. It's like a statistical thing. So in some cases, it's terrible to have disagreements.
1: Well, I'm here with Aurel Bossard, a complex science researcher at Sorbonne University in ENS Lyon in France. I agree with everything you said. So I guess there's no dissent in this interview. Thanks for being on the show.
0: Thank you.
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1: One of the things I try to do for people is show them answers to everyday questions, especially about tech and AI. I'm David Cooper from The Last Show, and before hosting a talk show, I spent 15 years in Silicon Valley as a software engineer, so I was pretty aware of what happens to your personal data, your name, your phone number, your address. 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
14: From the National Newsroom of the Canadian Press, I'm John Kennedy. Prime Minister Mark Carney says Canada has examined the possibility that the U.S. military could take action against the country. During an interview with the New York Times published today, Carney didn't provide details about the planning, but said it would have been irresponsible not to examine the possibility that he calls an extreme tail risk. He also discussed plans to reduce Canada's reliance on the Starlink satellite internet service provided by Elon Musk and the possibility of finding alternatives to U.S.-made F-35 fighter jets. Ottawa says it has plans to rename Trump Avenue in the city's Central Park neighborhood, and it's moving forward with that plan. Councillor Riley Brockington says the renaming effort follows requests from people living on the street and others in Ottawa. The street was created as a part of a New York-inspired development that also includes Central Park Drive, Staten Way, and Gramercy Park. There are currently 8 officially recognized places in Canada called Trump, according to the Canadian Geographical Names Database. A Canadian AI pioneer and the heads of 2 major American AI companies have pleaded with the United Nations to set controls and limits on artificial intelligence.
15: Canada's Joshua Bengio urged the UN Security Council not to dismiss warnings about AI as some sort of marketing stunt. He says AI poses 3 main threats.
16: First, catastrophic misuse, for example, by terrorists. Second, power concentration. And third, loss of control of AI.
15: Bengio calls the threat unprecedented, but says there are solutions, like including international agreements on technical options that would make AI safe by design. But the United States continues to reject any effort to regulate the technology. Jason White, The Canadian Press.
14: New Democrat leader David Eby says his party is the clear choice for standing up to U.S. President Donald Trump while criticizing the BC Conservatives, saying they would turn the province into America Junior, complete with healthcare privatization.
17: When we put forward a $5 million campaign, just $5 million, to recruit these healthcare workers, the Conservatives called it irresponsible. They said it was a colossal waste of money.
14: Eby touted his government's success in recruiting American healthcare workers and said the NDP would triple the funding for the campaign to $15 million. Iran's president has delivered a forceful rejection of U.S. military pressure at the United Nations, while Washington says negotiations with Tehran have not been ruled out. Masoud Pezeshkian accused the United States of attacking Iran without justification, while Secretary of State Marco Rubio says U.S. President Donald Trump remains willing to consider an agreement. The security situation is also affecting shipping, with cargo vessels struck by unidentified projectiles in the Strait of Hormuz, killing 2 people. This is the Canadian Press. In sports, Trey Gibson pitched brilliantly into the 7th inning, and the Baltimore Orioles beat the Toronto Blue Jays 4-2, sweeping a doubleheader and at least temporarily staying alive in the American League playoff race. Davis Schneider hit a 2-run homer for the Blue Jays, who are assured a losing season 1 year after winning the American League pennant. Matthew Liberatore ended an 11-start winless stretch, and Alex Burleson got his Major League best 112th RBI as the St. Louis Cardinals defeated the Pittsburgh Pirates 5-1. Liberatore gave up 1 run and 6 hits in 5 2/3 innings with 6 strikeouts and no walks. He had lost 8 straight decisions, with his previous win coming on July 11th. Seattle Seahawks quarterback Sam Darnold returned to practice today for the first time since he was injured in the team's season opener. Coach Mike McDonald said Darnold would not take every rep in practice, but he'd be ramped up as the week goes on. He suffered a glute injury on the first series against New England. From the Canadian Press, I'm John Kennedy.
18: Richard Kluche reporting on 680 CJOB. Our population numbers flat. One of our guests expects it to contract in the years ahead. New data show Canada's fertility rate in 2025 remained at an all-time low recorded the previous year, while women who do have kids are doing so at a later age. Fertility rates have been falling around the world since 2009, and as Western University sociology professor Kate Choi says, Canada is ranked in the bottom 7 among 20 high-income countries.
19: We are kind of seeing this steady decline over time. And it's important to remember that once fertility starts going down, it's very unlikely that you will see a reversal in this particular pattern.
18: With us on 680 CJOB from the University of Manitoba is the Canada Research Chair in Migration Futures, Lori Wilkinson.
20: Our population is in decline, and there's 2 reasons for it. One has to do with demographics within Canada, so fewer babies being born and more people sadly passing away. And the other issue is fewer immigrants coming, both temporary and permanent.
18: So if this continues without having more immigrants or people having more children, what does it mean for Manitoba's population and our economy?
20: So our economy is going to contract because fewer people means fewer people buying goods and services, needing goods and services, and it'll be a little bit harder for businesses to make profit because in a capitalist society, capitalism requires population growth in order to be healthy.
18: How quickly can this happen?
20: Well, actually pretty quickly. So in 2024, the government of Canada announced major reductions in the number of immigrants that they would allow to come to the country. And already we're seeing those numbers in steep decline, which has meant that population growth has really slowed down for all of the provinces, including the ones that attract a lot of immigrants.
18: Like Manitoba, we need immigrants, don't we?
20: Absolutely. So our growth rate is 0.6 of 1%, which puts us on the growth average for the Canadian society. But these are much lower growth rates than we've seen since, well, the 1940s. And actually, as a proportion of our population, growth rate is the lowest it's been since 1915.
18: When you talk to those in power in politics, they're saying, well, you know, this is a pretty good pause so we can catch up on the housing stock and so we can build and then ultimately prices will come down. Does that hold any validity for you?
20: No. So we've been in a housing crisis basically since the 1980s. We have a shortage of affordable housing. We have a shortage of housing that's appropriate for families. And we have a shortage of housing to get people who are homeless into housing. And that's not caused by immigrants. The other aspect is that immigrants are not competitors against Canadians for the houses that they want and need. It's two different markets requiring two different kinds of houses in two different areas, even within the same city. And so, you know, it's taken us 40 years to get to where we are now. This is just all governments shirking their responsibility to provide adequate housing for their citizens.
18: On the fertility side, is Manitoba at its lowest rate ever?
20: It is at one of the lowest rates we've ever been. Although, again, compared to the rest of Canada, our fertility rate isn't as bad as it is elsewhere.
18: So how many kids are we having? A little bit more than one?
20: It's about 1.3. And we need 2.1 or 2.2 per female in order to be stable. So that our population isn't growing, but it isn't shrinking either.
18: Professor, stand by here. I want to bring in Sarah Jane Martin. She's with us on the phone here. Sarah Jane, are you doing your part? You've got one, and you've talked before on this program about having more than that.
0: Yeah, you know, and it's interesting. This is something I've been doing a lot of reading on lately. My original plan was I wanted to have an age gap of about 2 years. So that would have meant, you know, this summer we'd be getting to work, for lack of a better term. And around winter, springtime, it dawned on me that I would have to go through this process again. And it was an immediate no. Like, I could not fathom putting myself through that so soon again when, I mean, the fact of the matter is, you know, like we said, capitalism requires population growth, but capitalism is extractive and built on the politics of me and individualism. And it does not value mothers. It does not value children. And we really are suffering quite a bit. All mothers are. So a lot of research is coming out and it's saying that the ideal age gap is above 5 years. And the primary reason is because it alleviates the suffering of the mother.
18: Lori Wilkinson, talk about that, because I've read some of that same research that years ago we would have children every couple of years because we didn't want that big age gap. But now we've got so many other considerations, economic, the primary one.
20: It's a cost issue for many people, not just, I totally agree with the caller, right? One of the issues is that our society hasn't invested enough in helping young families, whether it is financially to have children or to have daycare spaces to allow working mothers to return to work. All of this, capitalism is totally extractive, but it is the situation of our economy, right? And so one of the things that I tell voters is your vote matters. Like, ask your politicians, what are their thoughts about the housing crisis? What are their thoughts about the difficulties accessing childcare? Because your vote is very valuable to them. And I always tell people they need to earn your vote. And by earning it, they have to make promises that they keep.
18: So Sarah Jane, in the end, that means two and you're done.
0: Oh, absolutely. I, especially now in recognizing like what it takes out of a person, and people are kind of able to talk about these experiences and feelings more openly. It really wasn't as normalized to talk about, you know, pregnancy and postpartum issues. And I'm seeing so much more discourse now about how much people are suffering now. But then, like, grandmas coming out of the woodwork and being like, yeah, I was miserable. Like, my grandma had an extremely successful career, 4 kids, and, you know, a loving marriage and the beautiful home. And she was absolutely miserable through all of it, because it was like, it's a prison sentence because your freedoms are restricted so, so profoundly.
18: How many in your friend group have decided not to have children at all?
0: It's about 50-50. It's funny. I joke that I made it look a little too easy, and oh God, it's not easy. So there was a bit of a boom of my friends having kids, and they are all in the thick of it right now. Like, none of us see each other anymore because we are all deep in the weeds.
18: Lori Wilkinson, is that part of it? Families have just decided we're not going to have children.
20: They either decided not to have children or have decided to have fewer children because of financial and the lack of other supports available. And, you know, governments do throw monetary support to families, but it's just not enough. And even when it is enough, you know, not having the services available to support families makes rearing children very difficult.
18: Professor Lori Wilkinson from the University of Manitoba and mom Sarah Jane Martin. Now, the fastest growth rate among the provinces from July 1st, 2025 to this past July 1st, Alberta, Manitoba's population growing at a faster rate than the country as a whole. The proportion of people aged 0 to 14 years in Canada, 15%. The proportion of people aged 65 years and older, 20%. The median age in Canada is 40.9 years, and the average age, 42.1 years old. I'm Richard Cloutier, reporting on 680 CJOB. This is Newsnight.
1: Jets. 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
35: Showers tonight with a low of 13. Tomorrow, those showers carry over into the morning, then become cloudy. High of 21. Tomorrow night, partly cloudy, low of 13. Sunny on Friday, high of 25. And showers, the high 19 on Saturday.
18: Richard Kluche with you on 680 CJOB. Dana Spiring is with us. She's the president of the new women's soccer franchise in the Northern Super League that will take to a brand new pitch and stadium next spring. Lots of work to be done between now and then. Dana Spiring, thank you for joining us.
36: Thank you very much.
18: Lots of work to be done. I'm thinking building a team, building a stadium, ticket base. This is
36: sponsorship, hiring a team, figuring out our logo and our uniforms and the players. Yeah, there's a lot of work in front of us.
18: But a lot of fun, too. Talk about what needs to happen. And I know as a CEO in the past, you have, you know, your 30-60-90 plan. But a lot of this, I gather, is underway. But now it's a matter of coordination and getting it all together. So we're fielding a team next year.
36: Yeah, that's exactly right. I mean, there's a lot of work that's been done prior to my arrival here. And there's a great team of people who have done great things. Right now, our primary focus is on making sure that we have a stadium ready to play at come springtime. So there's a lot of work going into what that stadium is going to look like, where the tickets are, the section numbers, all that kind of thing. So that work is ongoing, and I'm jumping into that with both feet. You know, my big focus for the next little bit is really building this team. You know, we have Desiree Scott, we have Rob Gale. That's incredible. But we need to supplement that team. And so we need people to work on ticketing, sponsorship, merchandise, you know, player relations, a whole bunch of different things. So I'm going to work really hard at that in the next short while. To make sure that there's a whole group of people who are kicking in the same direction.
18: Is there an opportunity to draw on that football experience and apply it here?
36: Well, you know what? I've been so fortunate to have great experiences in sports. And I think of, you know, all the lessons that I learned from Wade Miller in all my years on the Bomber board. So I'm going to draw on all that.
18: There's an opportunity here for women's soccer. Certainly, there are new fans, there are existing fans to grow this in a real big way. We see the success of women's professional hockey and how it has grown.
36: Yeah, Richard, I couldn't agree with you more. You know, when I was looking at this opportunity, I thought about the WNBA. I thought about Caitlin Clark and all the publicity she's getting. I thought about the PWHL. You know, I also don't shy away from the idea that Ted Lasso is coaching girls, right? This is the moment. Women's sports are having a moment, and I hope it's a long moment. But we need to make sure that this is accessible in Manitoba. We need to make sure that, you know, girls growing up in this province and their brothers and their family members can see a future where they could play professional sports right here at home. And, you know, the fact that I get to play some small part in that is pretty exciting to me.
0: Well, you've got a stadium that will be accessible, that will be unique, very good sight lines, near transit. I'm thinking parking might be a bit of an issue for you, but you'll take care of that. And then you're at a time where there's a lot of competition for the entertainment dollar. And I know that that's going to be a focus of what you're looking at and getting your team in place to be able to make sure that you're ahead of it.
36: Yeah, you're absolutely right. You know, we're going to have a purpose-built stadium, and I think that's going to be pretty exciting, and it's going to be, you know, built to make sure that the soccer experience is incredible. But we also know that this is an entertainment concept, right? So we need to make sure that when fans come, number one, they feel safe, they feel comfortable, they feel welcomed, but two, that they have a great time. So, you know, we've got people that are focused on making sure there's a great product on the field. And I think people need to understand that we are going to see the top female athletes in soccer from around the world will be playing in Winnipeg, right? These are women that could go on to represent Canada at the Olympics in a couple of years. I mean, this is going to be a really, really high level of soccer. So that's really exciting. But we're also going to have to, you know, have some entertainment. We're going to have music. We're going to have activities and activations at this stadium so that people feel like it's a real experience coming out and being part of it. And I think we're going to do that. And I think, you know, when you look at women's sport and the way that it's evolving, a lot of people are having their very first professional sporting experience coming to see women's sports. And a lot of people have told me it's because they feel welcome. It's because it's so inclusive. And, you know, we're going to build on that and make sure that this product is no different.
0: The CBEAR experience comes to mind on that, but lots of work
36: ahead. And they've done an exceptional job. Yeah, absolutely.
0: Lots of work ahead, I know. And the timelines are pretty tight, especially for stadium building here.
36: It's tight. You know, the stadium is modular, so we're feeling pretty good about those timelines. But we're speaking with our architects and our builders every day. The city of Winnipeg is really stepping up to make sure the permitting process, you know, is expedient as we need it to be. And we're confident that we'll be ready in the springtime for kickoff.
0: The president of the Northern Super League soccer franchise for Winnipeg, Dana Spiring. Manitobans must still pay out of pocket for the shingles vaccine, which for many can be a barrier to getting the shot. We begin our coverage with Global's Tegan Rasha.
7: Richard, a simple movement like exiting a car is now much more challenging for Tom Beggs.
8: It's painful. It's frustrating. The sleep is terrible.
7: Beggs is diagnosed with shingles earlier this week, a virus known to cause a painful skin rash with blisters. 7 years ago, Beggs got the vaccine for shingles, a two-dose shot called Shingrix. He believes without it, he would have been in worse shape.
8: And today, I'm so grateful that I spent the money. It was money well spent.
7: In Manitoba, Shingrix costs around $300, despite health officials recommending the vaccine. Four other provinces cover the cost for eligible residents. However, new research shows there might be more benefits to the vaccine than just preventing shingles and its lingering nerve pain, according to McMaster University medicine professor Don Bowdish.
9: Shingles is such an inflammatory event, which is one of the reasons you feel so, so poorly when you have shingles. But all that inflammation can trigger other health conditions that have inflammation at the root, heart attacks, strokes, and then these longer-term health consequences like dementia.
7: Manitoba's health minister said in a statement Wednesday afternoon, our government is considering options for the shingles vaccine coverage, but didn't provide a timeline or more details. As for those who have had shingles, they encourage prevention, even at a stiff price tag.
0: Global's Tegan Rasha. Dawn Bowdish is from McMaster University. She's a professor in immunology in the Department of Medicine. What exactly is shingles?
9: Shingles is a manifestation of the chickenpox you had as a kid. So when you were a kid, you got chickenpox, no doubt, if you're born before about 2003 when vaccines came in. And you were off school for a while, you had those little scabs on you, and you thought that when you got better, the virus went away. But in truth, it did not. So it hides out in nerve cells. And in your adult life, you have an immune system that sort of keeps it at bay. But when you get older, or maybe you're really stressed out, or you're on immunocompromising medicines, then unfortunately the virus can pop out again, and it causes this really horrific sort of red rash-like inflammation of those nerve cells of the skin that can be incredibly painful, very, very difficult to treat, and is often accompanied by a real feeling of like terrible malaise and discomfort, inability to sleep. Anyone who's had shingles says that they never want to have it again.
0: Covered in Ontario, how much is this cost impediment to getting the vaccine?
9: It's interesting because when you quote the cost of $400 to $500, it is a two-shot vaccine, so $200 some odd each. When the provinces buy them, they can negotiate bulk costs so that the price that I would pay if I were to go to the pharmacy right now is not necessarily what the province is going to pay as it buys these vaccines in bulk. It's a huge implement. And, Ontario may have covered this, but let's be clear. You can only get your two shots between your 65th and 70th birthday, despite the fact it's recommended for everyone over 50. So if you are outside of that group and you want to get vaccinated, you still have to pay in this province. So even provinces that allow it or pay for it often have very restrictive time ranges that aren't consistent with the best data on when people should be vaccinated.
0: I'm younger than that. I've had the first of two shots. It kind of put me down for a day and a half, but I'm told the chances of me getting it as a result of having those two shots is rare.
9: Yes, extremely rare. So the only time that it sort of becomes a problem is if you were undergoing like a cancer chemotherapy or something like that would really wipe out the immune system. Then that risk goes back up. But if you get your shots, the chance of it coming back is really quite low. It's extremely effective. And I will also say, if you've had shingles, do not think that that protects you from future shingles, because if you've had shingles, there's a gap in your immune response that the vaccine fills. And in fact, people who've had shingles are considered to have higher risk for getting it again. So they are actually on a priority list for getting vaccinated. So you don't get immunity after you've had shingles one time.
0: Dawn Bowdish from McMaster University's Medical School, joining us on 680 CJOB. In our next half hour, surviving the catastrophic explosion. This is Newsnet.
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19: We were in Maui, in West Maui, at Kanapali Beach area.
20: And had you been at that place before? Is that kind of your old
19: house? Well, we were in Maui the year prior in an area called Kahana, which is east of there, like, and...
0: Darren Stevenson is chief financial officer at Pallister Furniture. He's a numbers guy. He and his wife, Diane, have two adult children. The couple nearing the end of their Hawaiian vacation. Darren had just started to barbecue chicken at the rear of the condo complex.
19: And there were three industrial-sized barbecues, like, you know, a very large size. And they were housed in a unit with... like sort of like granite countertops and cabinetry below, and it's shaped like a V. I was on this end, and there's a gentleman in the middle and another gentleman on the end, and quite large, like bigger than a kitchen.
0: Then the massive, ear-shattering explosion.
19: So I remember a concussive force hitting my body or hitting me. I remember peering down. I also remember thinking or saying, I'm not sure which, you know, WTF, you know. And I saw... my right leg in a significantly wrong position. Then I have this awareness that somebody's on top of me or in front of me, and then I can hear a screaming voice, and it's my wife. All I can hear is her screaming, and then it's kind of murky, but I had said to the gentleman, as it turns out, it was gentleman, I have no visual memory of this. Is my wife okay? Is my wife okay? Is my wife okay? Because I didn't know what happened. I mean, just knew that something bad happened. He said something along the lines of, like, who's your wife? And I'm like, well, that screaming voice, that's her. My wife's got a very distinctive voice. And then he said, she's fine, or she's good, or she's okay. So I then said to the gentleman, listen, buddy, my leg's a blanking disaster. You've got to get me out of here alive. And then sheer pain.
21: I literally walked out and I said, hey, and just at the same time as I said, hey, this loud explosion happened and it was just chaotic. I seen him and then he was gone. I was not blown back. The only thing I did was get a little tiny itty bitty burn on my knee, which I do still have a scar. I found him with people over him. A lot of people were running away. They thought it was actually a terrorist attack. It wasn't. People were afraid that it was. So there were people running away, but then there were people running towards him to help. I found Darren and I sort of ran over there and he was covered in blood from head to toe.
19: I was told that by others that I had my hands in my mouth and I was saying, my teeth are gone. And, you know, I was lying on hot things that were burning my back.
20: You were blown clear across
19: 30 feet away. Yeah. So somehow miraculously didn't crack my head open or break my back or anything like that. I mean, I got a lot of other injuries. All three of the barbecues exploded. It's fed by propane lines. The gas was accreting in the cabinetry below, unbeknownst to all of us. You couldn't smell it. You couldn't do it. There's various reasons I understand for that. I'm imagining that mine was the first. I really don't know that. The two other gentlemen and others around us were hurt as well, right? So me and other gentlemen, critical. I remember saying no, no, no, no, no, as people were trying to move me. I didn't, you know, and then I guess to get me into an ambulance.
20: You're awake throughout this whole process.
19: Yeah, yes, I am, yes. But I don't remember some of the details, right? I guess I think my brain's protecting me from the trauma. I'm not sure. You always hear about this. People are in shock. I don't really know what that means. Then I have this, I call it the pink room experience.
20: Pink room experience.
19: I'm in a pink room. Everything's pink. The walls, the ceilings, the floor, the furniture, and it's all indistinguishable. It's all pink. And then a warm, comforting feeling comes over my body. And then something says to me, I've got you, right? So, and then next thing you know, I wake up and my wife's there and I got a tube down my throat and then the adventure begins. And I'm on a different island, so a day later, so.
20: What do you think the pink room was all about?
19: I can't find my cross. So I think it was, God telling me it was gonna be okay, yeah. So. No other explanation for it.
20: Faith gets you through.
19: Yeah, for sure. I mean, that said, I mean, Diane reminded me at some point in time, I think I was writing it, I don't remember. It's like, I don't know if I can do this, right? And she says, well, you know, you're going to have to.
0: Darren and Diane have been through a lot.
19: We've been dating since we were 16 years old.
20: Who asked who up?
19: I asked her out the first day I saw her in high school.
20: Say yes?
19: No. She said, I said, do you want to go out with me? And she goes, what for? All right, no, can I get your number? And she says, what for? I said, well, so I can give you a call. We can go on a date. She goes, I don't date boys. And then I said, well, you date girls? And then she walked away. So I wasn't very cool, obviously.
20: Or really cool.
19: Yeah. Hard to believe it. I had this long, beautiful, flowing, curly hair. And, you know, I had a Motorhead jacket on. I was a little rough around the edges. So we became friends, and I was tutoring some work. I was extremely good in school, and tutoring people in math. Diane was one of them. Last day of school, I see her on report card day, and I says, hey, did you pass Mr. McIntyre's math class? And he says, yeah, he passed me, but he said, I can't, you know, take the next one. Like, it's like, go back, you know, like the university course is too hard for you. So next thing you know, what are you doing? We're on the bus going downtown. I'm a big music guy. So I went to Kelly's Records and I asked her what she's doing this summer. She says her parents got a cottage. She spends a lot of time there. Says her birthday's coming up. Going to have a little birthday party, family birthday party. Ask her, when's your birthday? And she says, July 7th. And I said, no way, that's my birthday. And of course, she didn't believe me. And she asked me to pull up my birth certificate and had to show her. So, yeah, so we shared the same birthday. She invited me to her birthday party. We kissed on our 16th birthday. And with the exception of a few Rachel and Ross moments where I broke up with her for some stupid reason. We were on a break for 4 months and got back together, but we'll just call it part of the relationship. That's what happens when you're 16 or 17 years old. And otherwise, 44 years later, you know, we're here we are. So when this all happened, like, because I'm the guy that takes command of everything, right? Like,
20: your CFO.
19: Yeah. And so we, you know, people establish their roles. And I said to her, I said, listen, I said, you know, and I didn't mean it in a disparaging way whatsoever. I said, hon, I'm going to ask you for something very difficult that's above your pay grade. I says, but you got to be me. Like, during this, don't let anyone walk over you. You know, like I need you to, you know, to help me be me. So she has, right? So, yeah, and I'm extremely proud of her. Like, she's been amazing. You know, breast cancer survivor who struggles with fatigue because of the drugs that she's still has to take. It's not fair, but yeah, so Yeah, no, I'm not here without her. I mean, like, I kept saying to her, I said, the one thing you learn is, like, in my, like I told you, in my worst moment of my entire life, I'm proud to say my only thought was, is my wife okay? You know? And when I knew she was okay, I knew I could get better. So, but without that, I don't know what would have happened.
20: She's here because of you.
0: Diane was diagnosed with breast cancer during the pandemic.
21: It was very alone because nobody could be with me. I had to do everything on my own. And that was hard. But, you know, we got through that too. And, you know, again.
20: He was there for you.
21: Yeah.
20: And now you're there for him.
21: Exactly. We're a team.
20: You can kick ass better than he can, though.
21: Ever since this happened, I've discovered a different side of myself that I didn't know I had. I didn't know I had this incredible amount of strength. It's that fight or flight, you know what I mean? Somebody needs to keep it together, and that has been me from the beginning.
0: Coming up, the road to recovery.
19: We're in the same storm in different boats, right? So I have to keep reminding her that, you know, she was hurt badly by this. And I'm supposed to take care of her. She had cancer and she's taking care of me, so.
0: This is Newsnight.
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8: Looking at some showers this evening with a low of 13. Those showers carrying into tomorrow morning. Then it becomes cloudy with a high of 21. Tomorrow night, partly cloudy with a low of 13. Sunny on Friday, high of 25. And Friday night, clear with a low of 15.
0: Diane and Darren Stevenson are with us on 680 CJOB. Richard Kluche reporting the barbecue explosion at the rear of the condo complex in Maui. The two were on vacation. There is ongoing litigation over the incident. Darren recovering from catastrophic injuries to his leg, second and third degree burns throughout his body, and the blast that blew into his jaw. Surgeons have rebuilt him.
19: I'm lucky that this happened in Hawaii. If it happened anywhere else, I probably don't look this good. The people who put my face back together were the U.S. military facial trauma specialists in Oahu. It was captain in the U.S. military. So his job is to put people together who've been in a bomb. And like he said to me, Darren, if anyone asks, you were in a military grade, explosions. So his name is Alex Leeds, Captain Alex Leeds. He was an incredible young man. We bonded really well. He admired tremendously my wife and I's relationship, and he aspired to have a love affair like we have. And he had just lost his father, so he was, he was enamored a little bit with, my resolve. He was actually fascinated that I'm the CFO of a company, so he didn't understand what that was. So I told him, and he went to military college, West Point, right? So he said, they teach, the hierarchy of business and as the hierarchy of the military. He says, well, you outrank me. I says, I sure do, right? So it was very interesting. I remember saying to him when they were talking about sending me home, and I was panicked because I didn't know, how am I going to get, am I ready to go home? And I was fearful, and, and I didn't know what that looked like. So he came and see me one morning, and he had just unwired my mouth. And then he says to me, we're planning on getting you out of here this week, right? And how do you feel about that? And I said, Captain, I said, we've established I outrank you. So he went like this. He goes, that's right, sir. And I said, your only orders are, I can't be released unless you say it's okay. And he goes, I got it. So he goes, he said, I followed your orders the next day. He goes, I said, you're okay to go. So I knew I was okay to go. So I owe a lot to him. I actually owe my life to the first responders. Everyone's running away and they're running towards you. It's insane, right? So
21: what are the odds that they were both firemen, both of them?
0: That's right. Two of the people on site were firefighters from California.
21: And they're always checking in to see how we're doing. Our goal is at some point to be able to fly and thank them personally. That's what we want to do.
0: No internal injuries, no brain trauma, but recovery has been a challenge.
19: It's been hard work. It's been difficult because difficult on not just me, on my family. My wife had to experience this, had to see this. I've said to her, don't diminish her injuries, because I said we're in the same storm in different boats, right? So I have to keep reminding her that she was hurt badly by this, and I'm supposed to take care of her. She had cancer and she's taking care of me, so it kind of drives me nuts. but we're getting better. So independence has been a real challenge for me, trying to develop my, redevelop my independence. I'm still not able to drive. I'm able to walk. I'm able to eat most things now. It's still an adventure. I had to learn. My mouth couldn't even open. I still go for physiotherapy and on learning how to eat again properly. It's progressed from the point where I no longer fear choking to death, but, on just normal foods. So it's been a challenge. It's been rewarding again, I get really misty here. I said, the outpouring of support I've gotten from friends and family and the community and strangers is incredible.
2: I remember getting the phone call from one of our mutual friends who had said, we've got to do something about this. And the outpouring of stories and of support and of we've got to get you home.
19: Yeah, yeah. I remember lying on the tarmac, minus 16 degree weather, and first responder on the air, on the airplane with me, he says to me, goes, is this the cold weather you wanted to hit, you know, wanted to feel? I'm like, absolutely, that smells like home, right? So, you know, and then I wasn't home then. I was off the HSC for 5 weeks and another four surgery. My daughter lives across the street. They reconfigured their home. It's a bungalow for me to come home and kind of get my bearings. And then I spent 3 or 4 days there. Well, they got this room we're sitting in. It was my makeshift bedroom for 3 months, maybe, while I learned how to walk. Yeah. So what happened was, to save my leg, they had to compromise my other leg. You know, I had a rod put in, which is just stabilizing the bone. But there's a hole there, and the hole doesn't heal itself, right? So they had to take a large segment of my left thigh and transplant.

0: I had to be able to like hop on, with a walker so many feet before they were willing to let me, there's other things, before they let me go home. So I was bound and determined to get out of there.
1: Tell us about those first few steps on your own.
0: They were tough. They were emotional. I think Diane's got a video of it. I was pretty proud of myself. The first step is not even a step, it's just being able to stand and hold myself up was kind of the first step of the journey. And that was around, I think, March 29th. So I hadn't been on my feet for, you know, a month and a week, right? And I'd lost by then probably 40 pounds and because I was unable to eat. Your body needs a lot of calories to regenerate burns and to regenerate bones. Once I got my bearings, and then it's like, okay, now what do I need to get out of here? So I was bound and determined to get home somehow. And I remember lying in the hospital thinking, because I played sports my whole life, so I've always been that guy that puts everything into it but always got hurt, but always recovered from my injuries. And I remember lying in the hospital thinking, okay, Darren, it's just like a sports injury. You just got to figure out how to get better, how to get back on the field, right? So
1: what was the first meal?
0: Like for real meal?
1: For real meal.
0: We went to Leopold's, and I had a quesadilla.
1: Nice.
0: And it was a little bit of an adventure to eat it, and I could only eat about a quarter of what I would normally be able to eat. But we snapped a photo, and I sent it to the surgeon in Hawaii who fixed my face and says, hey, you know, I'm able to have able to do this. And I had a beer, my first beer since February 20th. I sent that to him saying, I owe you this.
1: In one's darkest days, you find out just how much love there is.
0: Yeah. You know, my wife and I I've always been giving people, and that never changed. I said to her, it's very interesting to be at your own funeral and you're still alive. Like, and I said that because it's like tributes and commentary that you wouldn't normally hear from people or because we're just doing, right? So, and it's interesting because many times I know it seems odd. I felt like it's not worthy, but that's not the right term. I felt overwhelmed by it. You know, just, it's like, you know, hey, I mean, thank you, but
1: not dead yet.
0: Exactly, yeah. Like I said, you only live once, and only in my case, twice, right?
2: There was a GoFundMe that raised $50,000. Half has been spent towards recovery. The hospital bill in Hawaii, some $700,000 covered by insurance. And the bills from long-term injuries not covered even in Canada add up.
0: I came from Weston, a tough, you know, inner-city working-class neighborhood. You know, lived in low-rent housing. You know, I think about some of the people that I went to school with and who still live there and they don't have a lot. And, you know, and they're donating like $10, $25. And I'm like, I know these people can't afford this. So it makes me feel really good. Yeah, you got, yeah, so for sure, yeah. And that, you know, obviously the money's important because, so we've used it smartly and everything to do with our recovery. So
2: there's the signed Winnipeg Blue Bomber helmet and the unwavering support from family and friends. Darren and Diane are so very grateful.
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2: 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RCR Originals. I'm Richard Cluche. Thank you for joining us on Newsnight.
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22: From the National Newsroom of the Canadian Press, I'm John Kennedy. Prime Minister Mark Carney says Canada has examined the possibility that the U.S. military could take action against the country. During an interview with the New York Times published today, Carney didn't provide details about the planning, but said it would have been irresponsible not to examine the possibility that he calls an extreme tail risk. He also discussed plans to reduce Canada's reliance on the Starlink satellite internet service provided by Elon Musk and the possibility of finding alternatives to U.S.-made F-35 fighter jets. A Canadian AI pioneer and the heads of two major AI companies in America have pleaded with the United Nations to set controls on artificial intelligence.
23: Canada's Joshua Bengio urged the UN Security Council not to dismiss warnings about AI as some sort of marketing stunt. He says AI poses three main threats.
24: First, catastrophic misuse, for example, by terrorists. Second, power concentration. And third, loss of control of AI.
23: Bengio calls the threat unprecedented, but says there are solutions, like including international agreements on technical options that would make AI safe by design. But the United States continues to reject any effort to regulate the technology. Jason Wide, The Canadian Press.
22: UBC political scientist Stuart Prest says the NDP is facing an unanticipated electoral map with the emergence of the newly minted Conservative leader Lauren Dorkson. Prest says the faction of the party that valued Carolyn Finlay to the party's leadership remains, but Dorkson seems to embody a more moderate conservatism. Prest says the timing of the British Columbia election overlaps with a municipal vote, and it didn't have to happen that way.
5: Voters who are looking for reasons to tune things out are looking for reasons to vote against the NDP. It's just another reason. So we will know what the voters think, and the NDP, now that they have asked for the voters' judgment, they should not be surprised once it's rendered.
22: Prest says the election will give a window into the country's conservative movement more broadly, while the NDP is facing a tougher sell on voters than it was anticipating. Statistics Canada says the rate of 1.26 children per woman was virtually unchanged from 2024. Fertility rates have been falling around the world since 2009, and Canada is ranking in the bottom 7 among 20 high-income countries. Sociology professor at Western University Kate Choi says if women wait to have their first children, they have less time to have more kids, and the fertility rate declines.
6: For young Canadians, to have the type of environment that can allow them to have the number of children when they want to have children, independent of the barriers that preclude them from having children at the timing that they want.
22: Some of the barriers described are economic uncertainty, housing, unaffordability, and an absence of work-life balance. This is the Canadian Press. In sports, Trey Gibson pitched brilliantly into the seventh inning, and the Baltimore Orioles beat the Toronto Blue Jays 4-2, sweeping a doubleheader and at least temporarily staying alive in the American League playoff race. Davis Schneider hit a two-run homer for the Blue Jays, who are assured a losing season 1 year after winning the American League pennant. Matthew Liberatore ended an 11-start winless stretch, and Alex Burleson got his Major League best 112th RBI as the St. Louis Cardinals defeated the Pittsburgh Pirates 5-1. Liberatore gave up one run and six hits in 5 2/3 innings with six strikeouts and no walks. He had lost eight straight decisions, with his previous win coming on July 11th. Seattle Seahawks quarterback Sam Darnold returned to practice today for the first time since he was injured in the team's season opener. Coach Mike McDonald said Darnold would not take every rep in practice, but he'd be ramped up as the week goes on. He suffered a glute injury on the first series against New England. From the Canadian Press, I'm John Kennedy.
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0: Welcome to the show. I want to start by talking about national myths and the stories that we tell ourselves. In a lot of cases, they serve a very real purpose, even if they're not completely accurate. For example, in the United States, the story of Paul Revere, you know, the British are coming. He wasn't the first guy to do it. That 20-mile run that Paul Revere was supposedly did dwarfs in comparison to what was actually the more significant ride by a gentleman by the name of Israel Bissell, where he rode on his horse 300 and some odd miles all the way down into the colonies to let them know that the British were arriving. But it doesn't sound as good if it's Israel Bissell versus Paul Revere. It doesn't rhyme either. So it's about what that made them feel. The reason I bring that up is because we have been living in a self-induced fantasy land of the myth that Canada's healthcare system is the end-all be-all. It's the bee's knees. It defies logic when story after story after story comes out describing the crisis level problems that we have both structurally and financially within the Canadian healthcare system. And we are unwilling to look at it honestly and in a sober-minded way so that we can fix it. We're unwilling to diagnose the illness when we know it's sick and we're not willing to do the things we have to do. Well, if ever there was a story that highlights that myth and the reason it needs to be shattered so we can fix the problem, it's the story of Kristen Logan and her husband, Donovan James. 3 years ago, the Canadian healthcare system told Kristen Logan that there was nothing they could do for her, that her cancer was going to kill her, so she might as well empower herself and control that story and use MAID, medical assistance in dying. Well, she challenged that, and now she's in the United States and she is dying. Well, she challenged that. And now she's in the United States and she is still fighting. She is not dead. And that is a victory for her. But it's a stark criticism of the Canadian healthcare system. So to talk about this story, as well as zooming out and talking about healthcare more generally, we're joined by Kristen and her husband, Donovan. To the both of you, I say thank you for being here.
1: Thanks for having us.
0: Kristen, I have to start with you. How are you feeling? Where are you in your journey to beat cancer?
1: Thank you. I appreciate that question. So I'm in my third remission window right now, and I am in a maintenance drug trial. It's pretty much kind of where my maintenance drug therapies are at this point is relying on trials. And so I am flying to Denver from our home in Texas every 3 weeks to be part of this drug trial, which is pretty exciting. So, you know, I still deal with some fatigue and whatnot, but I mean, I just climbed a mountain a couple days ago.
0: I saw that.
1: out in the desert. Yeah. So I guess I'm not doing too bad. I guess, and I'm I'm still alive, which is every day something I'm very grateful for.
0: Well, I am too, and I'm glad to be able to speak to you on this subject because I think it's gonna open a lot of people's eyes. Donovan, talk to me about the day where you heard this shocking news from medical professionals in whom we put our trust, we put our lives in their hands, and you were told that your wife, that we were at the end of the road. Tell me how you felt. Well, and walk me through the whole gamut.
2: Quite inappropriately, that was told to us by our family doctor, who's not qualified to say that Kristen's going to die. This was before Kristen was even in the BC cancer system. This was before she had even seen an oncologist or even been properly referred to one. But by the time they finally found the cancer, after several months of delays and refusing tests, not even a basic blood test, by the time all of that had passed and like she was really, really bad and they found her in a CT scan, like, oops, that's metastatic stage 4 cancer. You know, we asked, well, what is this going to do? Is Kristen going to be okay? Is she going to live? And the doctor said and stared us right in the face and said, this cancer will end your life. And I will never forget those words.
0: So, Kristen, so you hear that at that time, before you've gone down to the United States, before the possibility of the future was available to you because of a different system and because of the innovation, did you believe those words?
1: Oh, I mean, why wouldn't you? You know, it's hard. There's kind of a two-pronged thing that's happening there at the same time. You know, you realize that this is your doctor and that she probably knows what she's talking about, right? That's kind of the thought that goes to your mind. But I am a not like everybody, I think, and I'm a very defiant person. And so I did initially, you know, kind of struggle with believing those words, but at the same time, this defiance kicks in within me. And, you know, as I said in some of my early videos, like, this cancer may be aggressive, but so am I.
0: Yeah.
1: and, you know, and you just, you kind of start to realize, like, do I want to believe that?
0: Yeah.
1: And I think the point that Donovan has made several times is that had I stayed in Canada, she would have been right.
0: Yeah. Yeah, I mean, there's no other way to look at it. That you were given a terminal diagnosis, prognosis, and you challenged it and you proved it wrong. And I've noticed, Donovan, like in the post where the two of you have climbed up the mountain, I can sense that as proud as you are of your wife, and as justified as you are in having made the decision to leave Canada, I can still hear there's anger in you, isn't there?
2: I'm so angry. My blood pressure's high.
0: Well, you got the insurance now, so you're good.
2: Yeah, exactly. You know, I'm bitter.
0: Yeah.
2: I'm so bitter. My wife had to flee Canada three times before we made it permanent. And by the third time, people were already wondering, like, why do you keep coming back to Canada if you keep having to flee? People were asking that legitimately. I mean, like, they didn't understand the complexity of the situation. My wife is dual citizen. Yeah. I'm only Canadian. I can't just hop over to the United States to live there. And, you know, by the third time, it was me. I kicked Kristen out of Canada. I said, you need to leave. Yeah. Don't come back. You know, when we heard that she was going to be delayed again, when her cancer started coming back, I said, get out, don't ever come back. And she's like, well, what about you? And I'm like, we'll figure immigration out after. You cannot stay here. You're going to die.
0: You know,
2: this was after two more times of having to emergency evacuate her myself over the border. And this was off Vancouver Island, way up in Campbell River, of all places. So we're talking about getting her into a car when she's like the first time she's close to death, lungs full of fluid, can't breathe, putting her in a wheelchair across the ferry, shuttling her parents coming up over the border to get her over the border back to Seattle into a hospital there, into the VA system where they saved her life. And then again, a second time, you know, after some months had gone by, she comes back to Canada, has another medical emergency from a complication of the cancer. And again, they left her in the hospital for 5 days, no treatment, no plan for surgery. The surgeon even said, I know you need to be operated on, but I can't do it. And you need to get to Vancouver at least, but we can't get you there because a helicopter's booked. And I was calling emergency evacuation teams, like international evacuation teams. Like, can you fly a plane to Campbell River? Like, it was crazy. And of course, I can't.
0: Yeah.
2: I literally unplugged her from the machines at the Campbell River Hospital, totally unstable and sick to her stomach with a bowel obstruction, vomiting bile. It was terrible.
0: I had
2: to take her in that condition across the ferry, over the ocean, back to Vancouver, over the border, back to Seattle, where they did immediate surgery on her and saved her life once again. And they said, had you waited any longer, you would have died from sepsis.
0: And this is the most frustrating thing, is that poll after poll tells us that the vast majority of Canadians identify as being Canadian with the healthcare system. They're so proud of this myth that they say this is who we are. And so that's why I started the segment talking about myths. And when we come back in just a few minutes, I want to continue with that. I want us to break down some of these myths, because it certainly doesn't, what you've just described does not sound like the system that there is a big chunk of loud people who are hell-bent on preserving the status quo. They just want more money thrown at it. I don't think that's the solution. I want to talk about that.
2: No.
0: I want to talk about, there's a couple of things I want to break down, including, do you have to be rich to afford insurance in the United States? So don't go anywhere. I've got more with my guests, Kristen Logan and Donovan James. This is the Ben Mulrooney Show.
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13: 680 CJOB. Weather.
14: Some showers in the forecast today. They will be ending later this morning, then becoming cloudy out there with a high of 21. Tonight looks to be partly cloudy with a low of 13. Sunny tomorrow, high of 25, and showers on Saturday with a high of 19.
15: 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I like the playoffs.
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0: I've said it before. I will say it until this is resolved. Never before have we put more money into the healthcare systems of Canada, and never before have we had such terrible outcomes on all sorts of levels. The answer to fixing our healthcare system is not more money. It's structural, and it needs to be addressed. And if we keep lying to ourselves, we're not going to fix it. I've been speaking with Kristen Logan and Donovan James. They had to leave Canada to save Kristen's life, and they're doing yeoman's work, and it looks like it's working. And I'm very glad they continue the conversation with me now. Thanks so much for sticking around.
1: Yeah, of course. Happy to be here.
0: So let's talk about the other side of the coin. One of the reasons a lot of Canadians talk so favorably about their own healthcare system is because they like to look down their noses at the American option, that so many people fall through the cracks and they go bankrupt because they have to pay exorbitant fees, healthcare fees and insurance. The insurance industrial complex bilks people and on and on and on and on. Are you guys loaded? That's what I think we got to figure out here.
2: Definitely not.
0: Okay. Yeah.
2: We have a unique situation, though, Chris. I'll let you handle that.
1: Right. So I am a U.S. veteran because I'm a dual citizen, and I served in the U.S. Air Force.
0: Well, thank you for your service.
1: Thank you. Appreciate that. I was able to, one of the things that saved my life was that service. I was able to get enrolled into the VA when I had the stage 4 cancer, and they've taken care of my insurance. And because I'm considered permanently disabled, that has extended some insurance to Donovan. So while my medical costs are pretty much all covered at this point, his aren't all covered. It's insurance that he has basically through the VA.
0: Yeah, and listen, so long as you guys, like I said, keep living a healthy lifestyle, you're gonna be okay. Here's the thing that I want to focus on now. Canadians pay into a system. We're told this is the only way to do it, a single payer system. This is the system that we have, and this is the system that we have convinced ourselves is the greatest system. You're in Canada, you're paying into this system. It's the only one you can use, and it tells you it can't help you. If that's not an admission of failure, if that's not an admission of a breakdown in the system, I don't know what is.
1: There is so much evidence of the breakdown in the system. I mean, not just because people will kind of say, oh, well, you're just one isolated incident.
0: No.
1: Yeah, like best estimates from 2025 are like 105,000 Canadians traveled outside of Canada for medical care.
0: Yeah, but how much
1: money were they spending?
0: How many of them
1: had to go bankrupt?
0: But Kristen, if it was just one thing, if it was just the number of people who leave, we could address that problem. It's structural. Right. It's the burnout of GPs. It is the amount of paperwork that they have to do now that's leading them to want to leave. It is the lack of nurse practitioners and family doctors. It is the wait times at emergency rooms. It is the inability of Canadian patients to access certain types of new drugs. You got to wait years sometimes before we get our hands on them. And they are life-saving drugs in a lot of cases. I think particularly of Trikafta, which is a life, it gives life back to cystic fibrosis patients in a way that nothing ever has before. And so there are so many problems that I don't even know where we address it. I think it's an overhaul of the completely of the system. I very much believe, Donovan, that in the idea of a system that delivers universal high-quality care for all. But I don't know if we can do that with the single payer system. And
2: I'll tell you that, you know, no matter what kind of insurance that you have in the United States, you might be paying a lot or a little. When you go to a hospital, you don't wait.
0: Yeah.
2: You don't wait. You get your scans. When you need a scan, it's instant. I mean, I'm blown away. I just had, you know, I'm in my mid 40s. So, you know, they had to do the prostate stuff. I've never had that looked at because I was denied in Canada too. They're like, you're too young. I'm like, no, I'm not.
0: Yeah.
2: But come to this thing, I'm like, you know what? I've never actually had this done. I'd like to know if I'm okay.
0: Yeah.
2: They were calling me from the clinic to get myself into a scan. I hadn't even come home yet from the doctor. That's how fast the referral went through. I was blown away. I'm like, what?
0: Yeah.
2: I mean, I'm used to this taking like a year.
0: Well, Kristen, I'll tell you why I think your story is different and more impactful to this conversation that we're having than some other cases. It's because it's tagged with this new aspect of Canadian society, which is medical assistance in dying. You know, this idea that they said, looks like your game is over. So rather than wait for it to inevitably kill you, you know, there's dignity in doing it yourself. And here's a pamphlet that.
1: They literally advertise this too. A friend of mine today just sent me an ad about May that she got served, you know, on social media. She's been fighting cancer for 4 years, quite successfully. She's stable.
0: Yeah.
1: But they're advertising May to her. I mean, that's just disgusting.
0: And look, when the conversation first came up, Dawn, I mean, people have their own views. Some people have religious views as to why they oppose it. Some people have practical views. When it was first came up for people who are living in insufferable pain and they will never, ever, ever get better, the compassionate part of me, the can empathize, I was like, okay, I can see us having this conversation. But now we're advertising to people like, what would happen, Kristen, if you hadn't gone down to the States? And as you're fighting this, you have a bad day. You have a really bad day. And you're not you feel like terrible. And you see that pamphlet. You know, you could have taken them up on the offer.
1: Right. Yeah, I mean, that is
2: I was actually
1: that is the state.
2: Yeah.
1: So it's a state I was in when I did get the pamphlet. Go ahead, Donovan.
2: I was holding the pamphlet in my hand, and I'm like, oh, look, Kristen, they even do at-home hospice. You can, like, I was believing she was really dying. I mean, yeah. I was like getting rid of her shoes and clothes already, man. Like, I believed it.
0: Yeah.
2: And, you know, so the pamphlet made that really real. I know it was just an information pamphlet. Let's be clear. Mm. No one was saying this is your yeah. choice. It was like, here's some information. Okay. Yeah. But when you're not getting treatment, that when they lost her chemo requisition too, by the way, and completely forgot her, and she was lost out of the BC cancer system completely, right? When all that's happening, yeah, MAID is your only choice because you're not actually getting care.
0: Yeah, and I have to be honest, I haven't been following sort of the explosion of the slippery slope that has been the explosion of what is covered under MAID. It really does feel some of the stories I'm hearing that we're almost at a point now where it's to the benefit of this failing healthcare system that it gets expanded. I'm not suggesting exactly. I'm not suggesting there's something nefarious going on, but it's quite handy as we have, if we can't mm-hmm. if we can't keep people alive, but we got a really good way of making sure they can end their lives. Kristen, it seems to me this is a recipe for a complete overhaul.
1: I would agree. That's what I've been saying this whole time. I mean, you know, you consider too, like 1 in 20 deaths now are MAID. I mean, to me, that is a clear indication that we are using it in lieu of treatment.
0: Yeah. Yeah. Well, there are people with seasonal affective disorder. I've heard that. I shouldn't say those things. I shouldn't say things I haven't confirmed because I don't want to besmirch the good and decent and wonderful doctors and nurses and people who've given their lives to helping Canadians stay healthy and get better. But they're put in this situation where they are not optimized, where their work is not of the value it could be of. And that's why I think a lot of them are choosing not to to get out of it early. And so, Donovan, as we end this conversation on my show, and I thank you so much for being here, what do you want to leave people with? What's one thought you want to leave my listeners with?
2: You guys got to fix your healthcare system. You have to fix it. Don't look to the United States necessarily as a model. I think there's some great European countries that have a wonderful hybridized model of both private and public care. All of it is still paid for. You can choose. And those hospitals and those facilities are competitive with each other. Yeah. They are out to be better than the next one. And so they're very innovative, cutting edge. Use that as a model. So, you know, because you can't convince a Canadian to give up like that whole, you know, when it's, they don't want insurance, put it that way. You know, America, they're never going to do what Canada's doing. They're never going to do what Europe's doing. They just need to fix their insurance. But as long as you have insurance, you're going to be okay in the United States. There's no waiting. There's no delays. Canada, please just fix your system.
0: And Kristen, just on behalf of all of our listeners and everyone here at the show, I'm inspired by your fight. I hope that it ends in a way that you can have the fullest expression, the most beautiful life you want, because you deserve it. And I thank you again for your service. And I thank you for sharing your story here.
1: Thank you. It's been a pleasure to be here.
0: All right. Well, you guys take care. Coming up, we continue our conversation. Oh, no, I just did that. I'm Ron Burgundy. I just Ron Burgundy'd it. AI is already becoming a tool people use to figure out who to vote for and where the candidates stand. But what happens when AI gets involved in an election, especially a municipal election, where information can be hard to find? Can AI actually help voters without quietly influencing them? That's coming up.
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16: Where conversation still matters. 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
0: Well, I think we could all agree with the following statement. An engaged, informed voter is the best kind of voter. I'm not saying anything about their politics, because if everyone is engaged and if everyone is informed, then they will go to the polls armed with the information that they need to make the choice that they believe is the right choice. And then you get the best possible version of we get the government we deserve. So if we all agree on that, let's nuance it a little bit. What if that information is being filtered through or offered up via AI? Then all of a sudden you got a conversation that you need to have. And for that, we are joined by John Beebe, the executive director of Democratic Engagement Exchange. John, welcome to the show.
28: Glad to be here.
0: Okay, do you disagree with anything I said?
28: No, absolutely not. Okay. I think that's our goal, right?
0: Yeah. So what are you doing on this file?
28: Well, we're doing a couple of things. So I lead the Democratic Engagement Exchange here at Toronto Metropolitan University, and we're out encouraging people to participate and build the knowledge that they need to exactly what you just said, make an informed choice. We work across the country, but right now we're working in the Greater Toronto Area in a project called Voice the Vote with United Way. And we're starting by getting people to talk about the election, because that's the way people engage.
0: Yeah. Well, so I think that's great. As a matter of fact, I had this, I've been saying this on my show for a while now, that people should have five questions that matter to them. The answers to those questions matter to them. Keep that by your front door. So if a candidate comes to your front door, you know what questions to ask that person. And if you like the cut of their jib based on those five questions, you'll be more informed. There's also, if you do it right with the right prompts, you can get some really good guidance from ChatGPT, from Claude. But I remember hearing, you tell me what you think, John, there was a story a while ago that those models, they stopped building the models using Twitter, social media, Reddit, or Wikipedia, because they were so prone to people taking advantage of them for political reasons. And so my fear is using AI to help guide and inform people, if it's not trained properly, you're going to misinform people.
28: Yeah, no, it's a real concern. They're black boxes,
0: yeah.
28: Right? We don't know what they're getting. And when you ask that question, you're going to get a different answer when I ask the question. We could ask the exact same question,
0: yeah.
28: But because of the way the AIs are set up, they could give us different answers.
0: So,
28: So I think people are using AI to make decisions, and we have to deal with that. But we have to make sure that, you know, they're using it in the right way.
0: Yeah, and because in the notes that you sent, you said that you tested a basic chatbot during the 2024 BC election, and
28: yep.
0: it used 200 trusted sources, was instructed to be nonpartisan, and sent voting questions to Elections BC. How did that experiment go?
28: Well, the experiment went reasonably well, except for back in 2024, which in the AI world is, you know, decades ago, they couldn't keep up with the changing times. I mean, that was a crazy election where you had political parties dropping out and dropping in and candidates changing. And so it couldn't keep up and information. I just checked, in the last few days, asking about, local elections here, where there's also been lots of changes. And it was right up to date when asked those questions. So I think we're seeing real changes. The other good thing is that we're seeing right now is that a lot of the AI tools are citing their sources, right? So you can click on them and say, okay, where did you get that information?
0: Yeah. And I was told in one of the very early AI courses I took online, which was if you're doing research that requires that sort of fundamental truth to it, then you always have to instruct it to only give you verifiable sources and to cited sources. And it will do it.
28: Yeah. Yeah.
0: Yeah. You have to recognize that without you establishing the guardrails yourself, they may establish guardrails that don't align with what your values are. And it could take you down a path you don't want to go down.
28: Yeah. But at the same time, what's great about it at its best is it does allow us to ask those questions. Maybe we're a little bit embarrassed to ask our friends, or we're not really sure.
0: Yeah.
28: And it will put it in language that works for us. I mean, there has been some positive evidence that when people use it, they are in fact better informed.
0: Yeah.
28: They do have a more impartial, they're less likely to fall for, conspiracy theories.
0: Yeah.
28: And so at its best, that can happen, but there's real dangers too.
0: Yeah, and I think it's a fascinating time because if people know, if they know how to incorporate AI into their lives, and if they know what it is, and more importantly, what it isn't, then it should be a net positive. And if you believe that you're the driving force, not the AI, then you should come out on top. You should come out more informed. But if you're a passenger in that partnership between AI and yourself, then you're setting yourself up to be disappointed, I think.
28: Yeah. No, and I think anybody who's like considering using AI, should feel free to like throw in the things like, hey, I heard somebody say blah, blah, blah, yeah. Fill in the blank and say, like, see what comes back and then check the sources. It can be a real asset that way. Or you can even ask questions like, well, I was thinking this, what's your take? Or tell me about these candidates, or even tell me who's running.
0: Yeah.
28: Because in a lot of cases, who's running for your local school board, right? And especially in smaller communities. So I, have been checking, asking it about small communities across Ontario, and it's able to provide reasonably accurate information, but things you need to just, to verify.
0: Do you think that if this happens and it manifests in the positive way that you and I are hoping it does, in a more informed and more engaged voter. Do you think if you are more informed, do you think that makes it more likely that you would vote? Because it's hard to get people to vote municipally.
28: Yeah. No, and for municipal elections, it is the biggest barrier to voting, right?
0: Yeah.
28: I mean, because we don't have political parties, so it's really hard to know, who should I vote for? I don't even know who's my current, counselor is in some cases.
0: Yeah. No, you're right. I didn't even think about that. I always knew that we don't have the parties, but I never thought of it as a barrier to get people to vote because they don't have that brand with which they have been identifying or been pushing back against their entire adult lives.
28: Exactly. But, it doesn't take much imagination to sort of looking forward to a more dystopian landscape where somebody, has their, hands on the wheel behind the scenes and tilts the election one way or another. They don't have to do obvious shifts, but just a little bit of a shift can have a very big impact on electoral outcomes if we're relying very heavily on AIs to help us make well-informed decisions.
0: I completely agree. I really do hope, because I really want more people to turn out in these municipal elections. It's the level of government that has the most impact on our day-to-day lives. And I don't understand why people are disconnected from that truth that they know and the action that they should take to ensure that their voice is counted when we decide who those leaders are. I don't know what the disconnect is, but I think it could possibly be what we just discussed, that they just don't feel connected because they don't have political parties.
28: Yeah, and I think one of the things that's promising is Vote Compass, which is, we're partnering with them and working with them to promote their tools. They're using AI not to generate responses, but they're using AI to identify issues in 50 municipalities across the province and then asking candidates to tell them how they're responding on those issues and giving us a tool to match how we care about those issues up against those, up against what the candidates are saying.
0: So somebody could use that in these local municipal elections across the country, and they could put in their answers, and it would tell them, based on the data that they receive from the candidates, who they most likely align with.
28: Exactly.
0: I like that.
28: And that could not have been done without the support of AI. Now, that's being done through experts who are checking and confirming and all the rest of it, but it's how we use AI to sort of scale some of these tools. And especially at the municipal election, where it is just incredibly difficult to scale.
0: John Beebe, I got to cut you off. I got to leave it there. But I really commend you on the work that you're doing. Thank you so much.
28: Thank you. Take care.
0: Well, people in British Columbia have now found out that they're going to the polls for the municipal elections, and a week later they get an added bonus of going back for an election nobody asked for. We're going to be talking to MP Dan Albus after the break. He's an MP for the riding of Okanagan Lake West. His constituents have had a heck of a ride in the last little while. He's angry, and we're going to talk about it next.
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31: Showers this morning, then it looks to become cloudy and a high of 21. Tonight, partly cloudy, low of 13. Sunny tomorrow, high of 25. And Saturday, showers, high of 19.
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0: Well, the news that David Eby, the Premier of British Columbia, decided in his sage and infinite wisdom that it was more important to go back to the polls to see if he can get more seats in the legislature a week after municipal elections in that province. That's a super idea. Than it was to actually do the work of governing. And he had a mandate for the next 2 years. That happened. That broke on the show yesterday. And so we were learning about it on the fly, which meant after the show and earlier today, it was all about getting reaction from people. And I saw a reaction of one MP in particular, I believe, going into a caucus meeting. And that was Dan Albus, the MP for the riding of Okanagan Lake West. He turned on his heels, went back and found that microphone and told the journalist exactly what he was thinking. And I'm glad that he's joining us now so he can give us a piece of his mind, too. Dan, welcome to the show.
32: Thanks for having me, Ben.
0: So you were not happy. You were not happy about this. Tell me what your issue is with this election being called. Because according to David Eby, this is it's the existential threat of Donald Trump. He's running against Trump.
32: Well, absolutely. And of course, you're going to be running against Donald Trump when you don't have a record for yourself to run on. Look, throughout British Columbia, we have hospitals, emergency rooms in rural areas that are closed unexpectedly. And people are told that you have to drive to a large community to receive medical help if you need it. That's not good for people. That's not good for the economy. Look, in my area of Kelowna, we have the highest unemployment in the country at 9%. And we've just had these massive fires through British Columbia, areas like Clinton, areas like Falder and Summerland in my area. Look, right now, there's an election happening both provincially as well as municipally. Most of the issues that people are dealing with, Ben, whether we're talking about insurance, we're talking about emergency supports, we're talking about local permits to try to begin to rebuild, all of that is local and provincial government authorization. So right now, someone can't go to their MLA to ask for help.
0: Right.
32: And look, even his own ministers are bailing out on him, two of his top ministers just in the last 24 hours. So look, being premier is a tough job. So I understand that. But at the end of the day, when you have a mandate of a four-year term, they were elected in October 2024,
0: yep.
32: If your job is to create stability and to do things that are good for your citizens, and if you suddenly feel that because of Donald Trump that you need to do something radical or different, then you go, you recall your legislative assembly, get all the MLAs in BC to show up, and you say, this is my plan, and let's put it to a test of confidence.
0: I'll work with you. Let's sit in a room and let's hammer out something that we can all agree on so that we can keep this government running and we can keep the plans and we can grow this province together. But he didn't do that. I want to throw something at you because I think a very good case could be made that this is fundamentally anti-democratic. And the irony that the left is constantly screaming about the death of democracy under Donald Trump, and this is what happened. Firstly, the fact that he had to break a provincial law for fixed elections to do this. All right, so right there, the law that was brought in specifically to let people know when these elections were going to happen, he denied it, just like his predecessor John Horgan did. And I find it interesting that the date of this election is the same date as the John Horgan election 6 years earlier. But the fact that he had two more years on it, and he the party that could have shown him the biggest competition, the Conservatives, had two more years to get their house in order after a very tumultuous time and Carolyn Finley resigning. And then he pulled the switch on the election 2 days later. He decided that he wanted to take them out more than anything else. And thereby denying the expression of democracy of last election and essentially he's denying these people the chance to have a real election against real competition with a different vision for the province.
32: Now you're absolutely correct on the Democratic side. He's violating the fixed election date. Again, this was his personal choice.
0: Yep.
32: He could have just tested the confidence of the House. I don't think the Conservatives would have had the numbers. I think that he would have passed that, and he would then have received a mandate. But let's also look at what he's doing to the municipal elections by basically bigfooting his way into there. You're going to have it where local people who are out there maybe for the first time putting their wanting to talk about local issues, all of that gets swept to the side.
0: Well, not only that,
32: Wanting to talk about local issues, all of that gets swept to the side.
0: Well, not only that,
32: talking about the other politics.

0: when they specifically, when they heard about rumors, that they actually said they passed a resolution, do not do this. And so school trustees, local councils, regional district, all of those things, we will see a lower participation rate. And again, there's only so many volunteers. So David Eby, I think, should have been the bigger man. Look, I, as I said, being a premier, being a prime minister is tough. Dealing with foreign threats like with Donald Trump is tough. But putting yourself first, you and your party first, rather than creating the stability that people need, like the voters of BC deserve better. And I saw on an interview with an academic, Philippe Laglace, he said it was a dishonorable thing. And I agree with him. I've had an academic send me a little note saying it was astounding gall.
1: I agree with you. And I think he's hoping that this gambit, which mirrors completely John Horgan's 6 years ago, he's hoping for that result. But I don't know if he's going to get it. He may end up having a similar situation what Justin Trudeau got when he forced us all to the polls during a pandemic, thinking he could get a majority, and he did not because he pissed off the voters. And I think the one of the unintended consequences of this is people are now paying attention to the interim leader of the Conservative Party, Lorne Dirksen. There's no way they would have been known his name today if this election wasn't coming. And now people are paying attention. And what? And his first press conference that he gave, I think, earlier today was a good one. He showed that he's I've learned that he was a former rodeo guy, which meant he spent a lot of time in hospitals. And back then he said he never walked into a hospital that was closed. And now he goes in British Columbia, they're closing hospitals. That's a good introduction.
0: Absolutely. And he's not wrong when he started talking about the policies that have people homeless, that have people cutting back on their meals. Parents aren't able to put their kids in as many activities. The affordability is there. Then we have people that have mental issues, that have drug issues. Look, both Premier Eby and the previous leader of the Conservatives in the last election agreed on dealing with involuntary care. That has been thrown by the wayside. So when you look at the issue set here, Ben, there is nothing that David Eby is doing well, except that he likes to wave the saber at President Trump. And like I said, I understand when politicians do that. But his responsibility is to the people of BC and on the things that you and I would probably agree on, like let's have schools that focus on children and teaching. Yep. Let's have hospitals that look after people in a timely basis. You know, let's try and house the homeless. I'm sure we have all sorts of debates, but again, from a Democratic perspective, it's terrible.
1: Thank you, Dan Albus. And my heart goes out to anybody in your riding who is still dealing with the aftermath of the fires. I wish them well.
0: I appreciate that, Ben. Take care.
1: All right. We don't go anywhere. The Ben Mulrooney Show we're bringing the band back together. We're talking politics with Regan and Andy after the break.
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14: Wide open, far side of the field. Tommy Neal for the touchdown. Carr's play action to Oliveira rolled right. Nobody covered Neal back to the left.
15: Jets. I love being here. I love being a Jet. That's how I've always felt. And so, you know, that doesn't change because of somebody else's decision. No, my position doesn't change.
16: Moose, Gold Eyes, Sea Bears, Westman, Bisons, Junior Hockey, Curling, High School. We have the Winnipeg sports scene covered. 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
17: From the National Newsroom of the Canadian Press, I'm Karen Rebo. Prime Minister Mark Carney has shared that he studied the possibility of U.S.-led military action in Canada. In a New York Times interview published Wednesday, Carney declined to discuss in detail what that examination involved, but suggested it would be irresponsible not to prepare for such risk management, what he called extreme tail risk. U.S. President Donald Trump has repeatedly mused about turning Canada into the 51st state, and while he ruled out using military force to annex Canada in early 2025, he has said he would consider using economic force to get Canada to become part of the states. The Times says Carney disclosed that he and Trump speak frequently, even since trade talks collapsed last month. That's something the PM has said multiple times in recent weeks. Canadian AI pioneer Yoshua Bengio is among a chorus of voices calling for controls on artificial intelligence. Bengio and the CEOs of 2 major American AI companies told the UN Security Council on Wednesday about the dangers of AI and pleaded for the UN to set controls on the burgeoning technology.
18: Just a day earlier, Secretary General Antonio Guterres said,
19: "Killer robots must have no place in our future."
18: Anthropic CEO Dario Amodei says the concerns are real.
20: "If managed poorly, I even believe that AI could be a risk to humanity as a whole."
18: OpenAI's Sam Altman says AI companies need to be regulated.
21: "They must be shaped through democratic processes and by governments accountable to the people that they serve."
18: Computer scientist Yoshua Bengio says there are 3 global threats from AI.
22: First, catastrophic misuse, for example, by terrorists. Second, power concentration. And third, loss of control of AI.
18: Bengio says the warnings are not a marketing stunt. For world leaders, one key question about AI is who should control life and death decisions, humans or machines? I'm Ed Donahue.
17: Security officers at the Bank of Canada went on strike in June after talks failed to secure a new collective agreement between the central bank and the union. NDP leader Avi Lewis told a rally in Ottawa Wednesday that the federal government is defying its own labor laws. With such a move at federally regulated workplaces after the head of the central bank admitted to using replacement workers during this ongoing strike.
0: And won a law against this very practice, which cuts deep against the very right of workers to withdraw their labor in the most extreme circumstances. And this government and this employer has made it absolutely clear that they are prepared to defy the law of this country.
17: Bank of Canada Governor Tiff Macklem said some exceptions allow replacement workers when necessary to prevent threats to life, health or safety, or to prevent serious damage to property. This is the Canadian Press. In sports, the Toronto Blue Jays' playoff hopes have been snuffed out 1 year after winning the American League pennant and getting to the World Series. The Baltimore Orioles beat the Blue Jays 4-2 in both games of their doubleheader in Baltimore Wednesday. The Jays were actually knocked out of contention for a wild card berth in the first game. The Orioles are at least temporarily still alive in the American League playoff race. The Cleveland Guardians lost to Boston, letting the Red Sox clinch a playoff spot. The White Sox lost to Kansas City, which delays Chicago's chance at a playoff berth. Ben Rice hit his 40th and 41st home runs as the New York Yankees beat the Tampa Bay Rays 9-2. And in the WNBA, the Toronto Tempo are set to play their season finale on the road Thursday night against the Connecticut Sun. The Tempo are 11-32 and riding a 7-game losing streak entering the game, having long been eliminated from playoff contention. From the Canadian Press, I'm Karen Rebo. This is the...

0: Well, before the break, we had a great conversation with an MP from British Columbia who gave us his take, and it's a pretty sizable takedown of David Eby and his opportunistic and I think anti-democratic desire to kill the conservatives and fight them at their weakest because he doesn't have a really good hand to play, right? He can't run on the economy. He can't run on it. So he's made up a fiction that this is about the existential threat of Donald Trump. And there will be people in the comments who are going to charge at me and say, well, that's what Doug Ford did. Well, Doug Ford called an early election so that he could have stability over the course of the Donald Trump years. It's true. And he got it. But he came in. He did it before the tariffs came in. And so it's not exactly the same thing because Doug Ford was a guy who was actually cheering on Donald Trump to win. And then Donald Trump comes out and says, Canada's the enemy. And I'm looking at you, auto industry in Ontario. And he was particularly worried about the economy of his province. And I think it was entirely justified. He also had three parties were doing just fine with the leaders that they had at the time. David Eby looked at the polls. A few months ago, they were neck and neck, tied in the polls. Today, depending on the poll, he's either up by 9 or 10, or as low as 4. But you got to strike while the iron's hot, even if it means breaking your own fixed election date law, even if it means bigfooting all over municipal elections, which, if history is any indicator, you are going to see a suppression of the vote for the municipal elections. And also, you are denying the Conservative Party the 2 years that it had on the clock to rebuild itself and offer itself up as an alternative to you. So that's three anti-democratic strikes right there. And are they, we got the guys? Okay, Regan is joining us. Regan Watts is joining us on the phone. Regan, thank you so much. He's the founder of Fratton Park and former senior aide to Finance Minister Jim Flaherty. Regan, I can absolutely appreciate the political reasons for making this decision. It's dirty. He's doing the people dirty.
1: Well, look, Ben, and bonjour, mon chum. Miigwech, good to be with you, as always. I understand your point about understanding the political logic. I'm not sure there is political logic. I think the time to campaign against President Trump was when the Premier of Ontario and the Prime Minister last year went to the election, to the electorate to campaign, and given the context and the news cycle and everything. I think the BC Premier is a day late and a dollar short when it comes to this particular issue. I think British Columbians, there's any number of issues that are facing that province. And I think British Columbians are an intelligent group of voters. And even though the left coast is a bit wacky and their politics are different than the rest of Canada, they have issues there that the government has not dealt with, which is why the NDP were so far back under the previous polling that you had mentioned. They were trailing before Carrie Lynn Finley came in and decided to burn the house down, known as the BC Conservative Party. And so I think, I have to say, Ben, and I may regret saying this on the air, there's just something that tells me that the Premier may have miscalculated in terms of calling this election. It looks crass. It's opportunistic. It's an election that nobody's been clamoring for or asking for. And it looks very, very self-interested. And so I'm not sure that the BC NDP are not going to pay a price for this, because BC voters are fair-minded and they will see this election for what it is, which is the Premier trying to take advantage of what was perceived as a material weakness. But I'm not sure it's there.
0: I want to bring Andy Gibbons into the conversation, principal at Wallgate Advisory, former VP at WestJet. Look, I also think, Andy, that the unintended consequence here is the Streisand effect. Had this election not been called, nobody would really be looking at the interim leader, who I'm pretty sure they're just going to keep now, in Lorne Dirksen, And I didn't know anything about Lauren Dirksen, but he got in front of a press conference and that made national news. And at first blush, like the cut of his jib. And that's, yeah, there you go.
2: Yeah, I mean, he didn't fall on his face.
0: Yeah, yeah.
2: So that's a start. What's curious to me, Ben, is the premier, is the premier's choice of Trump.
0: Yeah.
2: He has great material here. I mean, he can easily say, if we have to wait for conservatives to get their act together, we'll never have an election. I mean, he's got lots of things to say about why now, why not waiting, this is the moment. So the Trump thing is really surprising to me in terms of his first message out of the gate.
0: Yeah.
2: And he felt a little bit flat. And I'm sure they debated this really heavily.
0: Yeah,
2: but they better pull their socks up. I thought it was a flat launch,
0: yeah.
2: And conservatives are cornered, and there's nothing like trauma to fix things. And
0: yeah,
2: thought this could become really interesting really quick.
0: Well, Regan, talk to me about the dynamics, because the knock-on effect of the implosion of the Conservative Party has been the emboldening of the other center-right parties. So, is this a case where these, you know, even if they get their act together, they're going to split that center-center-right vote? Or can they? Are the conservatives in British Columbia capable of anticipating that problem and working together, perhaps doing some sort of center-right coalition where they don't run against each other?
1: Well, I may have missed it, but I do believe that there has been some consolidation of the center-right vote in BC. The center-BC folks and the BC Conservatives, I believe, are talking, I don't know if it's collaboration, but they are talking about how they could possibly work together. And so, you know, for me, though, the choice in the BC election is pretty straightforward, which is, you know, if you're in favor of the fentanyl fold, as you see in the downtown Lower East Side, or the heroin happy dance, which you also see, or cost of living and affordable housing and affordability, which is a major issue out there. If you care about those things and you think BC is on the wrong track, then you have an option, which is the BC Conservative Party and who are the only party who can form government. If you think BC is being well governed and you like the idea that the home that you have, and you've covered this issue on your show before, Ben, the court ruling, if you think it's okay to buy a house only for a court to overturn your own personal property rights, yeah. You have a choice, and that's Premier Eby. I just think that the issues are so consequential. I couldn't agree more with Andy about how the Premier is miscalculated around campaigning against Trump. You know, the dynamics being what they are, I think the issues are really going to play a factor here in people looking at the Premier and why he called an election now, because he has not justified the reason for the campaign.
0: Yeah, well, it didn't even sound like he believed the reasons that he was putting forth. But I think he's looking back to 6 years ago when John Horgan did the exact same thing and came out with the result he wanted. He's hoping for that. But I think there's a real chance, unless he can convince people of that all the stuff that Regan just said doesn't matter, there's a real chance that he will emulate Justin Trudeau, who thought that he could get a majority by throwing us into an election during COVID, and instead, I think, eked out, what, 3 more seats at a cost of almost $1 billion to the taxpayer. I don't know. This is really interesting, Andy. This is really, really interesting.
2: It's super interesting, and I mean, you have to make the election about your opponent. We all know whoever the election is about loses.
0: Yeah.
2: So David Eby has to make it about the conservatives, their caucus, Maple MAGA, prehistoric views, all these things the left say about conservative candidates. They have to do that, not Donald Trump.
0: But they don't even know. That's the thing. They don't know. They're learning on the fly about the interim leader who's now probably sort of been foisted into the permanent leader. So they can define who they are. They have a fresh start. Carolyn Finley's gone. They can say we have a new vision, and you don't even know what it is yet, sir. So you can't tell us what we are and what we're not. It's going to be very interesting. All right, when we're back, we are going to talk about what happened in Ottawa at the return of Parliament. Mark Carney is going to be in New York this week at the UN. Conservatives have trouble in Brantford, so we're going to discuss that next with Andy and Regan.
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15: 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Weather.
16: Some showers in the forecast today. They will be ending later this morning, then becoming cloudy out there with a high of 21. Tonight looks to be partly cloudy with a low of 13. Sunny tomorrow, high of 25, and showers on Saturday with a high of 19.

0: This is the Ben Mulrooney Show.
1: All right. Parliament's sitting again, and I'm pretty sure that means our prime minister went to New York. Andy Gibbons, what are your thoughts on the early days of Parliament being back in session?
2: Big test for the Carney government. We had climate seniors in front of the prime minister's office this morning getting arrested. We've got Avi Lewis, who's got some life breathed into him on airports and other issues. And we've got the House leader's big, beautiful bill that a lot of people don't like. So I think this is the first kind of major legislative tests for them since they've been elected. And these are natural supporters of them that are upset. So let's watch this very carefully and how much pressure they can take.
1: Tells me, though, that I should give it a good hard look. I mean, if the Green Party has a problem with it, and if Avi Lewis has a problem with it, maybe I'm going to like it. And I did, Regan, see one report that this is the beginning of the end of the majority of Justin Trudeau's policies and his vision for this country.
3: There's a couple of things that I think are worth flagging there. But to start, you, I think, nailed the prime minister's political challenge, which is he has to, as a Liberal prime minister, undo all of the toxicity that was part of the long national nightmare known as Justin Trudeau, his 10 years in power. He's got to undo all that toxicity while showing some progressive bent to keep Liberal supporters in line, but also do the right things to move the economy forward, which is, you know, the progressive conservative side of what he's been doing. And I think Andy's right that this is the first major real legislative test for the prime minister. However, he said something yesterday in New York, which, you know, reminded me, Ben, of your father, which is, you know, he believes he has a mandate to make big changes. And he does. And so, you know, good on the prime minister for using his political capital. He's not leaving it in the bank, or as the tinfoil hats on YouTube would say, leaving it in Brookfield. He's actually spending the political capital he's earned.
1: And I think he's spending it in a direction that centrist and center-right voters can appreciate. It's not going to move at the speed that they would want it to move, but it's moving in the direction they would want it to move.
3: Very much so. I would disagree with Andy that this is a big, sort of the big part of his challenges, you know, we still have an inept, docile, flaccid leader of the opposition who cannot seem to get out of his own way. And despite the challenges around the world, the Conservative Party still is struggling to get its message heard in Ottawa.
1: Well, Andy, I don't know that the issue is going to come from Pierre Poilievre. I think it might come from the unions, because part of this big bill, this piece of legislation is really asking asking Canada to circumscribe the right to strike during this time of build, baby, build.
2: Well, the union has done such a good job, Ben. You just used their words.
1: Yeah.
2: What the bill does is it allows for alternative dispute mechanisms to avoid strike or lockout. And let's go back to CN and CP striking simultaneously and shutting down Canada's largest port. I mean, it's as cold and crass as this. If we don't have labor stability, we don't have trade reliability. The end.
1: Yeah, but so Andy, let me just jump in and ask a follow-up. We were talking about political capital. Should the prime minister use some of his political heft to get in a room with Unifor, get in the room with the heavy hitters on that side and say, listen, guys, I'm asking you to take one for the team here. Take one for Team Canada here. We will get you on the other side of this crisis. But for the time being, I need you to fall in line, because we need to build this stuff right now. And if we don't, we're not going to have the money to keep all of your union members in the jobs that have allowed them to have the lives they have.
2: Well, how many union jobs are going to be created by Carney if he's successful, right? I mean, I think that's the argument with them. And the other argument is, you had your way for 10 years.
1: Yeah.
2: And our economy was in the sewer.
1: Yeah.
2: So, you know, maybe it's time to try a different track, but also just appeal to the national moment.
1: Yeah.
2: Everyone has to put a little water in their wine here.
1: Yeah.
2: Labor, other groups, AFN, this isn't a moment where everybody gets everything, but it is a moment where we all have to work together.
1: Yeah, so we can
2: they
1: set
2: have,
1: the
2: table. They have to appeal to that.
1: We got to set the table so that there's more to eat afterwards. Right, right now we got scraps. Justin left us with scraps. We got to go and we got to work together so that we can have a feast at some point soon. Regan, you know the Prime Minister. I don't know him. Is that skill in his wheelhouse? Like, can he bring people behind closed doors and have the conversation that Andy and I were just talking about?
3: Well, I think he's proven that he can, Ben, for two reasons. One, you're seeing less vitriol out of stakeholders that under Trudeau would have, they would have stormed the beaches of Ottawa and made their views known if the Trudeau government had brought these types of changes in.
1: Yeah.
3: I think he has this in him. The other thing I'll say is, I think he has it in him because you saw on the margins of the investment summit that took place last week, huge announcements from major financial institutions in Canada that said they're committing billions of dollars to new investments.
1: Yeah.
3: You know, Royal Bank didn't wake up and say, we're going to put $1.5 billion into Canadian investments on their own volition. The Prime Minister sat down with these people and said, look, you need to step up your game and to invest more in Canada and to take more risk. And so he absolutely has that muscle. It's instinctive to him, but it's also been part of his career. You know, he's not going to get everything right, but so far, and the public are with him, and these stakeholders are seeing this, like, you know, the only person more popular than Mark Carney these days is Jesus. And we haven't reached Christmas yet, so we'll see. It'll be a fight at Christmas if the Prime Minister has a good fall to see who's more popular. But, you know, he's got the will of the country with him and the support. And so he needs to, and he's using that capital. And yeah. The stakeholders are seeing this, which is why they're falling in line, generally speaking, even if there's a few on the outliers who are not happy.
1: If he is able to use his considerable political capital to move the needle on those things, then that I have to say, that is a Brian Mulroney thing he would do. Dad always said, if you retire from politics and they want to throw you a ticker tape parade, then you didn't do enough. Andy, let's go to New York, because Mark Carney, he's circled on his calendar, man. Every year, the General Assembly, he's got to be there. I don't know why, but it's like his Oscars, I suppose. What's going on at the UN that Canada has to be there?
2: I mean, it's the United Nations General Assembly. You know, that's a command performance for every leader. And just the number of bilaterals, Regan knows this better because he served the foreign minister when Harper is in power. I mean, the number of requests that Stephen Harper used to get when he used to go to the United Nations General Assembly. He didn't even like the UN.
1: Yeah. So it's less about the UN and it's more about what you can do when everyone's in town.
2: That's where business is done.
1: There you go.
2: That's where business is done.
1: My dad also said you got to learn something new every day, and I just learned something new. That's the value of the UN, the side deals, the side meetings. That's not the UN proper.
3: It has also been the value of the Ben Mulroney Show, which delivers insights that listeners and viewers can't get anywhere else in Canada.
1: And Regan, last, we only have about a minute left, so give me the sense of what's going on in Brantford. It's self-induced drama in the Conservative Party, isn't it?
3: Well, it just goes to show that Mr. Poilievre and his team still can't quite shoot straight or draw a straight line with a ruler. You have a by-election that's coming up that's been called because he had a member decide to step down. That is Larry Brock. Mr. Brock and his predecessor, Phil McColeman, both endorsed another candidate who they felt was worthy of holding the riding. Mm-hmm. Brantford's an interesting community because it's a very localized election.
1: Yep.
3: And people in Ottawa, in the Conservative side, seem to forget that that riding was held federally and provincially for the better part of 50 years before Phil McColeman, the great Phil McColeman, won that riding back in 2008. And what happened was Mr. Poilievre went against what it appears local wishes and appointed an unpopular mayor to carry the party's banner in that riding. We'll see what happens in a general election, but there's a lot of unhappy people.
1: Yeah.
3: And normally appointing a mayor as your candidate in a riding like that is a good idea.
1: Yeah.
3: But when the retiring member and his predecessor get up at the quote-unquote rally where this guy was announced and walk off stage.
1: That was quite dramatic.
3: You know, like, yeah. It's not good. Yeah. And, you know, this is the final act, I believe, and we're in the second scene of the final act of the Shakespearean tragedy known as Mr. Poilievre's leadership, complete with his own Lady Macbeth. And we'll see how things shake out, but it's not good.
1: Andy Gibbons, Regan Watts, love our chats every week. Let's do it again.
3: Make wish, my friend.
2: Care, Ben.
1: Bye, guys. All right, when we come back, I want to hear from you, the listeners of the Ben Mulrooney Show, 416-870-6400. Let's just chat all things politics when we come back.
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1: Well, we want to take your calls. I want to hear what you have to say about all the things going on in the world of politics, be it the snap election in British Columbia or the House being in session in Ottawa. Our prime minister had doing bilateral side meetings during the UN General Assembly. So give us a call at 416-870-6400. You know, what I was when I was hearing about this big, what we can call the big, beautiful bill, this is the biggest concern is going to be the consistent concern that has been pernicious and has been pervasive in Canada for the better part of a generation, which is quote unquote buy-in from stakeholders. We have a generational opportunity that we cannot miss to take advantage of a moment where everyone is willing to buy into the vision of Mark Carney. And what I mean by that is you don't have to have supported him, but you really have to root for him, right? And there's a difference. You have to root for him to get this right. Because if he gets it right, your neighbor doesn't lose his job, his house. His kid can go to university. His parents can retire. That's why you have to root for him. You don't have to like him. You don't have to agree with him. You can think that his cabinet is made up of a bunch of holdovers from a government you really wish never happened. But you have to root for him. And if the past is prologue and the past is an indicator of things to come, then we have to avoid and sidestep the problems that have plagued us, that have slowed us down. And that is obstructionist, loud voices in the, you know, on the spectrum of opinions of First Nations, many of whom very much want Canada to succeed. But there are some who, for one reason or another, have their own reasons to not support this project or that project. And if he can smooth out those edges, if he can get ahead of those problems, use his political capital to bring them into a room, get them to buy into his vision. And the same with the unions. And by the way, I can absolutely see the concerns of the unions. You're essentially saying that if the union wants to strike, then it can be stopped on the notion of national security, and then a special system is triggered to see if they can find a way out without it going to a strike. But you can't, essentially, you're suspending their right to strike. I can see why some would be worried about that. I really do. But if he can explain it and get them to understand it and get them to buy into it so that we can finally do all the things we should have been doing for a long time, then your neighbor won't lose his house. His kid can go to college and his father can retire. Like, that's what this is for. So he's got his work cut out for him. And I'd like to see some of these projects started already. I don't know that that's a hot take. Hope no one comes for me, because I think that we could be moving faster. This does not feel like lightning speed, but it does feel like movement is happening. So there is that. 416-870-6400 or 1-888-225-TALK. And after talking with Regan and Andy, it's nice to know that, you know, I've been around politics, but I haven't been in politics. And so they are able to bring some color and some shading and some nuance to some of the things and answer some of the questions I had. Like, I thought it was going to be a good idea for a couple of days. EB was going to look like he had solved his biggest problem, which was maybe getting wiped out in the last election, in the next election. He solved it by cutting off. He didn't have to cut off the Conservatives' head. They cut it off themselves when Carrie Lynn Finley retired. I thought he'd have like 2, 3, 4 days of being told, all right, well, that was a cynical move, but it was a smart political move. I don't think people are even saying that now. I think people are saying it was a terrible idea and it's going to bite him in the behind. And let me tell you, if the Conservatives manage to pull off a victory in this election, having gone through what they've gone through, and what does a victory look like in BC? I don't know. Is it a coalition with other, the other factions on the center right, or do they outright win? I don't know. But if they're able to dislodge the NDP, get their hands out of your pocket, it will be the second biggest political turnaround, I think, in Canadian political history. I think so. You know, obviously, what happened to the Liberal brand when they passed the keys to Mark Carney, I'd never seen that, would never have predicted that. Anybody who says they could predict it, they got to be from the future. Because you couldn't have predicted that. This, a party that looked like it was going to implode And I mean, like, fall apart. It was going to be, they were going to have to say, I heard a podcast where somebody was saying that the reason there is no new BC Liberal Party is because the party that replaced it still owns the IP. And they thought to themselves, this thing is dead in the water and nobody likes the Liberal brand. But they were apparently considering resurrecting that. They're resurrecting it because the Conservative brand had become toxic. Well, I don't know that the Conservative brand is toxic anymore because everything is relative. As crazy as the Conservatives were, you've got this craven political desire to stay in power that's being exposed by this decision by David Eby. And all of a sudden, maybe they're not so crazy. And maybe they've got their head on straight now. Hey, we've got Gordy from Winnipeg calling us. How you doing, Gordy?
5: Hi. Hi, Ben. How are you?
1: I'm good, thank you.
5: Just regards to the whole issue with regards to striking.
1: Yeah.
5: You know what? They had the 1919 strike here. A lot of sweat and blood. People died. You know what? I'm not taking anything away from trying to do things in relative harmony. But, you know, I just can't see major corporations bending much. You know, I mean, you look back even at the WestJet flight or even Air Canada.
1: Yeah.
5: You know, at 10, 12 months of bargaining and nothing got done until a strike was issued.
1: That's one of the things. You know, when Justin Trudeau would trot out the nonsense, bad faith argument that, oh, we can't build any of this stuff because there's no business case for building out our LNG. It was patently false. And he was relying on circumstances that he himself had created to make it harder to do. And so one of the things that is keeping investment out of this country is labor unrest. That's one of the many things. If the prime minister can find a way to take that off the table and give investors from around the world the confidence that a project that gets started in Canada finishes in Canada on time in Canada, then the money will be easier to unlock. Gordy?
5: I don't have a. You know what? Trudeau created a disaster, to be honest.
1: Yep.
5: And like you said, it was of his own doing.
1: Yeah.
5: I mean, he had no real interest, in my opinion, in creating any type of wealth in Canada. It was just a disaster.
1: Yeah. No. Anyway, I agree. Gordy, thank you very much, my friend. I really do appreciate it. This is the hand that Mark Carney wanted, and it's a hand he was dealt. And he does have to. Regan said it very well. He has to thread a needle. He has to dismantle the Justin Trudeau legacy, brick by brick. But he also has to do it in a way that keeps the Liberal Party together. Now they are first and foremost, they know how to win, and they know how to win by putting water in their wine. But he does have a bunch of people who are kind of new to the party, the sort of the left flank that probably 10 years ago would have identified as NDP or Greens. So he's got to figure out a way to keep them happy. And he also, just to pay homage, he can't be critical of the last 10 years, which is what frustrates conservatives, right? Like, I think an I'm sorry would have gone a long way. So he's got to thread that needle. And like I said, didn't vote for him, but I'm rooting for him. All right, coming up, we got Craig Baird, the host of Canadian History X, is going to talk about the latest episode. I believe it's hockey themed. Don't go anywhere.
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28: Showers this morning, then it looks to become cloudy and a high of 21. Tonight, partly cloudy, low of 13. Sunny tomorrow, high of 25. And Saturday, showers, high of 19.
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1: Welcome back. And class is in session, folks. So put your cell phones away. Turn towards the front because the professor himself, Craig Baird, the host of Canadian History X, is here to drop some knowledge. Welcome, my friend.
29: Well, thanks for having me.
1: All right. So what's this week's lesson?
29: Well, this week we're going to be talking about Terry Sawchuk, who many consider to be probably the greatest goalie in NHL history. In his first season, like his first full season, he had 44 wins and 11 shutouts, which is incredible for any goalie, any season. So not surprisingly, he won the Calder Trophy as the league MVP or the league rookie of the year. And through his career with the Detroit Red Wings, he won 3 Vezinas and 3 Stanley Cups and would kind of then bounce around through the league. He'd win another Stanley Cup and a 4th Vezina when he was with the Toronto Maple Leafs. And through his Hall of Fame career, he played in 11 All-Star games. And his record of 103 shutouts lasted until it was broken by Martin Brodeur in 2009. And his 447 wins record was broken by Patrick Waugh in 2000. Now, unfortunately, Terry had kind of an up and down life and career. And it all came to a very tragic end in 1970 when he got into a fight with one of his teammates, who was also his roommate, Ron Stewart. And in the fight, he fell on Stewart's knee and suffered some pretty severe internal injuries to his liver and gallbladder. gallbladder. And he went through about a month of operations, but it did help. And he passed away on May 31st, 1970. And he's one of only 10 players in NHL history to have the three-year waiting period waived by the Hall of Fame. And he was immediately inducted.
1: I love when they do that because I think they do it just the right amount. There's something you've been doing a lot of research into hockey and the luminaries that make up sort of the mythos of the Canadian hockey culture. Have you noticed a through line, something that unites all of those great goalies? Do they all have one thing in common?
29: Well, I think it's just they're all very unique individuals. I mean, if you look at Jacques Plante, he would be someone who would, you know, he'd knit in the dressing room to kind of calm his nerves. Yeah. He wasn't allowed to wear a toque during games, unfortunately, but he did through much of his early career before he joined the Montreal Canadiens. But I think a lot of them were just, you know, they were very interesting individuals because this was a time when they didn't wear masks. And, you know, it took a while for them to adapt to that. I mean, Glenn Hall was another great goalie, and he threw up before every single game. And he played, I think, 503 consecutive games without a mask, which is truly incredible. And, you know, thinking about it today, I can't imagine not playing with a mask. But they didn't play with a mask through their whole careers, at least up until the 1960s. And that included when they were kids, you know, with Eaton's catalogs taped to their legs for their goalie pads and things like that.
1: Well, that's the thing. As you were talking about how Marty Brodeur broke his record, I mean, the game was completely different. How they trained, what their diet was, the stresses on their lives, the travel, right? It was not the fact that his record stood as long as it did speaks to a grit, I think, that existed in those guys. I mean, they had to be that way because that was the game at the time. But to know that, you know, what a goalie does to prepare today and to keep safe today versus what we forced on them years ago, it is incredible that he had a record that stood as long as it did.
29: Absolutely. And when you look at, you know, how much the goalies wear now compared to what Terry Sawchuk was wearing, and the fact that his 447 wins lasted as long as it did, and now he's ninth in terms of total wins because goalies win a lot more. They have better padding, things like that, and they play more games. Yeah. And so people kind of forget that when they look at the fact that he had 447 wins. You know, he actually had an incredible career compared to a lot of other goalies.
1: Yeah, and they also, you know, they have stretching protocols and they've got physiotherapists and they've got red light therapy and cold plunges. And meanwhile, Mickey Mantle back in the day was getting drunk, blackout drunk the night before a game, and then he'd come back and hit three dingers. I'm not saying he was superhuman. I'm saying they didn't know enough to optimize their lives. If a guy like Mickey Mantle or Terry Sawchuk were playing today, under the conditions of today, who knows what they could have accomplished.
29: Absolutely. Getting ready for training camp back in the 50s and 60s meant that you stopped drinking as much and you laid off some of the red meat.
1: Yeah.
29: And that was your getting ready for training
1: camp. That's right. All right, let's listen to a clip of this week's episode about Terry Sawchuk.
4: By the time he showed up to training camp in September 1951, everyone was surprised to see that the young goalie had also put on a significant amount of weight during the offseason. He was 5'11" and weighed 219 pounds. And while Terry thought the entire situation was, well, pretty funny, Red Wings GM Jack Adams was livid. The pressures of being a goalie meant that in the offseason, goalies had a tendency to overindulge. Maple Leafs goalie Turk Broda was known for doing this. During his Hall of Fame career from 1936 to 1952, he won 5 Stanley Cups, but was also part of the Battle of the Bulge when Leafs owner Conn Smythe ordered him to lose 10 pounds in a week. If he didn't, he was off the team. Broda only succeeded by rigging the scales in his favor. The same thing happened to Terry Sawchuk. When Adams saw him at training camp, he ordered Terry be placed on a crash diet of no bread, potatoes, pizza, or pastries. 10 weeks later, Terry was 193 pounds. So let's be clear. Losing 26 pounds in 10 weeks is generally considered to be dangerous. And to help with the hunger and the stress, Terry began to smoke. His mood was also impacted. Terry had always been happy and outgoing. Milt Dunnell, the Toronto Star, said, "The sunshine seemed to go out of him."
1: Yeah, that's it's so funny that that's what the clip was, because back then we didn't know what we didn't know. And I remember somebody pointed out there was a picture of somebody with a cup of coffee and a cigarette, and they said, that was a 1980s Ozempic. And but it's true, like the fact that was the regimen really speaks to how everything's evolved. But the players rose to the level that they needed to rise to, despite all the things we didn't know. I bet they looked at him and said, "Oh well," rose to the level that they needed to rise to, despite all the things we didn't know. I bet because I bet they looked at him and said.

0: And so you see pictures of Gordie Howe, and they're absolutely shredded. But that's just because they were working in factories or on the
1: Right.
0: farm or something like that in the off season. There was no gyms or anything like that.
1: What are you working on now, my friend?
0: I'm actually working on a few episodes coming up. I'm going to be looking at the Gander 9/11 when that
1: Oh,
0: happened. I'm
1: wow.
0: also going to be writing about the creation of the peacekeepers and a variety of other things for this upcoming month,
1: Well,
0: and also an episode on Terry Fox.
1: I'm looking forward to all of those, especially the Peacekeepers one, for a lot of reasons. One, it was a brilliant idea whose time had come, but unfortunately, it's been used as a crutch in this country. There are people who believe that Canada's military history began with the Peacekeepers. Like, that's the defining thing. I said, like, there are beaches stained with Canadian blood all over Europe that would suggest otherwise. So I'm very glad you're doing that.
0: Absolutely.
1: All right. Well, listen, thank you very much, my friend. And you have a great end of your week.
0: Thanks to you as well.
1: All right. We got breaking news from the world of sport. The Blue Jays have officially been eliminated from playoff contention. The Orioles beat the Blue Jays 4-2 in the first game of a doubleheader on Wednesday, eliminating the defending American League champs from the postseason race. And there was a moment a couple of weeks ago where it just felt like they could, maybe they were going to make a run. And I just couldn't. It couldn't capture lightning in a bottle a second time. So, it is what it is. But there's always next year, as I always like to say. I mean, we got to go through the playoffs. But at the beginning of the year, it's hope springs eternal for everyone. It's everyone is in first place at the beginning of the year. That's not me talking about participation trophies. I'm saying you want it, you got to earn it. And hopefully, they've learned some lessons from this year and come back better than ever. But what the heck do I know? I'm just a guy with a microphone. Okay. And a reminder, if you want more BMS, we put out a podcast every day, and you can find more content on X, on Instagram, and on YouTube. Coming up for our Toronto audience, should comedy be formally recognized as an art form? I mean, I thought it was. We're going to talk about that. And the Canadian Association of Stand-Up, Sketch, and Improv Comedians and Unifor's Canadian Freelance Union are calling for just that. We will discuss that in the next half hour. This is The Ben Mulroney Show.
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8: From the National Newsroom of the Canadian Press, I'm Karen Rebo. A federal judge has temporarily blocked U.S. President Donald Trump's move to ban 3 news outlets from the White House grounds and said CNN, MS Now, and Politico must have their access restored. The ruling, released well after midnight, is the latest development in an escalating showdown between Trump and media outlets whose coverage he dislikes. Trump announced on Friday he was banning those outlets, assailing what he called fake news. The outlets argued in Wednesday's hearing they were singled out because of the content of their coverage and called the ban a blatant violation of the First Amendment. U.S. District Judge Timothy Kelly ended the hearing without ruling, but early Thursday, he issued a temporary restraining order that will be in effect for 14 days. Such orders are typically designed to preserve the status quo pending a closer review of the case by the court. Prime Minister Mark Carney has shared that he studied the possibility of U.S.-led military action in Canada. More from Canadian Press reporter John Kennedy.
9: During an interview with the New York Times, Carney didn't provide details about the planning, but said it would have been irresponsible not to examine the possibility that he calls an extreme tail risk. He also discussed plans to reduce Canada's reliance on the Starlink satellite internet service provided by Elon Musk and the possibility of finding alternatives to U.S.-made F-35 fighter jets.
8: U.S. President Trump has repeatedly mused about turning Canada into the 51st state. The Times says Carney disclosed that he and Trump speak frequently, even since trade talks collapsed last month. A Canadian AI pioneer and the heads of 2 major American AI companies have pleaded with the United Nations to set controls on artificial intelligence.
10: Canada's Joshua Bengio urged the UN Security Council not to dismiss warnings about AI as some sort of marketing stunt. He says AI poses 3 main threats.
11: First, catastrophic misuse, for example, by terrorists. Second, power concentration. And third, loss of control of AI.
10: Bengio calls the threat unprecedented, but says there are solutions, like including international agreements on technical options that would make AI safe by design. But the United States continues to reject any effort to regulate the technology. Jason Wide, The Canadian Press.
8: Defense Minister David McGuinty says the military background of the man killed after a shooting Sunday night outside a Belleville, Ontario synagogue is deeply concerning. Sean Ward served with the Canadian Armed Forces from 2017 until 22, and media reports citing anonymous sources say he left the military after refusing a COVID-19 vaccine. Investigators have not released a motive for the shooting at the Sons of Jacob synagogue, which occurred while worshippers were gathering for Yom Kippur. A police officer wounded in the exchange of gunfire outside remains in critical but stable condition. This is the Canadian Press. In sports, 1 year after making it to the World Series, the Toronto Blue Jays will not be making a return to the postseason. Toronto was officially eliminated from the American League wildcard race when they lost the first game of their doubleheader, 4-2, to the Orioles in Baltimore. The Jays lost the second game, too, 4-2, and they're off today as Baltimore's slim playoff hopes remain alive. The Boston Red Sox clinched a wildcard spot with their win over Cleveland. Cleveland still holds the top spot in the AL Central, one game over Chicago after the White Sox lost to KC. In the NFL, the Atlanta Falcons are set to visit the Green Bay Packers in Thursday night football action, and George Gillette Jr., the former majority owner of the NHL's Montreal Canadiens, has died at 87. Gillette bought the Bell Center and a majority stake in the Canadiens in January 2001 and sold it all to the Molson family in 2009. From the Canadian Press, I'm Karen Rebo.
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13: I do not dance. I'm too awkward and too self-aware of my awkwardness. I know we're all supposed to dance like no one is looking, but when it comes to me, people will look. They will point and they will judge, so I do not dance. My wife realizes this. Since we were married decades ago, she has had to be content with the fact that she got a dance at the wedding and that's pretty much it. And that's because she's really not into dancing either. I can feel the judgment. Stop it. Just stop. This doesn't mean that music doesn't move me. I've got that involuntary need to move when the music is great. And I don't mean tapping a toe or nodding my head, although that's where it starts. Put it this way, I have done my time in the pit. I've been elbowed, kneed, kicked, headbutted, burnt with cigarettes and joints, and doused with water. At least, I hope it was water. No problem, because that's all part of the pit experience. The only thing I haven't done is stage dove or crowd surfed. Not sure why, but I'm sure people are very grateful for that. But here is a question. Why is there a pit in the first place? Who came up with this idea? How did it spread? And is it the same everywhere? These are important anthropological questions. We're dealing with a type of human behavior that's seen all over the world. So I think we need to study this. Here is a whole program on the history of moshing.
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19: Let's go!

Okay, that's it. 56 seconds of the Circle Jerks mosh pit classic Red Tape from the fall of 1980. Welcome again. I'm Alan Cross, and this entire program is dedicated to the history of the pit and what goes on in there. I was serious when I said that this is a worthy bit of anthropology. What compels men and women to throw themselves into a human blender of motion during a concert? And whose idea was this anyway? Well, for these answers and more, we must start at the very beginning. First of all, moshing came out of dancing. Big deal there, right? And of course, dancing has always been part of the human experience. The most direct ancestor of moshing is the pogo. Now, anybody can pogo. You stand in place and jump up and down like you're on a pogo stick. The pogo became a thing during the original punk rock days in the UK back in the 1970s. In many venues, there were no stages, so the band would set up on the floor. In other words, at the same level as the audience. If you weren't right up front, you couldn't see because people were in your way. And the only way to catch a glimpse of the band was to jump up so you could see over everyone's head. It is said that the inventor of the pogo was Sid Vicious, later to be the bass player of the Sex Pistols. Now, there's a lot of fog around what he actually did, but legend says he started pogoing as a way of mocking non-punks who came to see the Pistols. They danced, but Sid felt that they didn't really belong, hence his aggressive sort of bouncing up and down. We've also heard this from Shane McGowan, the singer of the Pogues. He was a very big punk fan back in the day. He says Sid's dance was the result of him insisting on wearing a tight leather poncho that restricted his dance movements to just jumping up and down. There's another story that says when Sid played the saxophone, yes, it's claimed that he played the saxophone, that he jumped up and down on the spot. However, if we're going to be honest about this, we have to go back to the middle 1960s. According to those who followed a new band called The Pink Floyd in 1966, people at their freakout gigs at a place called the UFO Club in London sometimes pogoed in place. So, believe whatever you'd like. The one thing we do know for sure is that pogoing, either individually or in a group, definitely became a thing during the British side of the punk rock explosion in the middle 1970s. And depending on the band and depending on the gig, you can get a pretty good workout doing it.

By the end of the 1970s, the original punk rock sounds had fractured and segmented. One of those segments turned into hardcore. This was among the most aggressive forms of music ever invented. The idea was to dance with, let's call it enthusiasm, deliberately crashing or slamming into other dancers, hence the term slam dancing. The most frequent spot for this sort of thing was right in front of the stage, although at bigger gigs, circles of slam dancers could form at different points in the crowd. These became known as circle pits, and sometimes the wall of death. These are not for the weak because things could get extraordinarily intense. Okay, so who came up with this idea? We might want to credit a dude named David Wood. He was a roadie for an LA punk band called The Weirdos. When he'd go to shows at the Roxy in Los Angeles, he'd start slamming into people once the band started. This was 1977, right around the time The Weirdos released this 7-inch single called Destroy All Music.

Okay, so maybe it wasn't David Wood. Southern California music lore has it that a club in Costa Mesa called the Cuckoo's Nest is where moshing all started. This place somehow has the nickname the birthplace of slam dancing. The place hosted a lot of punk shows, from the Ramones to the Damned to Social Distortion. And here we meet a guy named Jim Decker, who played for a band called The Crowd. They were from Huntington Beach, and Jim had a weird way of dancing on stage. It was the way he wildly swung his arms. When he started up, so did fans, and dozens of them at the same time, crashing into each other. And from there, it just got more violent. In addition to slamming, there was elbowing and kneeing and punching and spitting. Eventually, there was blood and broken bones. Well, why? Well, there are a bunch of explanations. First, slam dancing is something hippies would not do. Second, this emerged during the era of disco, and slam dancing was some kind of response to the whole Saturday Night Fever culture. And third, some were just looking to be as aggressive as possible. Lots of testosterone, you know? Bands would deliberately crank up the audience, insulting them, and even getting into fights, either on stage or in the pit. Some bands were on a mission to get the audience to hate them, and that made for some interesting evenings. Things got turned up when the local police started moving in and busting shows at the Cuckoo's Nest, charging that the place was a den of violence, which it kind of was. The local civic authorities tried to shut the place down, and that only made things even more intense. One of the bands who played the Cuckoo's Nest was Fear. They started as basic punks, but evolved into something that formed the foundations of California hardcore punk. Fear was formed in 1977, still exists today, and at one point they featured a bass player named Flea. Yes, him. Here's Fear with a mosh pit favorite from 1981. It's called Let's Have a War, from an album entitled The Record.

So when did slam dancing turn into moshing? They're essentially kind of the same thing, but you don't hear people call moshing slam dancing much anymore. In the early 1980s, punk fanzines referred to this frenzied activity as a mash, as in mashed potatoes. But somehow the pronunciation shifted to mosh. Two bands are really important when it comes to the transition from slam dancing to mashing and moshing. The first is Scream, a hardcore band based out of D.C. They would later hire a 17-year-old kid named Dave Grohl to play drums. But in 1982, they released an album entitled Still Screaming, and that record featured a song called Total Mash. Let's take a listen to them singing about what was happening right in front of them every time they played.

The other band who turned slam dancing into moshing was the Bad Brains, another group out of the D.C. area. They were hardcore, but they also loved their dub and reggae. Singer HR was always talking about mashing from the stage, urging the audience to mash it up. But this is key. HR had a Jamaican accent. So whenever he said and sang mash, it kind of came out as mosh. Listen for it in this song called Leaving Babylon. What HR is saying is mash it down Babylon. But that's not how it sounds. You'll hear it towards the end of the song.

0: And that's the mellow side of bad brains. But when they turned it up, people really, really, really took their advice and mashed it up. Of course, all these bands toured, and wherever they played, mashing or moshing was encouraged. And finally, we have to bring up a movie called The Decline of Western Civilization. A filmmaker named Penelope Spheris decided she needed to document this peculiar form of punk scene in D.C. and Southern California. She took cameras into some of these clubs and showed guys, and it was 99.999999% guys, moshing to groups like the Circle Jerks and Black Flag. Guys in other parts of the world who saw the movie thought, hey, I can do that. So they did, to bands ranging from the Ramones to the Dead Kennedys to DOA to Minor Threat. Walls of Death, those super aggressive manifestations, emerged out of this. This is where the pit breaks into two sides who then go after each other. And if that wasn't enough for you, there was hardcore dancing. That seemed to come out of New York City. And one of the moves was called windmilling, and another was axe handling. You can probably figure out what that means. A few other things. Along with moshing came stage diving. This is when members of the audience got up on stage and immediately dove back on top of the audience. Iggy Pop was doing this with the Stooges as far back as 1969, and Jim Morrison of the Doors was doing the same thing at around the same time. And there's even documented evidence of some stage diving at a Rolling Stone show in Germany in the summer of 1964. But then Dee Snider of Twisted Sister claims he invented stage diving in the 70s when a guy threw a beer bottle at him and he dove into the crowd to pummel him. Again, choose your history. So this brings us to about 1983. The term slam dancing is still being used, but more and more people start using the word mosh and moshing, and it was here to stay. Back with more in just a moment.
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0: This is a history of moshing, and we're now into the early 1980s. Some people loved it, others hated it, and others still were afraid of it. Venues did what they could to discourage moshing because people were getting hurt, or worse. There were lawsuits and issues of liability. Same thing with bands, especially after moshing became sort of a standard practice at rock gigs. There were injuries. Women were getting groped and sexually assaulted. Some idiots took things like brass knuckles into the pit. It was just a bad scene all around. Meanwhile, music continued to evolve. Hardcore punk began to influence metal. Metal bands started playing faster and harder, resulting in thrash metal. So think Slayer, Motorhead, Megadeth, and Anthrax. Speaking of whom, Anthrax wrote a song called Caught in a Mosh. They were playing a show in Denver when some stage divers messed up guitarist Scott Ian's effects pedals. His guitar tech, a guy by the name of Artie Ring, went to solve the situation, but was immediately sucked down into the pit. He got pretty beaten up, but he did manage to crawl out of the pit. And later, while in pain on the tour bus, he was asked how he felt. And Artie replied, oh, man.

Moshing also became a very big thing during the grunge era. Remember that the Pacific Northwest was where grunge was born. But in the late 80s and early 90s, that area of the U.S. was kind of a backwater when it came to big national tours. It was often just too hard to get to because of the geography, the distance from the next major center, the Rocky Mountains, and so on. So instead of being included on West-East tours, the Pacific Northwest developed musical trade routes that went north-south. This meant a lot of exposure to what was happening with the punk scenes in California. Those bands didn't have any trouble piling into the van and heading north. And with them and their music came moshing. When grunge went mainstream, so did moshing. And by about 1992, everybody was doing it. Just look at any footage of that year's Lollapalooza tour. I remember standing side stage looking down into the crowd, and it was always in motion with moshing and crowd surfing and the occasional circle. And it didn't stop there. As alt-rock got bigger through the 90s, moshing went along for the ride. What began as an activity at super aggressive hardcore punk shows started showing up at all alt-rock gigs. Didn't matter what kind of music was being played. You moshed and you crowd surfed because, well, those were the rules. It was expected. It began to be ingrained as tribal behavior for the alt-rock generation. Some of the most vigorous pits I saw back then were for Nirvana, Green Day, Beastie Boys, Nine Inch Nails. But I even saw a pit form for the Cranberries when they played this song. Seemed odd, but whatever.

0: Moshing was all fun and games until people started getting badly hurt and worse. The first band to really take a position against moshing was Fugazi, the post-hardcore band from Washington, D.C., who would have seen moshing culture, and I guess we can call it that, right, develop at the very beginning. Fugazi was a straight-edge band, meaning no drinking, no drugs, and respect for both the individual and your fellow human being. When pits formed at their gigs in the 80s and early 90s, they would politely ask the crowd to cut it out. Sometimes they would even drag a kid out of the audience, put him at the mic, and tell him to apologize to everybody for his bad behavior. Other groups began to take a stand. In 1992, the ultra-political band Consolidated released an album called Play More Music, and it contained a song called The Men's Movement, which addressed the whole issue of moshing. Their shows back then featured a mic in the audience where people could address the band and their fellow concertgoers, and that's where this audio came from.
1: You don't like to slam. You're telling me don't slam. You're telling me what to do. I think that's censorship. I think I want to slam. I'm going to slam if you don't.
2: We're not out to hurt anymore. And if it does, it's an accident. People get hurt all the time.
3: It's called controlled violence, man. No one's here to hurt anyone. Everyone's here to have a good time and jump up and down. If you can't deal with it, get in the back.
1: Sending in the goons, man. You gotta try to talk to us first.
4: We did. We stopped twice. We stopped the music twice before they ever came out without us asking.
1: I understand this. No, I know this, but I
5: just have one thing to say, and I'm speaking for all of us.

0: made man to be a leader, and God made woman to be his helpmeet, to meet his needs. So I believe the Bible...
1: Consolidated with the men's movement from 1992, which pretty much summed up the divide between moshers and those who just wanted to watch the show without getting hurt or groped or sexually assaulted. Kurt Cobain had a change of heart. In the beginning, he'd stage dive himself. But then he grew to hate the jocks who moshed whenever Nirvana played. They were the kind of people who helped sour Kurt's view of being in a famous band. Another group who took a stand against moshing was the Smashing Pumpkins. This is a quote from Billy Corgan in 1995 when the band played Chicago. "I wish you'd understand that in an environment like this, it's fairly inappropriate and unfair to the rest of the people around you. I and we publicly take a stand against moshing." And then on May 11th, 1996, something terrible happened. The band was playing the Point Theater in Dublin on the Melancholy and the Infinite Sadness tour in front of about 7,000 people. When the Pumpkins started to play at around 9:30 that night, 17-year-old Bernadette O'Brien rushed the stage and into a mosh pit. The crush was incredible. A few minutes into the set, Billy Corgan asked that the audience relax, take a step back. But that didn't help. Around 10 o'clock, Billy stepped up to the mic and said, "I'm sorry, the gig is over. There's a girl who's nearly dying. We as human beings cannot play up here while people are getting hurt down there." Bernadette suffered massive internal injuries. Her organs were literally squished inside her body by the weight of all those other people around her in the pit. And she died. Her friend and two cousins were also hurt, but they managed to recover. The story got a lot of play in the news. The crackdown on moshing that had already begun got more intense. And lawyers and lawsuits started appearing more frequently. Then, November 13th, 1997, Everclear was playing at a show in the Boston area called The Paradise, and everything was going great. Down front in the mosh pit were three members of the New England Patriots: quarterback Drew Bledsoe, backup quarterback Scott Zolak, and offensive lineman Max Lane. Added up, these guys weighed 741 pounds. Lane was the biggest at 305. At some point in the show, these guys decided that they would do what everyone else in the pit was doing, a little stage diving. In fact, they thought that Everclear singer Art Alexakis had invited them up on stage to give it a whirl. But gravity dictated an unwanted vector for the 305-pound Max Lane. When he arced off the stage, he landed on 23-year-old Tamika Messier. She got crushed. She suffered injuries to her neck, her shoulders, and her arms. She was rushed to hospital where she had surgery to remove two herniated discs and to fuse three vertebrae together. On December 10th, 1997, Tamika filed a lawsuit against the club, Max Lane, Drew Bledsoe, and Everclear. She wanted damages for her injuries. Things dragged on for almost 2 years, but then in March of 1999, a settlement was reached for $1.2 million. Most of the money came from Max Lane and Drew Bledsoe, although Everclear had to contribute to the settlement too. And that bit of business hit them where it hurt, in their premiums for their liability insurance. That got people's attention. In 1998, Real Big Fish, tired of seeing so much hurt happening in front of them whenever they played, wrote a song called "Thank You for Not Moshing."
2: Went up

0: Real big fish, and thank you for not moshing. A few more stories from the history of the mosh pit coming up.
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0: This is a show on the history of the mosh pit, that seething cauldron of human bodies that some enjoy, that some hate, and that have paralyzed and killed people. Here are some other incidents of mosh pit tragedies. Part of the disaster that was the 30th anniversary Woodstock show in 1999 can be traced back to the mosh pit. They got tremendously violent. There were many, many injuries, broken bones, concussions, and most horrific of all were the sexual assaults and charges of rape. Then, in 2001, Limp Bizkit, who was also at Woodstock 99, encouraging the crowd to go nuts, they were performing at the Big Day Out Festival in Australia. 16-year-old Jessica Malachik was crushed in the pit and died of a heart attack related to asphyxiation 5 days later. The coroner cited singer Fred Durst for alarming and inflammatory comments when EMS people tried to rescue Jessica. Her parents filed a civil suit against Limp Bizkit. The band was then sued by their own insurance company, saying that these kinds of lawsuits weren't covered by their policy. And then tragedy struck the Smashing Pumpkins again. On September 24th, 2007, 20-year-old Kenny Leung went to a Pumpkins gig at the P&E Forum in Vancouver. He, too, went into the mosh pit, but was dragged out by security when it was obvious something was wrong. He was unconscious, not bleeding or injured in any obvious way, but unconscious. But then he died. An autopsy couldn't officially connect Kenny's death to crowd surfing or moshing, but this only reinforced the need to control what was happening down front. Others demanded a zero-tolerance policy, like the Pumpkins.

0: And only.
1: The 21st century has seen a major backlash against moshing. Again, people were getting hurt. This was leading to lawsuits. That was leading to higher insurance premiums for artists and promoters and venues. This meant more security staff at gigs. And all this contributed to higher ticket prices. Signs at venues started to appear. For the benefit of your own safety, we strongly recommend that you do not crowd surf, stuff like that. And some concert tickets began to feature fine print that said you'd be thrown out of the gig if you were caught crowd surfing or stage diving. But the problems kept happening. In 2010, the metal band Lamb of God was charged in the death of a fan in Prague. A guy surfed to the front, got up on stage, whereupon singer Randy Blythe pushed his fan, hit his head on the concrete floor. He later died, and there was a long court case after Blythe

was charged with manslaughter. Anyone who went to the 2014 war pond, singer Randy Blythe pushed him back the concrete floor. He later died, and there was a long court case after Blythe was charged with manslaughter. Anyone who went to the 2014 Warped Tour would have seen no moshing signs. They read

0: during a classical music concert. This guy got overexcited by a performance of Handel's Messiah.
1: Well, don't look now, but we've got music and football together on dance floors, and young kids are doing it, and they're getting hurt. Moshing. You get in the middle of the floor, and you bang each other. You give elbows. This isn't funny. Let me just give you a look at this. This is moshing in New York City. Young people out on the floor. Tell me how close we are to a riot. Show them, Brian.
0: But what lawyers and security staff and bands could not do may be handled by something invisible, the coronavirus. The idea of slamming up against sweaty strangers and all their bodily fluids and spit isn't the kind of thing that sounds very good anymore. This could mean the end of moshing, at least until there's a vaccine and herd immunity, if that ever happens. Meanwhile, have a listen to this. The band is called Vivian's Hamster, and they're not a fan of the whole moshing thing either.

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0: 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We'll talk to you next time. I'm Alan Cross.
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3: From the National Newsroom of the Canadian Press, I'm Karen Rebo. A federal judge has temporarily blocked U.S. President Donald Trump's move to ban three news outlets from the White House grounds. The ruling, released well after midnight, is the latest development in an escalating showdown between Trump and media outlets whose coverage he dislikes. Here's ABC's Hannah Batah.
4: A judge has just ordered the Trump administration to reinstate the access for CNN, MS Now, and Politico. In a hearing Wednesday with both sides, he suggested the administration had not made a solid legal case for its ban.
3: The outlets argued in court yesterday they were singled out because of the content of their coverage. They called Friday's ban a blatant violation of the First Amendment. In his order early today, Judge Timothy Kelly said the news outlets had met the legal thresholds to obtain a temporary restraining order in effect for 14 days. He said they were likely to succeed in showing that their passes were revoked without due process. Prime Minister Mark Carney has shared that he studied the possibility of U.S.-led military action in Canada. In a New York Times interview published yesterday, Carney declined to give details but suggested it would be irresponsible not to prepare for risk management, what he called extreme tail risk. U.S. President Donald Trump has repeatedly mused about turning Canada into the 51st state, and while he ruled out early last year using military force to do that, he has said he'd consider using economic force to get Canada to become part of America. A Canadian AI pioneer is among a chorus of voices calling for controls on artificial intelligence. Yoshua Bengio joined the CEOs of two major American AI companies, Anthropic and OpenAI, in testifying at a session of the UN Security Council yesterday in New York. The CEOs pleaded for the UN to set controls on the burgeoning technology they're designing in order to prevent AI from getting too powerful to rein in. Anthropic Stereo Amode said AI could be a risk to humanity. And pressure is mounting on New Brunswick Premier Susan Holt to scrap a proposal to retaliate against American tariffs by preventing U.S. citizens from obtaining provincial hunting and fishing licenses. Canadian Federation of Outfitter Associations Vice Chair Scott Ellis says the industry has thrived despite the trade war, but he says this move would damage the province's economy.
5: I would say they need a sober second look to understand that that kind of tax or ban of tourists is going to hurt, a multi-billion dollar industry across New Brunswick as well as across Canada.
3: An association study found that of the $8.9 million spent in New Brunswick by clients of outfitters, $7.3 million came from foreign clients. This is the Canadian Press. In sports, the Toronto Blue Jays' playoff hopes have been snuffed out 1 year after winning the American League pennant and getting to the World Series. The Baltimore Orioles beat the Blue Jays 4-2 in both games of their doubleheader in Baltimore Wednesday. The Jays were actually knocked out of contention for a wild card berth in the first game. The Orioles are at least temporarily still alive in the American League playoff race. The Cleveland Guardians lost to Boston, letting the Red Sox clinch a playoff spot. The White Sox lost to Kansas City, which delays Chicago's chance at a playoff berth. Ben Rice hit his 40th and 41st home runs as the New York Yankees beat the Tampa Bay Rays 9-2. And in the WNBA, the Toronto Tempo are set to play their season finale on the road Thursday night against the Connecticut Sun. The Tempo are 11-32 and riding a 7-game losing streak entering the game, having long been eliminated from playoff contention. From the Canadian Press, I'm Karen Rebo.
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7: Right now, we want to tell you about something exciting happening this weekend as a page of Winnipeg history gets a fresh look, so to speak. And this is through a company that over the years has brought back For example, the Winnipeg Thunder. I'm not wearing my Thunder hat today, but I wear it loud and proud. I got a Winnipeg Thunder t-shirt. Mackling, you got the Bud Grant bomber hat.
8: That's right, and a Montreal Expos hat that I wear everywhere that I can, and I get compliments on it all the time.
7: I have a Winnipeg Jets hat that was a special collaboration with the company we're about to introduce, who is this weekend is bringing back the Winnipeg Cyclone.
8: Christopher Watchorn from Vogue Sportswear joins us in studio. Chris, always great to see you, man. How are things?
9: Things are good. I appreciate you guys having me on this morning.
8: Well, before we get to that incredible lid you're wearing on top of your head right now and the origin story there, for those that are unfamiliar with Vogue, just to give us an idea, walk us through your journey to where you began, how it all started, and where you are now.
9: Yeah, right on. I appreciate that. Yeah, we previously had a brand called Oak and Ore and kind of had a position of transition there with a fun little endeavor. So we had a chance to pivot, started Vogue Sportswear. I guess it's been about 7 years for us, and it's just always fun to tie back into product that tells stories of nostalgia and childhood. You mentioned the Thunder and doing some stuff with the Jets and the Bud Grant era of the Bombers. So the Cyclone project was one that we've wanted to take on for a number of years and maybe one of the more difficult ones to bring to fruition, but it's been a lot of fun to kind of explore that again.
7: So they played basketball at the convention center from 95 to 2001, I believe. But you say it was a bit of an interesting journey. So how did this start? Like when you hatched the idea, let's do the Cyclone. What went into making it happen?
9: Well, you know what? When we did the Thunder and kind of saw, you know, the response to it and just heard the stories of people with their own experience, it was like, oh, the Cyclone would be a lot of fun. And it was one we looked into but didn't really have any traction with. So I spent some time just combing the internet, ended up penning a letter to Mr. Earl Barish, the former owner there with his wife Cheryl, and sent some snail mail to an address that I thought was correct. And fortunately, he was kind enough to email us back, and we started that conversation, I guess, April of 2022. And we've kind of been picking away moments where it feels like there's lots of traction and then somewhere it takes a little bit of a pause. But thanks to his son, Andy, we were kind of able to flush the idea through. And with the timing here with Earl's induction on the 26th, the same day this weekend, I guess, into the Manitoba Basketball Hall of Fame as a builder category, it just kind of aligned. So I think the timing was just, it's just funny how the timing came together on this whole project.
8: Yeah, the Barish family involved in the Thunder once upon a time as well, and big supporters of sports. That logo, it reminds me of, I'm a little bit older than you guys, but maybe you remember the cartoon Captain Caveman.
7: Oh, yeah.
8: And so that's a basketball. He sort of looks like Captain Caveman, and he's angry. And of course, the insinuation is that he's a tornado or a cyclone. And it's a fabulous logo, and the colors are absolutely tremendous.
9: Yeah, it was a lot of fun to go down the rabbit hole. Earl has a lot of photos in the process. So I think the story was his niece was 15 at the time, and he was kind of sharing this idea for the team concept, and she kind of scribbled out the concept on a napkin. And I guess the rest is history. But to your point, like, it was right around the Space Jam era where, you know, cartoons and imagery was very popular. So I think they were definitely like on the cusp of something great, and probably the reason it resonates with us now.
7: So what are the, you've got the hat, there are what, two hats, any other products?
9: Yeah, we did three hats. We did a handful of t-shirts just with the primary logo, and then we pulled out one of the images from the archives for a secondary t-shirt, and then we have a couple hoodies.
7: Yeah. When do they launch?
9: They launch on Saturday. We're doing a pop-up from 10 till 1 at our office space on South Landing, and then they'll go online at 6 p.m. on Saturday, and $20 from all hats will benefit Toba Center, and then we're donating 10% of all sales on the apparel side to Toba.
8: Well, that's a great, great enterprise and a wonderful cause for you to get involved with. You know, we give ourselves a hard time in this part of the country, but man, are we ever loyal to our memories and the great memories. Sports is such a big part of growing up in Winnipeg. And once again, yeah, we've the NHL, and the whole idea, nobody wants to play there, but can you think of a better sports city in Canada right now? I don't think I can.
9: No, it's so funny how, like, especially for like this, I feel like Winnipeg's really a town, you know, it's 2 degrees of separation on most people. And it's, yeah, it's just a lot of fun. We all hang our hat on that. And there's a sense of identity that we find in sports. And that's that common ground for probably just about everyone in this city. So it's a lot of fun when you can bring something together under a team with, yeah, maybe didn't have the longest run, but I can remember as a 10-year-old sitting on the bleachers there and taking in the action with, you know, the likes of Daryl Dawkins. Like, it's just, there's always some fun stories tied to sports.
8: Chocolate Thunder himself. Yeah.
7: That's right. He was the coach, right?
9: Yeah, he played a little bit and then got into the coaching, yeah. So I actually, in the process, I reached out to his son, Nick, who actually, I don't know if he landed on the Baltimore Ravens roster, but it was kind of fun to share some memories with him. We had, Earl has mountains of photo albums, so I had scanned some photos of his dad and sent them down there, and we kind of just connected. And it was just kind of fun to, one of the pictures, he's like, oh, that's my cousin so-and-so. And it was just kind of fun to kind of piece it together with someone who had some sort of a tie to the team, yeah.
7: Wow. Yeah. Our guest is Christopher Watchorn from Voke Sportswear, Winnipeg clothing company, and they are launching Winnipeg Cyclone products. What's the reaction from people been when they found out, oh man, you're doing a Cyclone?
9: Yeah, I think it's been really positive. I feel like it's kind of that one team, like, we just wanted to do it right, and we did a little video with Earl, and he was kind enough to share the story. So I think the response has been great. I mean, the people like yourself who came out and supported the Thunder Project, that was like the next conversation point for them. It's like, okay, this is great. Well, let's get the Cyclone. So it's a lot of fun to kind of worked on this for the last 3 or 4 years and kind of have it, see it come to fruition.
8: I'm looking at a couple of rosters here. From Once Upon a Time, from I'm looking right now at the 1998-99 when Daryl Dawkins was their coach. They had 22 wins, 12 losses in the IBA's Western Division, lost in the division finals. I don't recognize a ton of the players, but the one that jumps out for me is Royce Jeffries, 6'6" from Oklahoma State. Monte O'Quinn and Sean Tyson, another name. Like, I think it was the... Was it the IBL? What was the Thunder? What league were they in?
7: They were in a couple.
8: Wasn't there a height restriction in one of those leagues?
9: Oh, you're testing me now.
8: Yeah. Well, I don't think there was no height restriction in this league because they had some big players back in the season when I, you know, attended the only Cyclone game I ever attended. But it's just so neat to go, oh yeah, I remember that. I remember, and playing at the convention center, that was wild.
9: Yeah, I heard that was a bit of a logistics test there.
8: Test, good word.
7: And as far as do you ever get people who are like trying to give you suggestions? Like,
9: oh, yeah.
7: Hey, you should do this team next.
9: Yeah, you know what? Once you come up with something, the Cyclone, like, there's a lot of people who I think wanted in some capacity to bring that team back in capacity. You get design ideas, and there's a lot of great ideas out there. I think there's a lot of capable brands and companies that could do something like this, but it's always fun to get feedback from people on what they would love to see in the assortment, and, you know, some of the sports stories that they remember from their childhood that may be a little bit different from mine.
8: Well, and is that the biggest consumption of your time when you're meeting, like, because everybody does have a story, right?
9: Oh yeah. And honestly, that's probably some of the most joy that comes out of these projects is like when we did like the Bud Grant stuff, like everyone's got a story about that. And that was a little bit before my time, but obviously that legacy lived on, and it's just really fun to hear people's perspective. We brought back we did a graphic of the old Winnipeg Arena years ago, and everyone had a story about their parent who worked there or walking the upper deck steep stairs and their dad holding onto the collar of their jacket. Like, everyone has a story about it. And it's really fun, especially being young and maybe not observing and taking in everything you could. Like, Earl ran a promotion there. Now it's slipping my mind. But basically the idea was everyone came in and got a loony for coming in. And he gave away $3,500 at this game. Earl's Gone Loony, I think, was the promotion, actually. And basically that's how he drew people in there. They said that night they gave away a loony to everyone came in. He gave away $3,500. But his thing for him was like, it was like, am I doing something that brings a smile to people's faces? It was his goal at the Salisbury House, still is his goal there. He was involved with Pop Rocks in Canada. That was his goal there. So it's just really fun to, like, hear the stories firsthand perspective.
7: Well, and you're sort of now you're creating these stories. Like, I'll tell you, anytime I wear that Thunder shirt or the hat, the looks I get are fun to process because it's often sort of like a puzzled look, mm-hmm, as they're seeing it. And you can see they're like, oh my gosh, that's the Thunder.
9: Yeah.
7: So now that I get to sort of like forge these new stories as I go along. Before we let you go, just overall, like, how has your business grown over the years, I guess, in terms of involvement in the community? Because you do a lot. You're doing your community involvement with this project.
9: Yeah.
7: You got a golf tournament.
9: Yeah. Yeah. No, I appreciate that. Yeah. I mean, I love the community aspect. I love the networking aspect. I love the interaction, sitting with you guys and chatting and catching up. So we've really tried to implement more of that. So we were 6 year of our golf tournament this year. We hosted Zach Benson, who was with the ice with Buffalo Sabres. He was our guest. We're entering into a 3 year partnership with Seth Jarvis next year in support of mental health. So, I mean, we got a joint racehorse that we own with people that races at the Downs. Dancing Raquel. Yeah, she's been on fire this year. So anytime that we can bring people together that maybe might not be a common situation is a lot of fun for us. So, yeah.
8: Always great to see you, Chris.
9: Yeah, always appreciate
8: Thanks
9: being here.
8: Thanks for doing
9: yeah.
8: what you do. And you're recreating memories and you're creating a lot of pride in our community attached to those memories. So
9: yeah, I appreciate it. I appreciate you guys always taking notice and having me in here. It means a lot. And I think if I'm not mistaken, it's 10 years from you guys this year as a team, as a tandem.
8: Yeah, we're in our 10th year. It's crazy.
9: So congratulations on that run. It obviously speaks volumes to what you guys have done for the community.
10: Wow. That's very nice of you to say, Chris. Before we let you go, once again, anybody who wants to get their hands on Winnipeg Cyclone stuff, how can they do it?
9: Yeah, follow us online at VokeSportswear.com or Instagram at VokeSportswear, 27 South Landing. We will be there from 10 till 1 in support of Toba Center.
10: Okay. Christopher Watchon joining us live on 680 CJOB from Voke. That's spelled V-O-A-K. Winnipeg Cyclone products coming this weekend.
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2: 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Weather.
0: Some showers in the forecast today. They will be ending later this morning, then becoming cloudy out there with a high of 21. Tonight looks to be partly cloudy with a low of 13. Sunny tomorrow, high of 25, and showers on Saturday with a high of 19.
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7: 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It's open October 2nd through the 31st at Assiniboine Park. And today's question, we want to talk about sort of wardrobe emergencies. Like, Monday, I had a problem with the shorts I was wearing.
8: Mm-hmm.
7: Went to the washroom, and the zipper on my fly decided to go off the track.
20: No.
8: Take a vacation.
7: And I couldn't fix it.
8: Yeah.
7: So I had to finish out the show with my fly open, and then when my walk home, I just had to hold my jacket in front of me.
8: You're such a gentleman. Many people wouldn't care.
7: Yeah.
8: You cared.
7: Yeah, well, and I was wearing, like, bright orange underwear, too. So.
8: I didn't know that part.
20: Thank goodness. Coming from a mile away.
22: You know what's the worst? Is when the button pops off and flies in the toilet.
8: Oh,
7: yeah. Oh no!
22: Yeah. You have to reach in.
8: Share the story. Share the story, Fort Jay.
22: That's the story.
8: When did this happen?
22: Oh, like, this is years ago. Probably like 12, so, 13, 14 years ago.
8: Nah, I won't ask the question. I'm thinking.
22: It just popped off. I didn't expect it.
8: I'm just wondering at what point in the process the button came off.
7: Were you able to salvage that piece of garment?
22: I can't remember what I did with the pants, but I reached into the toilet. Because I'm not going to flush the button.
7: Yeah, okay.
22: It's not good for the pipes.
7: Environmentally friendly. Good job. Braden was telling us, too, when I explained to him that my barn door was now wide open. he was telling me he had a problem with his belt, and he had to use a piece of string to hold his pants up. And producer Tamana said, "What are you doing with? Why are you doing that? Because my belt's broken and my pants won't stay up." This is producer Braden Uwasco. So,
8: well, those Bossier ties have their benefits, right? Living in the country, if your belt isn't running, just grab a piece of twine or a rope.
7: Sure, why not?
8: Probably just lying around there.
7: What about you, Tyson? You got a wardrobe emergency that you had to deal with?
20: Yeah, whenever I would play hockey, I would always wear these white dress shoes. And that was just like one of my superstitions. I always had to wear them. And then one day I was looking for them. I couldn't find them. And I asked my mom and she's like, "Oh, your brother wore them for his game." I'm like, "What do you mean? What do you mean he wore them?" She's like, "I don't know. He wanted to wear those shoes." And I had like a full meltdown. Just a total like, "Well, I can't play now. I can't play without wearing the white shoes." And played maybe the worst game of my life, too.
7: Oh, really?
20: Oh, yeah. It was just, like, total. It completely threw me off from my routine. And that all because of these stupid, weathered white shoes that aren't even nice. I always had to wear them. And then that one day, and then after that, I was like, I am hiding these shoes every single day, making sure that my brother can't steal them because my career depends on it. My hopes of making the NHL depend on these shoes.
7: Navi Ball, what about you?
23: For me, it's always that I'm such a big attracted to stains and spills, especially when I'm wearing light colors. So that's part of the reason why I'm always wearing these dark and dour, like black and dark brown clothing. Because no matter what, without fail, I always end up spilling my coffee, my tea, like pasta sauce on my clothes. So that would probably be the recurring wardrobe emergency that I'm constantly dealing with.
7: Yeah, you know what? It's funny. I have this really nice Winnipeg Sea Bears T-shirt that was sort of a collaboration with local clothing company Zwicky, and because it's white, I was being careful to not spill anything on it or wipe anything on it, and I looked down and I thought I had a piece of fluff on it.
8: Oh, geez.
7: And it turned out to be this little, like, a fruit fly or something. So I, like, mashed it. and I had to go, like, I essentially had to race home and wash it immediately because I didn't want to ruin. Like, if it's an old T-shirt, I don't care.
8: Yeah.
7: But this was, like, you know, this is a nice shirt. I want to keep it clean.
8: The fruit fly carcass was an unwelcomed addition.
7: Yeah.
8: Yeah.
7: What about you, Mac? Thing?
8: Well, lots to share over the years, but I'll pick this one. Back in the day, I'm going to tell a Chi-Chi story. So Chi-Chi's warning, getting ready for my shift. And I was pretty organized, sometimes not organized, depending on the month and sort of what was going on in my life. And it was mandatory to wear black socks with our uniform, black shoes, black pants, black apron. And I could only find one black sock in my duffel bag. So as any good engineer knows, it's pretty easy to turn one sock into two. Just cut the toes off.
22: What?
8: Just cut the toes off the front of one sock and then cut what's left in half. And then you got like two pieces that you look like socks, just like hockey socks.
20: So you had the toe, you had the dog sticking out inside the shoe?
8: Yeah. Well, I had white socks. I always wear white socks under my dress socks.
20: Oh, okay.
22: What? You wear two pairs of socks?
8: Yeah, I do. Like, whoa. Every day that I wear dress socks, if I'm wearing dress socks, I have sports socks underneath. I have very soft feet.
20: Wow.
8: The bottoms of my feet are very soft.
7: How dainty.
8: Yeah, they're actually unreasonably soft. That's probably why. But yeah, that's how I solved that emergency, and I'm very proud of it. It was very, very ingenious. I don't have very many good ideas. That one worked.
7: That's smart.
1: Jets, our job's to have the best sort of shortened, abbreviated camp we can, so we're ready to roll. And
3: Bombers.
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7: There are numerous ailments to be on the lookout for as we head into the fall. Colds, flu, COVID. Yes, COVID, just to name a few.
8: There's another illness, Brett, that many of us need to worry about, but often don't think about till it's too late.
13: A common childhood ailment that can come back with a vengeance. Shingles, a painful condition caused by the same virus that causes chickenpox. In older patients, the symptoms and risks are more severe.
14: The pain that people experience with shingles can last for months and years after the infection.
8: That is and was our former Global News colleague Iris Dick from a story she did last year.
13: The good news is it's preventable. Health Canada's website states the best protection from shingles is vaccination and recommends the shot for most people 60 and up. But Britt Corral with Pharmacist Manitoba says it's out of reach for many at a cost of roughly $300.
14: I think that there still is a lot of people who are surprised that it's not covered provincially because it is a vaccine that is recommended.
13: Only four provinces cover the cost: Ontario, Quebec, PEI, and the Yukon. And now, researchers have found avoiding shingles has an added benefit. A Stanford study of Welsh health records found shingles vaccination decreased a person's risk of developing dementia by 20%. Laura Tamblyn-Watts with CanAge says it's an exciting discovery for an aging population.
15: Anything that we can do that helps to prevent dementia is extraordinarily helpful, particularly since it also prevents you getting shingles.
7: Our next guest is a longtime member of our radio family. He is currently dealing with a case of shingles. We say good morning to Tom Beggs. Hello there, Tom.
16: Good morning, gentlemen. Can you hear me?
7: Loud and clear. Thank you for making time for us this morning, bud. Why don't we start with what has your experience been like? Like, what have you been dealing with?
16: Well, it started on Sunday. I got up and I had some aches and pains on the right side of my body. And as the night went on and got into Monday morning, I started to develop a rash. The rash started on my front, my chest, and then went to the back, and now is a full-blown rash with blisters, and it is painful, very, very painful.
8: So, Tom, you and I were texting back and forth yesterday, and thanks for reaching out, bud. I appreciate you being willing to share this with our listeners, because I've known a few people over the years that have had shingles. My dad had them years ago. A very good friend of mine had them last year. She got it in her eye, of all places. Just horrific experience with it. But you had the vaccine, right?
16: Yeah, and that was part of the reason why I reached out. You know, just because you get the vaccine doesn't mean you don't get shingles, as I found out from my doctor on Monday, but you don't get it as bad. You know, I'm waiting for my first call. I'm still able to work, but it's painful. You know, I drive. I'm always in and out of my vehicle, and it's sore getting in and out of the vehicle. And I've had the shot for the last 7 years.
8: So why did you make the decision to do you pay for the shot, or do you have insurance that covers it? Why have you made the decision to take it, and what's the circumstance in terms of who foots the bill?
16: Well, yeah, I paid for it. My insurance didn't cover it back in the day, and I don't think it would today. My oldest boy is a swimmer, and I would go and watch him swim first thing in the morning. There was a woman about 80 years old at the time, and she came every Tuesday and Thursday morning. And one Tuesday she didn't show up and didn't come to swimming for about 2 months. And when she came back, I asked, "Where have you been?" She said, "I had shingles," and she didn't have the shot. She was still covered after 6 weeks in this rash. So I made the decision right then and there that I did not want to suffer the way she did.
7: So in terms of prognosis, when you spoke to the doctor, did they give you any sort of idea on how long this is going to be a problem?
16: Yeah, I take 2 pills 3 times a day for 7 days. This is the start of day number 3. It still feels the same. Nothing has changed, but the doctor said day 3, day 4 should start to see some things change. And if I don't, go back after the pills are gone and we'll take more pills.
8: So what's the message from you to the rest of our radio family, Tom?
16: If you haven't got the shot, go get it. Spend the money and get it. With the shot, it's painful. I wouldn't want to imagine having shingles without that shot.
8: Thanks, Tom. Appreciate you, brother. And hopefully you are recuperating and recuperated faster than the average bear. And once again, appreciate you sharing your story with all of us today.
16: Right on. Thanks for carrying the message, guys.
7: All right. Tom Beggs joining us live on 680 CJOB. And I guess I can admit that I've never really, anytime I think about it, I think about, oh, yeah, I know I should get it. And then I think about the cost, and then immediately I stop thinking about it. And I know that's foolish, because shingles are kind of, it's not the same thing, but they're linked to chicken pox.
8: That's right. So if you had chicken pox, most likely as a kid, but maybe later in life, then you carry that virus, which makes you susceptible to developing shingles.
7: I had chicken pox when I was 19, and it was funny you mentioned the shingle in the eye, because I'm pretty sure I had some stuff going on in my eyes, or one of my eyes as well, and it was bad. I remember my parents, I think, actually sent my sister and I, one of the kids in the neighborhood had chicken pox, and they sent us there to try to get it, because they wanted us to... they wanted us to get it when we were little.
8: That was a thing.
7: And we didn't. I can't remember when my sister would have had it. But yeah, I figured maybe I'll never get it. And then I still remember I was on my way to... sorry, this is just sort of coming back now. I was on my way to Demachine.
8: Yes.
7: In Osborne Village. And I remember walking. I parked my car on River. And I was walking up the block and I felt weird. I could feel this fog kind of taking hold in my head, and even at the bar, it was just like, I almost felt not quite out of body, but just, I knew something was up and it was something I'd never felt. And then the next day, it was covered in the pox.
8: Super spreader event. At D Machine. Patient Zero, Brett McGarry. Lots of people say, hey, good morning. Sorry to say, but there's a lot of people who can't afford it. Yeah, and that's part of this story, big time. And that was the part I was going to mention before we get out of this segment, is I don't understand why it's not covered. It seems to be effective, if not only to prevent it, to limit the experience and how bad it can be, based on what Tom was sharing with us and what his doctor shared with him, the idea that this reduces the severity of this illness, which can take a long, long time. One of our other listeners you mentioned had it several years ago. I think he missed weeks and weeks of work.
7: Yep.
8: Why wouldn't it not be covered under Manitoba Health? And So every once in a while, we go on a little bit of a crusade asking the province, why aren't they covering this? Are there any plans to cover it? Are you looking into it? What's the justification for not covering it under Manitoba Health? And then I also wonder, why isn't it covered under our company benefits plan? In particular, if you're going to get ill with it and you end up on short-term disability or something, wouldn't it be much more effective, much more cost-effective to just pay for the, I think it's $200 per dose or depending on where you go? So give us your shingles feedback. And we're not talking about the ones on your roof. 204-780-6868.
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34: Showers this morning, then it looks to become cloudy and a high of 21. Tonight, partly cloudy, low of 13. Sunny tomorrow, high of 25. And Saturday, showers, high of 19.
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7: Right now, 'tis the season for gala dinners and the fundraising for worthwhile causes, which are the focus of these large gatherings.
8: Yes, so many worthy organizations are asking for your support. We want to reintroduce you to one such event, the Ignite Gala, in support of Special Olympics goes tomorrow night at the RBC Convention Center. We are attempting to get in touch with one of our guests, Melissa Suggett, Director of Marketing and Communications for Special Olympics in Manitoba. And joining us now, Brett Griffiths, who's a board member and also an athlete with Special Olympics. Brett, always great to catch up with you, my friend. Good morning.
2: Good morning. Thank you for having me on again, Greg and Brett.
8: Of course. We love to have you on. Now, Brett, being an athlete and a board member, maybe put your athlete hat on for a minute and tell us why this event is so important for the athletes.
2: Yeah, so this event is one of, if not the biggest fundraising event for Special Olympics Manitoba, and all the proceeds go towards making Special Olympics Manitoba programs happen. And if we didn't have our programs, our athletes would not have anything to do.
7: So this particular event then, well, first of all, as far as your role as an athlete, what have you competed in?
2: So I compete in curling, soccer, and I'm in a walking club.
7: Okay. And how long have you been at this?
2: I have been participating for, it'll be about 15, 16 years.
8: Brett, the story of how you came to join Special Olympics is terrific. I know we've asked you to share it before. Would you mind sharing it with us again? Because I know it changed your life, didn't it?
2: Yeah, it really did change my life. Before I joined Special Olympics, like, I was very quiet, didn't have a lot of friends. I was never invited to classmates' birthday parties, even though I would invite all of them to mine. And then I joined Special Olympics, and that's when everything changed. I met so many amazing friends, and now I have a group of friends that we do everything together. My confidence has skyrocketed. I'm just become so much healthier overall, and it's just really changed my life.
8: Joining the conversation now, Melissa Suggett, Director of Marketing and Communications for Special Olympics. Melissa, thanks for taking time with us this morning. Tell us about the event and just sort of what people will experience if they join us tomorrow night.
3: Absolutely. Thank you for having me. So tomorrow night is our Inspire Gala that Brett and you've been discussing, and it is our biggest kind of celebratory night of the year for our community. We have our online auction, which is currently running. So that's one way that you can help support these incredible athletes. Athletes like Brett, who, like he said, without Special Olympics, wouldn't maybe have found his place in the community, and to see how he's thrived and to see how he shines, and he's, you know, started as a young athlete, and now he's on the board of directors and he's heading to Chile for a summit. Like, it's unreal what they can achieve when we just believe in them. And that's why the Inspire Gala is truly about inspiring the community to really follow our athletes and just see what they can do.
7: How long have you been holding this gala?
3: So I don't have the exact date on me, but we're somewhere around the 24-year mark.
7: Wow. And how has it grown over the years?
3: First of all, we have to thank the wine community and the wine industry for, you know, they're the ones that really spearheaded this event. They're still such great partners, Manitoba Liquor Mart. They make sure that this event is spectacular, that we have the most epic cuisine. And just year over year, it's grown to now we have over 400 attendees. We're able to do so much more for our athletes because of this event and because of kind of that whole community that we've developed these past 20 some odd years.
8: So the Inspire Gala tomorrow night, how can people get involved, even if they're not attending the event, Melissa?
3: Sure. If they're not attending the event, another event that they could attend this year that's associated with our fundraiser, the Winnipeg Wine Festival, is the public tastings this weekend. So Friday and Saturday, there are sessions that they can come, and all ticket proceeds go towards Special Olympics. There's raffles that you can purchase tickets for that directly support our athletes. And then the gala itself has the online auction with some fabulous prizes. So I highly recommend checking that out. You can find more information on our website, winnipegwinefestival.com or specialolympics.mb.ca.
8: Have you got any, you got your eyes on any of those auction prizes, Greg? Or Brett, have you got your eyes on any of those auction prizes?
2: Yeah, there's definitely a few. There's a signed Bomber jersey that I have my eye on, a Willie Jefferson signed jersey. And a
8: pizza oven. Perfect. I know your dad Greg is standing by, so there you go. Always appreciate you guys making time for us. Best of luck tomorrow night, Melissa. Thank you for this.
3: Yeah, thank you so much for having us again.
8: And Brett, always thank you for your time and sharing your story so eloquently. You're a good man, and have a great time tomorrow night.
2: Thank you so much. Thank you for having me again.
7: All right, Brett Griffiths, a board member and athlete, and Melissa Suggett, Director of Marketing and Communications. Once again, the Inspire Gala in support of Special Olympics is tomorrow night at RBC Convention Center. And indeed, yeah, the Wine Festival this weekend. I keep forgetting they moved it. It used to be in May.
8: Well, you know, you should know when everything is because there's nothing to do in Winnipeg. So, you know, why would you remember? At the same time, on Saturday night is the Blue Bomber Gala at the RBC Convention Center and Nuit Blanche. Oh. So, like, you could have a heck of a time on Saturday if you really, really were intent on doing so.
35: Earlier on CJOB.
7: As Canada and Manitoba work to diversify and grow trade options, Manitoba seems to be weathering this part of the storm as well as or better than other provinces.
8: This was Premier Wab Kanu Monday during an announcement on the provincial deficit battle.
6: We're stronger than Trump's threats. In spite of the fact that he's been doing what he's been doing for the past 18 months and longer, actually, we continue to add jobs. We continue to have a decent unemployment rate, best in the country.
8: That best in the country caught me off guard, so I did my homework pretty quickly after that, and I can tell you that in August of 2026, employment in Manitoba increased by 1.2%, with gains in both full-time employment up 3.2%, part-time employment up 0.3%, annual growth in the provincial labor force, along with a decrease in unemployment down 13.3%, or 6,100 individuals, contributed to a 0.8 percentage point drop in the unemployment rate, which now sits at 5%, well below the national average of 6.4%. Keith Robinson, Osborne Village Resource Center, leads a team tasked with helping Manitoba's find a job. Keith, good morning, my friend.
9: Good morning. How are you guys today?
8: We're doing really well. For the uninitiated, what is the Osborne Village Resource Center?
9: We're a pre-employment center, and we provide resume work and cover letters, career counseling, and a few other things. Our major one is also interview skills.
7: And what skills do people need in order to at least get an interview?
9: Well, this day and age has changed so much that in the digital world, it's really important that people put a human footprint on it, that they really put some heart and soul into it and just don't let the computers tell their story, that they need to tell their own story.
8: Any tricks in getting those resumes AI proof, or any tricks that your clients are using in order to get that interview? Because the screening process for those resumes has really changed, as you're sort of touching upon, Keith.
9: It most definitely has. And the biggest thing is not to rely on AI entirely. And we're seeing clients that rely on AI and then they go to an interview and they can't sell themselves because AI's told a story that they are who they're not. And we really teach clients how to use AI as a tool. We've actually developed a new workshop, how to use ChatGPT. So it's so important that you put that human touch to it and review it.
7: How important is it for you folks to stay on top of it, or is it difficult to stay on top of the way things are changing and have changed so quickly over the last few years?
9: We have a lot of different resources to use. Manitoba Association of Career Development has really been sharing a lot of information about ChatGPT and using AI. We do a lot of research on our own. With being a small team, we're really able to adjust quickly, so we're just staying on top of the technology is the most important thing.
8: So this is the 30th year of this organization, and I've shared with our listeners that I was a client at the Resource Center pretty close to when it opened once upon a time, right next to the gas station theater in Osborne Village. I learned, I got pretty good at word processing, the Word and Excel, which I used in a job that I got not long after preparing my resume. That was another skill I learned at the center. 30 years later, we're sort of touching on the things that have changed, Keith, but the number one skill remains learning how to market yourself.
9: Most definitely. If you don't know who you are and the company you're applying to, you're not going to get anywhere. And that's what we teach, is to put on the brakes and to really research yourself, research companies, and to sell yourself. We also have a personal brand workshop. Again, we're a brand and we need to market ourselves that way.
8: So talk about a little bit about that whole idea. I think that's a step some people skip. The idea of researching the company you're going to have an interview with. Talk about why that's so important.
9: Well, if you don't know the culture of the company and you go to work there, you may not like that culture. So that's number one. You want to make sure you like where you're going. And number two is you need to let that company know you're not just applying to a job. You're applying to them. Like, you want to do a warm handshake with them. Hey, I want to apply to you because you value this and I value that, and we make a really good connection that way. Those kind of statements really separate yourself from other people, because you value this and I value that, and we make a really good connection that way. Those kind of statements really separate yourself from other

0: contact with them. Again, being a very small team, we're really to have that intimate contact, and that's what fuels. I've been doing this job for 24 years now, and those success stories is what is the reason I walk through the door every morning.
1: How many people do you serve every year, Keith?
0: We're approximately about 750 per year.
1: That's a healthy number, and out of that number, have you got an idea how many people ultimately find a job or longer term employment?
0: In that area, about 450 again. Where sometimes we're a little higher, sometimes we're a little lower, but we're right in that mark.
1: Fantastic. Keith Robinson, we appreciate what you're up to. We appreciate what you're doing, and keep doing it. And if there's any way we can continue to help sharing your story, how do people reach out if they think the center can help them?
0: They can give us a call at 204-989-6503, and Judy at the front desk is amazing at guiding them to the service that they need.
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18: 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Carr's play action to Oliveira rolled right. Nobody covered Neal back to the left.
19: Jets. I love being here. I love being a Jet. 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And so, you know, that doesn't change because of somebody else's decision. No, my position doesn't change.
20: 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We have the Winnipeg sports scene covered. 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
21: From the National Newsroom of the Canadian Press, I'm Karen Rebo. A U.S. federal judge has temporarily blocked President Donald Trump's ban of three news outlets from the White House grounds. The judge ordered early today that CNN, MS Now, and Politico must have their access restored and granted a temporary restraining order on Trump's ban for 14 days. Trump announced Friday he was banning the outlets, assailing what he called fake news. The outlets argued in court yesterday. The ban was a blatant First Amendment violation because it singled them out.

0: For the content of their coverage. Prime Minister Mark Carney has shared with an American media outlet that he studied the possibility of some sort of American-led military action in Canada. Without giving any details, Carney told the New York Times it would be irresponsible not to prepare for what he called extreme tail risk. U.S. President Donald Trump has repeatedly mused about turning Canada into the 51st state. A new poll suggests Canadians overwhelmingly support Canada becoming an associate member of the European Union. An online poll by Léger suggests 70% of Canadians support the idea. Most said they would be less likely to support associate membership if it means changing Canadian laws to align with the EU. A Canadian AI pioneer and the heads of two major American AI companies have pleaded with the United Nations to set controls on artificial intelligence.
1: Canada's Joshua Bengio urged the UN Security Council not to dismiss warnings about AI as some sort of marketing stunt. He says AI poses three main threats.
2: First, catastrophic misuse, for example, by terrorists. Second, power concentration. And third, loss of control of AI.
1: Bengio calls the threat unprecedented, but says there are solutions, like including international agreements on technical options that would make AI safe by design. Jason White, The Canadian Press.
0: Sovereignty took center stage in Montreal last night as Quebec's five main party leaders faced off in a final debate before voters choose a new government October 5th. PQ leader Paul St-Pierre Plamondon again pledged to hold an independence referendum during a first PQ term. Following the two-hour debate, CAQ leader Christine Frechette made her position clear.
3: Under my leadership, there will be no referendum. Not now, not in the future. No referendum. We will focus on Quebecers' priorities.
0: And two men who were switched at birth at a Manitoba hospital more than 70 years ago have each been given $250,000 for the error. Richard Beauvais and Edward Ambrose received a formal apology in 2024 from Premier Wab Kanew for the government's failure to protect and care for them. They were sent home from hospital with the wrong families, and the switch wasn't discovered until a few years ago when Beauvais took a DNA test. This is the Canadian Press. In sports, 1 year after making it to the World Series, the Toronto Blue Jays will not be making a return to the postseason. Toronto was officially eliminated from the American League wildcard race when they lost the first game of their doubleheader 4-2 to the Orioles in Baltimore. The Jays lost the second game too, 4-2, and they're off today as Baltimore's slim playoff hopes remain alive. The Boston Red Sox clinched a wildcard spot with their win over Cleveland. Cleveland still holds the top spot in the AL Central, one game over Chicago after the White Sox lost to KC. In the NFL, the Atlanta Falcons are set to visit the Green Bay Packers in Thursday night football action, and George Gillette Jr., the former majority owner of the NHL's Montreal Canadiens, has died at 87. Gillette bought the Bell Centre and a majority stake in the Canadiens in January 2001 and sold it all to the Molson family in 2009. From the Canadian Press, I'm Karen Rebo.
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5: For the first time in 100 years, we have discovered something amazing, something new, and it is a new adorable kitty. Let's discuss it here with Dr. Cliff Redford. It is pet talk. It is vet talk, but I don't know how pet talk it is. Cliff's a veterinarian, by the way, because I don't know if you can have these cats as a pet. They might maul you even though they're tiny.
6: Well, one person did have one of these cats as a pet and it got confiscated and put into a sanctuary. That's sort of how they figured out that this cat actually exists. It is really, really cute. It is called a Leopardus Tilcayo, named after the little community in Bolivia up in the cloud forests.
5: I always love when we discover a new species because we think in certain domains we know everything there is to know. And then all of a sudden, like, some animal's been hiding in some forest or under some rock and we didn't even know it existed before.
6: I think if you asked the average person, hey, you know, do we know everything there is to know? They'd say, of course not. We're always discovering new species, but it's still really cool when it happens. And the thing is this isn't like some little amoeboid thing that has been there all along. We just can't see it because it's microscopic, or we've gone to a you know, a place in the ocean that we've never been to before. And so surprise, surprise, we find a new species. This is in the cloud forests of Bolivia. All throughout South America, there are these things called tiger cats, which are what they originally thought was one species with some subspecies. And these, they're tiny little wild cats, and they're adorable. This particular one is something like 18 inches long, so only a foot and a half, only weighs 3 pounds. It's this gorgeous light brown fur with these dark rosettes. It kind of looks like a Bengal, and you talked about this not being pet talk. My worry is eventually these things are going to become pets, that people are going to start breeding them, or some breeder is going to say, hey, look, it's a Tilcayo, and it's really just a funky looking regular cat. But they have found this cat, and it shows us that this is it's only 3 pounds, but this is a big animal for one that we didn't know existed.
7: And people love cats. What I'm struck by with this story is how excited everybody is that there's a new kind of cat. The amount that this story made its rounds on the internet and being talked about on like local news stations in the middle of nowhere. Why do you think people are so excited about it? Is it adorable? Is it because it's a new species? Is it because we need a break from the news cycle? Like what is it?
6: I mean, it might be all three of those things, but it's a break in the news cycle. Someone's using it to distract everyone from.
7: No, I don't mean like that. I mean like a cleanse. You know, oh, this politician did this awful thing. This war
6: is
7: raging.
6: I mean, yeah,
7: you know,
6: it's they talk about wag the dog. This is wag the cat.
7: We're talking about two different things. I'm saying we as humanity need a break.
6: I understand.
7: Not that the politicians are using the cat to distract, although they might be.
6: They might be. I unfortunately think it's because it's adorable. I'm normally an optimistic person, but when it comes to society as
7: a whole, caring about animals, it's often based on how cute it is.
6: It is. It is. I mean, we've talked about sort of interesting
7: Save the blobfish.
6: the kidney, what was it? The kidney sponge, or the chicken kidney sponge, or the chicken liver sponge.
7: That's it.
6: That's protecting the waters off the Mediterranean Sea. No one cared about it because they're not as pretty as coral, but they actually do a better job. So, you know, that's why Rudolph was such an interesting story, because no one cared about him because he looked funny because he had a glowing nose, real little radioactive nose. Who cares? But all of a sudden he can help people and now he's a hero, right? So let's get back to what this story is. The cool thing about this is about 2 decades ago, scientists in that area started to pull genetic material from these tiger cats. And a lot of them were cadavers, like mummified creatures that were at museums or things of that nature. And they actually did discover that at one point in time, there were 5 separate species, whereas they thought they were subspecies. And then these 2 cats were recognized in this tiny community of Tilcayo, and one of them was somebody's pet. They had, like, air quotes, rescued it from the wild. It was living in their garage. They were feeding it mice and probably canned things of cat food. Who knows? Probably can't get near it because it's freaking out. But they looked at it and they said, this thing looks quite different enough. I don't know if they do like a cheek swab. I don't know how they do genetic testing on these guys. But we'll say it was something simple like a cheek swab. And they detected that this cat was one of these 5 species that they then named the Tilcayo, the Leopardus Tilcayo. So they're like, oh my goodness, we knew there are these 5 species. There's one still alive. They ended up finding 2 of them. One of them is in a sanctuary. I'm not sure where the other one is. One of them's in a sanctuary now. They confiscated it. And it just goes to show that, one, we don't know everything. We don't know all the creatures that are out there, not even close. But also, this is a large creature as far as science is concerned
7: that was interacting with humanity.
6: Yeah, and they just assumed, because it's what's called a cryptid, they assumed tiger cats were what are called cryptic species, meaning they all kind of look the same, and you can't tell the difference of species by how they look because they look similar enough. So they interacting with them, and here you go. And now it's on the endangered list because these cloud forests, you were asking me beforehand what a cloud forest is. Basically, it's high up in the sky and the clouds come down low enough that they're sometimes touching the trees. But this cloud forest has these things, and this cloud forest is being deforested and burned for agriculture and mining purposes and expansion of towns and whatnot. So these creatures are endangered. We need to protect these beautiful, cute little cats, not just because they're beautiful and cute, but it is exciting.
7: Yeah. The people should look at the the National Geographic photos of the kitty because they're dramatic and amazing and cute, and they look like tiny 3-pound tigers.
6: Gorgeous. Absolutely gorgeous creatures.
7: And there's one where it's like in the leaves kind of prowling in nature, and it looks, I guess, probably in its little sanctuary cage, but it looks like nature. And it's like a tiger prowling, but a pocket-sized one.
6: There's going to have to be like, instead of a blue planet, it'll be like a green planet documentary all about the Tilcayo. And it'll make it to Toronto International Film Festival, and we'll all go watch it.
7: Okay, I'll fly into Toronto and meet you. When we come back with Dr. Cliff Redford, it is Vet Talk, it is Pet Talk. Check out Cliff's upcoming book, available for pre-order, Far and Wild, The Adventures of the One, the Many, the Only Worldwide Vet.
6: Yeah, it comes out in a week. Comes out in a week. Very excited.
7: I'm coming to your town to get involved with like a book launch, but we'll get to all that probably next week. Something that really grinds your gears, I know, is the treatment of whales, belugas in aquariums, if I'm not correct.
6: Any of the sort of zoo animal, aquarium animal, circus-y type animals, it puts my shackles up.
7: And Marineland in Niagara Falls, Ontario, after dealing with some whale issues, those whales got moved. Mm-hmm. Not great things. Not a great update in this story. We'll give you after the break.
6: It's a bummer.
7: We'll be back with Cliff in just a momento.
8: Got a thought that's too good to keep to yourself? Call us anytime, toll-free in the U.S. and Canada at 1-888-505-6644. That's 1-888-505-6644. The Last Show with David Cooper.
7: Do you ever wonder who actually has your personal information? I certainly do. I'm David Cooper, and before hosting The Last Show, I spent 15 years working as a software engineer in Silicon Valley. 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Companies you've never heard of can collect it, buy it, and sell it. And what bothered me was, even knowing all of that, I still couldn't stop my own personal information from showing up on data broker websites, which means if you had my phone number, you could have typed it into a sketchy search website and gotten my home address. 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
24: Some showers in the forecast today. They will be ending later this morning, then becoming cloudy out there with a high of 21. Tonight looks to be partly cloudy with a low of 13. Sunny tomorrow, high of 25, and showers on Saturday with a high of 19.
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7: All right, it is vet talk, it is pet talk, and if you have a whale as a pet, a beluga, you're going to want to listen up. Also, if you don't, probably want to listen up as well. We're here with Dr. Cliff Redford, a veterinarian. Walk me through the state of what's going on at Marineland in Niagara Falls, Ontario, with these beluga whales.
6: Yeah, Marineland in Niagara Falls is shut down. Financial issues
7: but
6: for a
7: very long
6: time.
7: But everyone loves Marineland.
6: No, they don't, David. They do not. I remember, this is not me patting myself on the back. I remember being like 12 years old and refusing to go to Marineland because I just could tell this is not
7: the place
6: normal.
7: For you.
6: This is not the place for me.
7: For those who didn't grow up where me and Cliff grew up, like the jingle on the radio and television had the phrase Everyone loves Marineland. Burned into my brain.
6: Yeah, it was a good jingle. So around July of this year, Marineland pretty much shut their doors for good and closed their pools. Let's just call them pools. And they moved 30 beluga whales and 4 dolphins to 5 different aquariums. They went to, like 10 of them went to an aquarium in Chicago, and then some SeaWorld locations in San Antonio, Texas, and San Diego took a few, and then Georgia Aquarium in Atlanta, and then last but not least, Oceanographic Valencia in Spain took a couple. And unfortunately now 4 of the 30 belugas have passed away. 3 of them from Chicago, and then one of them in Spain recently. But this one, Osiris, died just a couple of days ago in Chicago. And you know, it's starting to, people are starting to ask questions, obviously. And problem is they had to be moved. And they originally had a deal to move them to China that had the world's largest aquarium. But the problem is China was, this aquarium was going to breed them. And that's against the rules. 2019, there was a law passed in Canada saying that belugas and various whales and whatnot, dolphins cannot be bred in captivity anymore. So that got kiboshed. There was a sanctuary in Nova Scotia in the ocean that were going to take these whales. But last year it was determined that the waters were too polluted. That story didn't get enough, you know, sort of information.
7: That would have been like an ideal outcome from this awful situation.
6: Yeah, it was like this large bay. They were going to be able to quarantine them off properly. They were going to have this massive, you know, natural location. They could actually swim and exercise and whatnot and stay in the pod together, stay in the group together. And these animals are very, very social. And that's part of the problem is, what we're now finding is a lot of these animals were showing signs of illness before the move, respiratory problems, appetite issues, weight loss, things of that nature. Then they go through this very stressful event of having to be loaded up into this sort of net carrier, lifted up into the air, put into a box. The box goes onto a plane, the plane travels to wherever, then it gets loaded onto a truck and brought to this aquarium. That, I mean, I don't like flying coach, which is all I fly. I don't like flying coach, and 8 hours is enough for me. This is like a 36-hour trip.
7: It must be like some absurdly high mortality rate on these journeys.
6: Well, that's, so none of them really pass away during the journey, but a lot of them are passing away after the fact, including... There was one, the first one that passed away a month or two ago in Chicago, again from Marineland. And then like 8 days later, another Marineland one passed away suddenly, and one of the original belugas from Chicago. So just the stress of introducing these new whales can cause problems in their respiratory rates becoming an issue. There's a fifth whale now, out of the four that passed away, fourth in Chicago, that is now being quarantined and being kept an eye on for by veterinarians because same thing. They can't get it to eat the herring. They're trying to find different herring fish that this beluga might want to eat. They're having to pump it full of vitamins and medications. It's not eating enough. Its respiratory rate has changed.
7: This is a bad scene.
6: It's a really bad scene. And it opens a lot of questions. What I found out was, let me check the notes so I don't do this wrong. In Marineland, between 2019 and 2025, 19 belugas died.
7: Oh my goodness.
6: In Marineland, here in Niagara Falls, some of them do this thing called a storage disease, which is where like the fat cells hold on to chemicals, and sometimes these chemicals are toxins, and that's what fat is there for. But then when stress happens, the body releases all these toxins and it causes this muscle damage called a myopathy. And they're worried that this might be happening to these other whales. I got so many questions. One of them is, why is it taking so long for the necropsy and the pathology report to tell us what happened to these whales? Maybe they're waiting for another cute cat to be discovered as a species to distract them. Like when I do if I'm doing a pathology report, if I send it off to a specialist, I'll get an answer back in 5 business days. So let's say you double that, because this is a little unique.
7: Even
6: you triple it, you should be having answers from the ones that passed away in July. I think they're keeping their mouth shut. I think they're not giving us the information. And this is not going to be the last time. This is going to keep happening to these whales. And it's tragic.
7: Get belugas out of captivity? Is that what you're trying to say? And treat the ones that were born into it and are in it right now better?
6: Yeah, get them out of captivity. Look, the reality is you know, these moving them to another spot is still a risk. Even if you put them to this giant aquarium in China, it's a risk. Even if you put them into the sanctuary in Nova Scotia in the ocean, there's still going to be risks. But these animals were going to die in Marineland anyways. Their quality of life was horrible. There's an argument for euthanizing these animals and not moving them and just saying, look, we've treated you so poorly. Your life is so miserable. We're gonna do the right thing and say goodbye to you sort of humanely and not have you go through these other issues.
7: It's like the most humane thing to do given the current condition of them and given what's likely to happen when they're moved.
6: Yeah, there's definitely an argument for that. I mean,
7: sounds like you're not making it, but you're open to it.
6: I'm open to the discussion. Look, I'm a veterinarian. I'm an animal doctor. This is not in my wheelhouse, but it's enough for me to have, you know, some thoughts and to ask some questions. And I think we all have to ask questions about this. This is infuriating and very sad. Very, very sad.
7: Let's go to our last story. We don't have a ton of time, but it involves Harry Potter and the Urinary's Stone. No. Before the break, we were talking about discovering a new kind of cat. Now we're going to discover a new kind of urinary stone in animals. Very exciting.
6: This one really excites me, actually. So cats and dogs can get kidney stones and bladder stones. They get bladder stones more than kidney stones. And while it is genetic, in most cases, there is a dietary component to it. And they typically get calcium stones or phosphorus stones, also known as struvite stones. But the Minnesota Urolith Center, you got your hand up like you have a question.
7: I'm telling you, we have a minute left and you're, that's it.
6: They have discovered this new stone called calcium tartrate tetrahydrate. And what they have discovered is all the dogs that had these stones, and we're talking about dozens and dozens and dozens, all of them were being fed homemade or fresh food, commercially prepared dog foods. And these foods are a big trend. We've talked about the benefits already on your show of fresh food, but they're having a choline bitartrate supplement, which is like a vitamin supplement. And they're now finding certain types of choline are causing these stones. So it's great that we're trying to find food that's more nutritional and fresh food, maybe more nutritional, but we're still not perfecting the situation and these animals are getting these very dangerous stones from it.
7: And the photos of these new kinds of stones, they look kind of delicious. I wouldn't recommend eating them though.
6: They look like little nerd candies or little Rice Krispie clusters or something.
7: Dr. Cliff Redford is a veterinarian. Cliff, it's always a joy having you on the program, my friend.
6: Thanks for having me, David.
7: Just ahead, if you lose one sense, your brain may upgrade another. A new study shows deaf adults can develop better peripheral vision. But how? That's next.
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25: We work hard to strike the right amount of intelligence and ignorance. 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
7: If you lose one sense, could your brain upgrade your others? Well, new brain imaging research suggests that deaf folks may process their peripheral vision differently than everyone else. This is pretty fascinating to me, so let's dive into the research here with somebody who worked on it. She's an imaging sciences professor at the University of York in the UK, and her name is Heidi Basler. Heidi, welcome to the show.
14: Hi, David. Nice to see you.
7: I'm sure it's more complicated than this, but this idea that, like, if someone doesn't have one of their senses, their brain shifts around their other ones. How true is this, or why kind of investigate this line of reasoning?
14: Yeah, well, I think it is a popular idea that, you know, people think if you don't have one sense, can the other senses compensate? So we were curious to see in deaf people. So kind of backing up, my specialty is vision science. So I study the visual system. I'm very interested in typically in people who've lost their sight or partially lost their sight and how their brain compensates for that. But I kind of turned around the question and said, well, what about people who haven't lost their sight, but in fact lost their hearing? Can their vision compensate? So does their brain chain adapt to kind of make the most of their vision to sort of compensate for loss of hearing?
7: And what could some of these adaptations be? Before we dive into maybe the one you found, what could some of them even be?
14: So you can imagine that, you know, at night, for example, when it's dark, you might rely more on your hearing because you can't see something. So, you know, your hearing might become sensitized, or you might rely on smell and so on. So there's lots of examples where you can think of, you know, we think of vision as sort of our dominant sense in humans, not like dogs, for example, who prefer smell. And so when we lose vision, we have to rely on other things. But we typically use all the senses together to kind of make sense of our world.
7: So let's get to this study, this idea that deaf adults basically devote more of their brain real estate to peripheral vision, the things they kind of see through the sides of their eyes. How do you find something like this, and how do you interpret it?
14: Yeah, so we had looking at other studies that people that had looked at this, so they did find this phenomenon that people that were deaf were better at detecting things in the periphery visually. So for example, if a light appears in the periphery, they're better able to detect it than somebody who's hearing. Another thing that they're very sensitive to is motion. So visual motion, something that moves, especially in the periphery. People that are deaf are much more sensitive to it. So we wondered, you know, why is that? You know, what is it? And what is it that's allowing them to become more sensitive or be more sensitive? And other studies that have looked at this sort of looked at, well, what happens in the hearing part of the brain? So obviously they're not using the part of the brain that they would normally use for hearing. Is that part of the brain being used for vision? And there is some evidence that, in fact, in deaf people and in deaf cats, for example, other animals, that they make use of this part of the brain that normally would process hearing for vision. But we wondered if the visual part of the brain itself might also adapt. And nobody had really found big changes in the visual system in the brain. Even though we know that a large proportion of the brain is devoted to processing vision because it is such a dominant sense in humans. So we put people in MRI scanners to measure activity, brain activity, while they look at visual stimuli or visual objects. And we compared deaf and hearing participants and to see whether there were differences in the way they processed information from the center of the visual field compared to peripheral sensory information.
7: And so those differences, what were they?
14: So we looked at two different brain regions. We looked at sort of the earliest brain regions that process visual information. The first one is deep in the brain in the thalamus called the lateral geniculate nucleus. And the other is primary visual cortex. Sorry for all the technical.
7: No, I like it. I'm sort of focusing to try to follow it.
14: Right. Sorry. So we looked at the earliest parts of the brain that process vision, basically. We said, let's look at the first relay stations in the brain that start to process visual information. Can we see differences? And what we found is there was a larger proportion of these structures responded to peripheral stimulation than central stimulation in deaf people compared to hearing people.
7: So the way I'm sort of interpreting this is it's not that deaf folks have better vision. That's the wrong way to describe this. It sounds more like the brain kind of decides which vision is most useful and then prioritizes it? Is that a better way to understand it?
14: Yeah, exactly right. So it wasn't that these structures got bigger, for example. They stayed the same size in both deaf and hearing people, but there was more of an emphasis on responding to peripheral stimuli or visual information than the information in the center of the visual field. So if you think about it, we don't have uniform vision across our visual field. We move our eyes around because we have very high resolution vision in the center of our vision. So that's why we use our central vision to read. We move our eyes around to study things in detail. And our peripheral vision isn't very good. And in hearing people, typically they might use sound to help augment or, you know, supplement that peripheral information. So the classic example I always use is imagine somebody's trying to cross the street.
7: I was thinking of a busy street. You actually hear the cars and, you know.
14: Exactly right. So a hearing person might be focused on, you know, the destination on the other side of the street, kind of looking at the people or whatever, wherever they're planning to go. But at the same time, they're sort of paying attention to the sound of cars or oncoming vehicles to make sure that they don't get run over. Now, obviously, a deaf person has to kind of keep focus their attention not only ahead where they're going, but also kind of keep an eye on what's happening in the periphery, but just using their vision so they can't hear oncoming cars. So that's why we thought, or that's why we think that, you know, they've sort of developed this in heightened sensitivity in the periphery.
7: And would this development be true for folks who became deaf later in life or people who were born without hearing? Or is there no difference given enough time without hearing this would develop?
14: It's a really, really good question. So there's been much less evidence in people who have developed hearing loss later in life. So it typically, most of these plasticity, as we call it, brain plasticity examples happen in people who've been born with this particular born deaf in this case. And all of our participants were born deaf. Like I said, I normally study the visual system and we've done similar things in people who were born with a particular visual condition. So they've been born partially blind versus developing blindness later in life. And invariably we see that the brain can change in those people that are born with a condition, but if they lose that sense later in life, the brain is not able to adapt.
7: Zooming all the way out, what can this research teach us about the brain more generally and its relationship to the senses?
14: So I obviously our brain is sensitive to how we use it. So we call it experience-dependent plasticity. So the brain will make the best use of the information it has and therefore will adapt and improve. And in fact, you can see changes in the brain itself and how it adapts. So there have been studies, for example, looking at people that do play video games. I'm not advocating playing video games, but these people also have better peripheral vision. Not as good as people that were born deaf, because obviously they don't play video games from birth. And also video games don't typically involve far peripheral, you know, changes. You're looking at a screen, right? So, but they do have better peripheral sensitivity. And so it is possible for your brain to adapt based on the type of experience you have.
7: Well, Heidi, this has been a very interesting chat. Thanks for sharing your research with me.
14: Oh, thanks. It's been very nice to meet you, David.
7: Heidi Basler is an imaging science professor at the University of York in the UK. Coming up next, if everybody in the room you're in agrees with you, congratulations. You may now have a problem. There's a new study showing a little disagreement in a room actually makes your group more trustworthy.
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1: 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CJOB.
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2: Showers this morning, then it looks to become cloudy and a high of 21. Tonight, partly cloudy, low of 13. Sunny tomorrow, high of 25. And Saturday, showers, high of 19.
25: That I never knew that feeling? It happens every few minutes here. This is The Last Show with David Cooper.
7: You're in a meeting with a small group of people, and everybody agrees with you. Congratulations! Although maybe you should start worrying, because researchers have mathematically modeled why a group with one stubborn person who doesn't agree with you can sometimes be more trustworthy than a group that has complete agreement. Let's talk about it here with complex science researcher at Sorbonne University in ENS Lyon in France, Aurel Boussard. Aurel, welcome to the show.
4: Hello. Thank you for the invitation. I'm very happy to share with you my results.
7: Yeah, I'm excited to talk about it. Let's start with kind of a paradox here. Why in a group of people would less agreement ever make me more confident than a group that completely agrees? I'm thinking of like a jury in a trial.
4: Yeah, long story short, it can be a bit hard to summarize, but we use a mathematical model in which we can consider many, many groups, like a big population, and infer what happens on average. And what we see is that, yes, when there is a conformity bias, so that leads people to follow a bit more the group general opinion, then we have something like promotes consensus. Consensus appears a bit too much, and at that point, creates a bit more errors. And that's why some groups that allow little dissent can be more accurate, more trustworthy.
7: Anecdotally, I feel like people who have 100% certainty on anything aren't as like well thought out as people who have 99% certainty. I guess that makes sense, right? Like if we're making a decision and I have one person challenging me, I have to justify my decision. I have to think through it. And if I can convince 9 out of 10 people after being attacked, if you will, by the one dissenter.
4: It means that your information is highly valuable, yeah.
7: Okay, so anecdotally, that's how it works. Mathematically, how does it work?
4: Yes, exactly. So we use a probability theory, and thanks to that, we can model, create some virtual individuals that can receive some information. It's a number, in fact. And based on that number, they assess whether the good option is the option A or option B. And they can make the optimal decision given the information they have. And then we elaborate a bit more the model by adding social interaction, by making individual watching each other's decision, and so getting influenced by the other's decision. And this influence will change a little bit the threshold where this information leads them to option A or option B. So this is the basic structure of the model.
7: Okay, and so that's the model. What did you end up finding with this model?
4: Yeah, we find that if it's let as is, if individuals take purely rational decision, the more the group agree together, the more it is right and then trustworthy. But turns out that we have a lot of cognitive biases. It's not a big news now. And one of them is very important in this kind of collective decision context is conformity. So the fact that individuals are even more biased by the choices of others, they want to usually to agreeing with the majority. And it can be explained very well by the fact that if you always disagree with your group, at some point you may be excluded from your group. So for a very good reason, we are probably to some extent conformist, depending on the context, of course. Some people are a bit less, or maybe anti-conformist, but on average, I'd say we are. And because of that, when we add this element on this, firstly, purely rational model, so the model becomes a bit less rational, a bit more realistic to human behaviors, or even social species behaviors, then we have this effect in which full consensus groups are a bit less trustworthy than groups that allow little dissent. Yeah.
7: So what are the kind of takeaways from your study? Assuming I'm at work in a meeting with eight people, assuming I'm sitting on a jury with nine other people, assuming I'm with my friends and five or six of us are trying to decide where to go to dinner. Like, how can we, as people who make decisions in groups, benefit from your research?
4: Yeah, that's a very important question, and I'm very happy that you ask it, because we are doing science and we are in a very specific context. So we are studying binary decisions in a very simple context in which there is only one cognitive bias and there are like several limitations like that. And so we cannot give normative advice to any group decisions. We find that when the problem at stake is a bit simple, then high consensus is a good mark, because if you want to ask whether the sky is blue, well, everybody will say, yes, it's blue, and then you follow the consensus and you are right.
7: What about at nighttime when it's dark and black? No, I'm kidding. Please, keep going.
4: Maybe it's a darker blue. But so the problem at stake needs to be at least a little bit complex. This is what we find. To see our effect, that disagreement can be a good clue. But anyway, it's still a constrained model. So we do not have normative advice to give. It's just an interesting thing that occurs in a quite specific. I cannot say it's always working.
7: I got it. You're doing the thing that scientists do where you're saying, well, here's the definite research we have. Here's what we can definitely say. But in your opinion, you know, all studies aside, is there any tricks we can do as groups to make better decisions?
4: Yeah. Well, in that context, I would say being sure at least that we explored all options. Yeah, it can be a clue. It's related to accepting some dissent in your group is exploring a bit more other information. So
7: yeah, like sort of treating a dissenting decision and then explore it to see educates you on the decision you've made. Should we be looking at claims on products, you know, like toothpaste that say 10 out of 10 dentists recommend this, or should we prefer the toothpaste that says 9 out of 10 dentists recommend this because we know there was some dissent?
4: This will be my personal opinion because, of course, my study cannot answer that. But I would say that for this kind of context, you have much more probably biases or sources or probably conflict of interest somehow that should be taken into account. And even without being a total complotist, it's not completely crazy to say that toothpaste sellers want to sell their things and want to influence the buyer. So this kind of influence is not taken into account in our model. We are in a situation where conformity only occurs between very honest and very sincere individuals interacting together in a very simple way. So advertising is a bit more complex.
7: I believe that. Okay, back to the study. I won't ask you any more questions that are speculative. Is there a point where disagreement becomes a bad thing rather than a useful thing?
4: Yes. Yeah, it can be. In fact, what we do is to compare many groups in a population and say, given this amount of conformity, this kind of information complexity, we can say that, but it's not a generality. It's like a statistical thing. So in some cases, it's terrible to have disagreements.
7: Well, I'm here with Aurel Bossard, a complex science researcher at Sorbonne University in ENS Lyon in France. I agree with everything you said. So I guess there's no dissent in this interview. Thanks for being on the show.
4: Thank you.
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7: One of the things I try to do for people is show them answers to everyday questions, especially about tech and AI. I'm David Cooper from The Last Show, and before hosting a talk show, I spent 15 years in Silicon Valley as a software engineer, so I was pretty aware of what happens to your personal data, your name, your phone number, your address. It gets collected, bought, sold, passed around, and you usually have no idea where it ends up. 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
12: Global news at 6 o'clock. I'm Navi Ball. A plasma donation clinic in Winnipeg has had its collection license suspended by Health Canada. Griffles came under fire following the deaths of two people over the last year after they donated at the Taylor Avenue location. Health Canada did rule that there was no link between the deaths and the donations, but this summer, Health Canada conducted an unannounced inspection of the facility and later determined Griffles had not effectively implemented some corrective and preventative actions it promised to undertake after the deaths. Griffles voluntarily paused collection at all of its Canadian sites last month. Griffles says in a statement it's already working closely with Health Canada on a reopening plan with the shared objective of ensuring a safe, sustainable, and self-sufficient plasma supply for Canadian patients. Meanwhile, the University of Manitoba says it's grateful for the work of international and local police agencies after the arrest of its former law department dean in France. A Canada-wide arrest warrant was issued earlier this year for Jonathan Black Branch on a fraud charge after the university investigation found he had misused more than $660,000 of the school's funds. The university says the process of pursuing all available collection options in the matter continues. Black Branch was the law dean at the university from 2016 until 2020 when he suddenly left. Now, some local organizations no longer want the city setting sewer and water rates. Ahead of the municipal election, they're calling on candidates

0: to agree to fight for a change they argue will create fare increases. Global's Vasilios Bellows reports.
1: Winnipeg is Manitoba's only municipality where sewer and water rates aren't reviewed and set provincially, but a group of organizations want the next city council to change that. Ahead of the municipal election, a number of groups are urging candidates to agree to call on the province to let the Public Utilities Board set sewer and water rates like in other municipalities in the province. Marnie Strath with the Manitoba Seniors Equity Action Coalition argues it would result in more evidence-based decisions.
2: Taking into consideration issues of affordability, financial and environment sustainability, and transparencies.
1: Part of the city increases to the rates is to help fund the North End Sewage Treatment Plant. Water, Waste and Environment Chair Ross Eady says the city has the same standards in reviewing rates as the pub, and bringing in the board could cause issues with treatment plant timelines.
3: There's constant review happening. So if the pub has to review it, it's going to take a long time. It will. A long time. And so, yeah, it would slow it down.
1: The average annual sewer and water bill was $1,624 in 2026, with a proposed increase of more than 4% next year. Vasilios Bellows, Global News.
0: Canada is facing a significant slowdown in population growth, marking the slowest rate seen since the end of World War II. Data from Stats Canada shows that as of July 1st, the national population increased by just 0.5% over the previous year, bringing the total to slightly below 42 million residents. The agency also notes the country's fertility rate in 2025 remained at the record low established a year earlier. Lori Wilkinson with the Canada Research Chair in Migration Futures says Manitoba is doing better than the rest of the country. She explains how many children each woman would need to have to sustain the economy.
4: It's about 1.3, and we need 2.1 or 2.2 per female in order to be stable, so that our population isn't growing, but it isn't shrinking either.
0: She says society has not provided enough support to young families to encourage them to have more children. South of the border, Prime Minister Mark Carney has told an American media outlet he studied the possibility of some sort of U.S.-led military action in Canada. Without giving any details, Carney told the New York Times it would be irresponsible to not prepare for what he called extreme tail risk. U.S. President Donald Trump has repeatedly mused about turning Canada into the 51st state. Carney also spoke in the Times interview about Canada's plan to reduce its reliance on Elon Musk's Starlink satellite internet service. And finally, Dana Spiring has been named the inaugural president of Winnipeg's Northern Super League Women's Soccer Club. She brings significant sports leadership experience, having been the first woman to chair the Winnipeg Blue Bombers and to have her name engraved on the CFL's Grey Cup trophy. Now she says she's eager to help women's soccer flourish and grow in Winnipeg.
5: When I was looking at this opportunity, I thought about the WNBA. I thought about Caitlin Clark and all the publicity she's getting. I thought about the PWHL. You know, I also don't shy away from the idea that Ted Lasso is coaching girls, right? This is the moment. Women's sports are having a moment, and I hope it's a long moment.
0: Spiring says they are excited to welcome the top soccer players from around the world to come to Winnipeg. It's 6:05.
6: Cloudy today with a 60% chance of further showers. It was pouring about a half an hour ago in downtown Winnipeg. Put a quick video up on my Instagram story if you want to see cats and dogs. There is a risk of a thunderstorm, and then a mix of sun and cloud late this afternoon with a high of 21. For tonight, cloudy and foggy, a low of 13. Tomorrow, clearing, south wind 30 kilometers an hour in the morning with a high of 25. Saturday, we're expecting rain and 19. It is 15 outside, 680 CJOB. Hello there. It is Mackling and McGarry on this Thursday, September 24th. 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Was it raining when you got in this morning, Mackling?
7: Just spitting on the way in. So, you know, I take a wander multiple times a morning, take a look out over the city. It's very dark right now, but I can see, oh, the streets are quite shiny. So I asked you if it was or had been raining, and yeah, looks like rain is the order of the early morning, depending on where you are.
6: Yeah, so the like I said, it was just pouring half an hour ago, but it's back to just kind of sprinkling now in downtown Winnipeg. And I forgot to... I printed our lineup and forgot to bring it in, and now I'm all discombobulated. It's funny how, like, I turned to my left. I always have it on my, like, under my left hand.
7: Yes.
6: And I went to look at our sheet, and it's not there. So, and now I'm completely off kilter, just like that. The little things that can throw us off instantly, so.
7: Well, right now I'm looking for a pen, because I'm used to having a pen in my hand.
6: Yeah,
7: when talking, because I like take notes when you say stuff, and I'm like, oh, I got to remember to, you know, share some. Yeah, so now I'm discombobulated myself. I know you have a whole stash of that particular type of pen, but I just grabbed one. I think I left it in the kitchen when I was making tea and filling my water bottle. But I think that means when you were going to grab the sheet, you were going to talk about what we have planned for today. Yep. Is that where you were going?
6: Pretty much.
7: So, yeah, what do you want to talk about today? We do plan this a little bit, folks. It's not 4 hours of off-the-cuff radio. I know it sounds like that some days, but I promise you it is not.
6: So one of the things that we're going to be talking about through the day, and this is something that Hal pitched. I'm curious to learn more about this story. So I guess there's a story of a guy, his Roomba has a camera, and it caught his wife cheating.
7: Oh.
6: So we're going to be talking about, there are cameras everywhere.
7: Oh, yes.
6: I know Hal's going to be talking to lawyer Bob Sikalski about this on Connecting Winnipeg. And at 8:35, we're going to speak with a professor at the University of Calgary who also wrote a best-selling book called Techno Creep. A camera on the Roomba.
7: I had no idea there was a camera on the Roomba. I don't have a Roomba, not because they have cameras on them, but because we have multiple levels in our home, and so the Roomba just would not work for us. It'd be dumb. It just wouldn't work for us. Too many steps. But it is funny how, you know, when you talk about techno creep and all the things that go on that you can learn about that we never had any idea about back in our day, right? It was like, okay, bye, Mom. You leave the house at 9 a.m. and you're home. You know, be home for supper or be home for lunch, and your parents would have no idea where you went. Mm-hmm. The only accountability was what you told them that you did. There was no way typically for them to verify whether you'd done it or not, unless it was skipping school. Then you were caught because of the phone call from the school. But as Jeff Forche, I think you've shared... No, you never skipped school.
6: I only remember doing it once. Like,
7: did you get caught?
6: Oh, yeah, because there were, like, 30 of us who skipped. They threatened to, like, steal our graduation away. Like, they threatened to, like, you're not graduating... Like, it was the second last day of school or something.
7: Because I think a lot of the schools now have, like, a senior skip day or something. But, Forche, haven't you confessed on the air about racing home to make sure you erased the voicemail from River East School when you had an unplanned or, should I say, a very planned day off?
8: I couldn't because the caller ID would show that, the school phone. And I didn't know how to delete the caller ID off the home phone.
7: All right. Okay, anyway, the point is this. You have the ability to know where one another are all the time.
6: Yep.
7: And Jackie's gotten really good. She says, I'm not looking at the boys' location, like, you know, to make sure they're at work or at school or where they say that they are. I know she's still looking a little bit. But it's funny because she say, I wonder what time Brendan got home. I'll tell you exactly what time he got home last night. And you go to the app on your phone, which shows you all the activity on the doorbell camera at the front door. And he got home at 2:35 and went back out again at 3:55 and it's very difficult for anybody to go anywhere anonymously. any longer. And I think that's the part of the point of this conversation we're going to have this morning.
6: Do you find that having the ability to track your kids, like, have you ever had a problem with just putting the phone down and not worrying about it? Like, does giving you that the access make you worry more? Am I making sense here?
7: You are. Yeah, I understand exactly what you're asking. At different times, depending on, you know, it's more about the kids doing what they say they're going to do, right? All we ask is just check in. And then you don't have to do the, well, where are you? And then you're wondering where they are. And then, you know, if grandma, mom, plug your ears for a second. If they don't come home at night, then it's problematic. And then you want to know where they are. Mm-hmm. And that their phone is still on because they haven't come home. And then you're wondering, okay, you said you were going to call. You said you were coming home tonight. But you didn't let us know that you weren't. And then that becomes problematic.
6: Okay. So more at 8:35 with the author of Techno Creep. And by the way, one of our listeners, Brad, texted us to say no power in Tyndall this morning. Not sure how widespread the outage is. And I'm looking at it. Looks like there are three outages in that area of Manitoba, sort of northeast of Winnipeg. One of them has, let's see, 661 customers affected. The other one has... Oh, hang on, 497 customers affected.
7: Ooh.
6: And then the third one in that cluster has another 209. So over 1,000, well over 1,000 customers in that region. So thanks for that heads up on that. Brad, I mean, if you're seeing anything we needed to know about, 204-780-6868.
7: Including power out intersection St. Mary's and Abenaki-Mackinaw traffic lights. Street lights and some businesses in that area, Adam says, no power this morning.
6: And there's there's 700 customers affected in that part of the city. There's an outage in Wolseley.
7: Airport in St. James, somebody says. Oh, no, that was Rain. Sorry, that was Rudy.
6: Okay.
7: I'm just trying to get all caught up here. So looks like the rain might be causing issues, as it does sometimes with the traffic signals. And, of course, the hydro outages. That's never fun.
6: And then after we check your forecast, we're going to talk about the lack of storms that is unusual during this hurricane season. That's next on CJOB.

0: there goes another summer. But it's okay, because now it's spooky, cozy, pumpkin spice everything season. It's fall on 680 CJOB.
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11: So it's been raining in downtown Winnipeg, heavy at times, so that may be moving towards you or away from you, depending on where you are in the city. Cloudy and a 60% chance of showers early this morning. There's also the risk of a thunderstorm. That'll become a mix of sun and cloud late this afternoon. The high today, 21. The humidex making it feel more like 26 degrees. Cloudy tonight, fog developing late tonight, early tomorrow, low of 13, clearing in the morning. Wind to the south at 30. That's going to bring with it, get this, a high tomorrow of 25 degrees. Humidex will make it feel more like 30. Saturday, the rain returns and a high of 19. Right now, it's 14 degrees in the rain. Outside 680, CJOB. 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
12: El Nino is driving unusual weather patterns amidst hurricane season in both the Atlantic and Pacific Oceans.
11: Here's Global's Heidi Petracek, who explains how the Atlantic is experiencing one of its calmest seasons ever, while the Pacific is roaring ahead and setting a new pace.
3: Through the heat of the storm, it was right here. This is
13: Beth Conrad Smith recalls how deep the water was here during one major storm in Eastern Passage, Nova Scotia. But while the calm start to this hurricane season is comforting,
3: I am not going to say anything yet because this is only the middle of September.
14: We are officially past the latest point in the season with no hurricanes since the satellite era. That's 1966.
13: Go back as far as historical record when tracking was less accurate, and you could say the last time this happened was 1914. There have been six named storms in the Atlantic Basin this season, less than half the average. None became hurricanes because of El Niño's warming effect in the Pacific.
15: When there's an El Niño situation in place, we tend to have more wind shear in the Atlantic. So when we have more wind shear, these storms can't get going very easily.
16: While El Niño is creating conditions that are preventing the formation of hurricanes in the Atlantic, it's having the entirely opposite effect in the Pacific. That's where a massive hurricane is churning off the coast of Mexico.
13: As of Wednesday, Hurricane Polo is a Category 4 with winds at 240 kilometers per hour. And there's another right behind it.
14: Where you heat the water in the Pacific, right, you just create more clusters of thunderstorms. And storms can also reach higher peak intensity.
13: As people along the Pacific brace for Polo, experts are reminding those in the Atlantic,
17: hurricane season is certainly not over, so we still need to be vigilant. The wind can pick up. Rain can at times be heavy.
13: El Niño conditions can be unpredictable, meteorologists say, and hurricane season isn't officially over until the end of November. Heidi Petrocic, Global News, Eastern Passage, Nova Scotia.
18: I was just on Facebook here checking on my cousin who lives in Zihuatanejo on the Pacific coast of Mexico. Polo stayed out far enough away. They lost power for a little bit, but storm surge was minimal there as Polo continues to make his way south, which is sort of contrary to the way the hurricanes move on the other side.
19: Yeah, no kidding. Okay, that's neat, though. So you can read more on that at globalnews.ca. And after Global News at 6:30, we want to talk about the continued concerns over rising drug overdoses in our province. But what's coming up in sports, Greg?
18: Who will be under center for the Blue Bombers tomorrow night as the Argos come to town? Tyson Rewicki as a peek at that in sports at 6:25, that and much else coming up following a look at your forecast with Brett McGarry next.
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12: Before we check your forecast, there we do have a power outage in St. Vitale that's affecting some traffic lights, including St. Mary's at Abenogi Mekinaw. Several hundred customers affected there, and several hundred customers affected towards Tyndall, Manitoba, in an outage there. In Winnipeg today, cloudy. There is a 60% chance of more showers this morning with the risk of a thunderstorm. High 21, 13 tonight, 25 tomorrow. It is 14 outside, 680 CJOB.
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1: Good morning. Tyson Rewicki with you at 625. The Winnipeg Blue Bombers are welcoming in the Toronto Argonauts tomorrow, and they will do so without QB Zach Collaros in this one. Drew Brown will get his fifth start of the season with the blue and gold, and head coach Mike O'Shea talked about the confidence the team has in Brown.
2: He was here, and a lot of the guys know him. They saw how hard he worked when he was here as a young guy learning the game, and they know that continued. Wherever he was going to go, he was still going to put in that work. Years ago, we just called it, he was a football junkie, right? Him and Zach would be up all night texting each other plays and thoughts about the opponent and whatever else. They still do that.
1: There were no other injury notes from Bomber practice. The Winnipeg Jets made a sizable round of cuts yesterday, reducing their camp roster from 46 to 34. Colby Barlow, Alphonse Frey, Kevin He, and Kieran Walton were among the eight players loaned to the Moose, while Lucas Gustafson, Dyson Mayo, Ashton Sautner, and Davis Burnside were technically released from their pro tryouts. They are under contract with the Moose, and they will report to Moose training camp. The Jets will close out the preseason on Friday against the Avalanche, and you can expect the lineup will be pretty close to what they roll with on opening day. The Toronto Blue Jays needed to win out, and they had two games yesterday to keep their playoff hopes alive, and the Jays would drop both of them by a score of 4-2 in the two games. The Jays are now officially eliminated from playoff contention after being just one win away from a World Series last year. The MLB playoffs are almost decided. The White Sox will clinch the last spot in the AL with a win or a Texas Rangers loss, while the Diamondbacks will need to win out and get some help if they want to steal the final spot in the NL. The Canadian Football League has moved closer to expanding into Quebec City, according to reports in the French media this week. On Wednesday, TVA's Stéphane Turcotte reported that a potential franchise owner received unanimous conditional approval from the league's Board of Governors earlier this month. Now, there's still a lot that needs to get done, but the wheels are in motion for the CFL to add a 10th franchise. President's Cup action gets going today. Only one Canadian will be on the course for day one four ball. Corey Connors is paired with Colombia's Nicolas Echeverria. They'll face off against Justin Thomas and Jackson Koivin of the USA. The BC Lions brought back some former NFLers. The Lions signed two-time Super Bowl champ QB Chris Oladokun and also brought back DB Robert Carter Jr. after he attended Colts training camp. The Green Bay Packers will take on the Atlanta Falcons tonight in Thursday Night Football. QB Michael Penix Jr. gets a start under center for the Falcons for the first time since tearing his ACL in Week 11 last year. Some junior varsity football scores to tell you about. Crocus skunked Kildonan East 67-0, and Steinbeck destroyed Murdoch 58-36. 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I'm Tyson Rewicki, and that's 680 CJOB Sports.
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9: Global news at 6:30. I'm Navi Ball. There's hundreds of households without power this morning in the St. Vital area. Manitoba Hydro's outage map indicates the area between the Red River and the St. Vital Shopping Center, along parts of St. Mary's Road and Dunkirk Drive, is impacting about 700 customers. Power is expected to return around 9 o'clock this morning. There's another major outage outside the city in communities between Lockport and Beausejour along Highway 44 and Highway 12, affecting over 1,300 customers. Manitoba Hydro anticipates power will be restored by 9:30 this morning. Meanwhile, Manitobans must still pay out of pocket for the shingles vaccine, which for many can be a barrier for getting the shot. Global's Tegan Rasha has more on the virus and why experts want to see change.
10: A simple movement like exiting a car is now much more challenging for Tom Beggs.
11: It's painful. It's frustrating. The sleep is terrible.
10: Beggs was diagnosed with shingles earlier this week, a virus known to cause a painful skin rash with blisters. 7 years ago, Beggs got the vaccine for shingles, a two-dose shot called Shingrix. He believes without it, he would have been in worse shape.
11: Today, I'm so grateful that I spent the money. It was money well spent.
10: In Manitoba, Shingrix costs around $300, despite health officials recommending the vaccine. Four other provinces cover the cost for eligible residents. However, new research shows there might be more benefits to the vaccine than just preventing shingles and his lingering nerve pain, according to McMaster University medicine professor Don Bodish.
26: Shingles is such an inflammatory event, which is one of the reasons you feel so, so poorly when you have shingles. But all that inflammation can trigger other health conditions that have inflammation at the root, heart attacks, strokes, and then these longer-term health consequences like dementia.
10: Manitoba's health minister said in a statement Wednesday afternoon, our government is considering options for the shingles vaccine coverage, but didn't provide a timeline or more details. As for those who have had shingles, they encourage prevention, even at a stiff price tag. Tegan Rasha, Global News.
9: Collections have been suspended at a Winnipeg Plasma Donation Center after a Health Canada investigation into the deaths of two donors. The deaths occurred at separate Grifols locations in the city. No link was found between the deaths and the collection process, though Health Canada found compliance problems at one location. Grifols voluntarily suspended plasma collection in August, but Health Canada has now slapped its own ban at the Taylor Avenue location, saying it has failed to shore up clinic practices as directed. A second arrest has been made after a stabbing in a West Broadway park last month, Global's Noah Fuchs reports.
27: A 47-year-old man was stabbed on August 8th during a fight with two strangers in a park at Yonge and Broadway. Police say emergency personnel were soon at the scene and that the suspect returned to the scene as well and was arrested. The victim was rushed to hospital in critical condition and later upgraded to stable. A second suspect was arrested yesterday in the 700 block of Selkirk Avenue. Both suspects are charged with aggravated assault. Noah Fuchs, Global News.
9: A lot goes into running in a civic election, according to one former Winnipeg City Councillor. Brian Mays has stepped away from his council seat for the upcoming election. He recalls some of the expenses he faced when he first ran.
28: 2011, when I first ran in the by-election to get elected, I thought, well, maybe $10,000 is enough. And I looked, and everyone who had been elected in 2010 had spent at least $20,000. So I had to double the budget, except Thomas Dean, former Jet, but Thomas Dean had huge name recognition, so he only spent about $10,000 and managed to get elected to council.
9: May says the political landscape has changed over the years, with less door knocking and more reliance on social media. While stepping away from his council seat, Mays is running for school board trustee in the Louis Riel School Division. In other news, Prime Minister Mark Carney has shared with an American news media outlet that he studied the possibility of U.S.-led military action in Canada. More from Canadian press reporter John Kennedy.
3: During an interview with the New York Times, Carney didn't provide details about the planning, but said it would have been irresponsible not to examine the possibility that he calls an extreme tail risk. He also discussed plans to reduce Canada's reliance on the Starlink satellite internet service provided by Elon Musk and the possibility of finding alternatives to U.S.-made F-35 fighter jets.
9: U.S. President Donald Trump has repeatedly mused about turning Canada into the 51st state, and he's considered using economic force to get Canada to become part of the U.S. And finally, a new poll suggests Canadians overwhelmingly support Canada becoming an associate member of the European Union. An online survey by Leger conducted last weekend suggests 70% of Canadians support the idea of an associate membership with the EU and 13% oppose it. More details on what such an alliance might entail are expected to come during a Canada-EU summit in Montreal next month. It's 6:35.
13: With your traffic, I'm Adam Wilson. Starting off our morning with a crash, Salter and Logan. It's right in the intersection. Northbound and southbound traffic will want to keep right. Eastbound traffic, stay left. As well, we're dealing with a hydro outage in the Abenoji-Mequinez-St. Mary's area, affecting a number of traffic lights. Any lights not working, treat as always, stops. Southbound Main to Chief Peguis, work continuing. Expect that to cause delays. And over on Abenoji-Mequinez, work continuing in both directions, St. Mary's to Pembina. Canada Post is standing strong with Canadian businesses with solutions to help support you. 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That's your 680-CJOB traffic.
12: Cloudy this morning with some rain and the risk of a thunderstorm. Then a mix of sun and cloud this afternoon with a high of 21. Tonight, cloudy and foggy, a low of 13. Tomorrow, clearing, south wind, 30 kilometers an hour. With a high of 25 and a humidex, it's going to feel like 30. Saturday, rain and 19. It is 14 outside, 680 CJOB. 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Just want to quickly mention this here. Of course, going to be 25 with the humidity. I mean, warm and muggy tomorrow, and they're killing the air conditioning in my building tomorrow.
14: I don't understand that. I thought like the threshold for having heat or whatever was like 5-6 degrees.
12: Yeah.
14: And I'm looking at the overnight lows, not getting anywhere close to that.
12: Yeah.
14: Over the next several days.
12: Like 13 tonight, 16 tomorrow night, 10 on Saturday night, 9 on Sunday, 9 on Monday, 7 on Tuesday. I don't know. I mean, there have been some days where it's been cold. Like, it's been nice to have the window open.
14: Mm-hmm.
12: But even yesterday, at one point, I closed the window because it was a little breezy and it was cool in my place. But I'm up in the teens of my building, so maybe on the first couple of floors, I don't know how cold it gets
14: colder,
12: down there.
14: Chillier, yeah. I don't know.
12: Maybe some people have been complaining. I don't know. But I knew it. I knew it as soon as I saw it. I thought the weather is going to change.
14: We're gonna get a heat wave of some sort, one length or another, whether it's a day or more or less. You're gonna get some stuff. And really quick, you know, I won't sleep tonight if I don't mention this. I botched that Mexico hurricane. It is moving from the south to the north.
12: Okay.
14: I was looking at a map and they said Monday. And the Baja, and I'm like, oh, that's where it originated. It wasn't sitting well with me when I was rolling it out. And then after, I'm like, yeah, that's wrong. It's moving from the south to the north, as it should. This is not an anomaly. Even as I was presenting it, I'm feeling like, yeah, I think you're making this up as you're going along. This doesn't feel right, doesn't look right. The map with the day stamp on that just confused me. So forgive me for that. So, yeah, that storm is still offshore. Can take a kind of a westerly swing and then make its way maybe towards lower California, Baja, that part of Mexico coming up on this coming Monday, not didn't come from there 3 days ago.
12: Okay.
14: And so there you go. I feel better now.
12: Okay. Your conscience is clear.
14: Yes. Thank you, Brett.
12: And as far as storms go, like we mentioned, it was pouring rain in downtown Winnipeg about an hour ago. Dave says there's a decent lightning show in the area of Steinbach and St. Anne. So thanks for that update. But right now we want to talk about how paramedics are responding to a record number of opioid overdose-related calls this year.
14: I wish this story was surprising. Unfortunately, it's not. And advocates say a concerning number of youth and young adults are losing their lives at the hands of the drug crisis. Here's Global's Marnie Blunt with more.
15: Consistently, that every month somebody from under 19 is dying.
16: Arlene Lass-Kolb is keeping track.
15: These are the types of drugs that we're finding in the system.
16: On a tragic reality numerous Manitobans are facing, and one she knows well.
15: I want to help families to not have to go through what I'm going through.
16: Lass-Kolb lost her son Jesse to an overdose in 2014. She says the drug crisis is only getting worse.
15: Everything has gone up. Nothing has changed. And naloxone can't be an answer to a drug toxic crisis.
16: Lass-Kolb has concerns about the number of overdose deaths in youth and young adults. She wants to see more education for youth and regulation to address the toxic drug supply.
15: The hardest thing is to know that your child has passed away from an overdose and that there was something out there that might have helped you. That regulation should have been a choice for you. That your child's choice shouldn't have been to go to the street and just die. When people access safe consumption sites, it would make more sense to me if they took a regulated supply with them.
16: She also wants to see the province declare a public health emergency over the drug crisis, something Resource Assistance for Youth is calling for as well.
17: We're in a real crisis as a community right now.
16: The organization saying they've also witnessed a spike in overdose deaths, particularly during the month of April.
17: Right now in particular, the coincidence of drug toxicity with the public health emergency on HIV means that all of us are less safe when government approaches are not attending to the reality of the situation.
16: In June, the province announced $1 million to address the drug crisis through enhanced equipment, training, and a 24/7 mobile paramedic team for downtown. But a spokesperson for Minister Bernadette Smith's office said their government has been clear that it will not provide safer supply in Manitoba.
15: With January 2026, 37 people died. In February, there was 24.
16: But Lass-Kolb will continue calling for change to help others.
15: Because there are families like myself where their lives will be changed forever.
16: And in memory of her son.
15: But I know that he would want me to do this. That's just who he was.
16: Marnie Blunt, Global News.
14: Is that word emergency important, Brett? You know, we criticized, I know I did, the previous government for not calling it housing or a homelessness crisis. Drug crisis, street drug crisis, a mental health crisis. Should we be using the word emergency, and would that make a difference in the way the rest of us see this?
12: Yeah, perhaps, because I think a lot of people still see drug use and addiction as perhaps concentrated to one neighborhood or a couple of neighborhoods, or maybe just a certain age group or a certain part of the population. But like, there's another headline from Global about opioid use increasing in people aged 55 plus. More older adults are using opioids, and researchers say the healthcare system must prepare for this growing trend. They looked at the data in Ontario and say it's a warning to the rest of the country. The most common ones are being prescribed, including hydromorphone, oxycodone, codeine, morphine, and methadone. Point is, this is affecting a lot more people than I think many of us either don't care to admit or don't want to admit.
14: One of my kids ended up in the hospital last year. Took something, thought he was taking one thing, it was something else. He has zero interest in partaking or getting involved in, you know, what we think of as street drugs.
12: Yeah.
14: It was a complete accident. You have to be very, very careful, mindful of the fact that some of these things are happening exactly that way, these overdoses and even the ingestion of the drugs in the first place. So you got to look out for each other, man.
12: Yeah. Yeah, I was talking to a buddy who once upon a time in his younger days used to dabble in cocaine, and he, that's well behind him, but he said in the event he wanted to or it was presented to him, he said, no way, because there's the way that these things are cut and laced with other things, it's just, yeah, no thanks. Keep it away from me, please, and thank you. 644 with Mackling and McGarry. We'll switch gears up next as we have tickets to give away to see Air Supply at Canada Life Centre in February. First, we'll check your weather on the start.

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4: Cloudy this morning with some rain, risk of a thunderstorm, and then a mix of sun and cloud this afternoon with a high of 21. Tonight, cloudy and foggy, a low of 13. Tomorrow, clearing, south wind around 30 kilometers an hour, and a high of 25. With the humidity, it's going to feel like 30 at times, and then Saturday, rain and 19. It is 14 with some light rain outside. 680 CJOB. 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
4: 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We just started chatting about slow jams and the slow dancing. Right, Mr. Macklin?
5: Well, yeah, like sock hops and dances and even the bar, right? Going out to the bar, there was a little bit of a formula. The way the music would roll out. And you know, you'd have that little bit of a slower, fast song to get things going. And then you'd have the classic rock set. And then you'd have the country set. And then you'd have the heavy metal set. And then the chance to slow down and to, you know, pick the hand and ask for the hand of another and slow dance and just really, find your groove. And yeah, we wondered if that still happens.
4: Yeah, I don't know. It's been so long since I've been out in that kind of a social setting. But we also were curious, do you remember your first slow dance? Or maybe not necessarily your first, but maybe there is a memorable one that stands out for whatever reason, be it good, be it bad, be it awkward.
5: When the ugly lights come on. At the very end,
4: yeah.
5: Right? Yeah. You're just sort of, you know, okay, couple
6: get
5: stones.
6: Those off. Yeah. Get those
5: and
6: then, off.
5: And it didn't matter if it was in junior high at the sock hop at 12:55, the lights all went on instantaneously. Didn't matter if it was the high school dance and the lights went on right at 10 or 11 o'clock or at the nightclub right at, you know, 1:59:59, those ugly lights came on, or at the social at 1 a.m. So, yeah. It was a buzzkill in all of those circumstances.
4: 204-780-6868. Tyson, kick us off, please.
7: Well, since I've been going out, like since I turned 18, there was almost never like a slow jam that would get played at the club. It was just always fast paced. But I do remember in middle school, classic sock hops. I miss those, honestly. I mean, I guess it's pretty much a social now, but I don't have a particular story. But if you were slow dancing, the teachers would walk around. I went to a Catholic school, and they'd slip the Bible right in between you and your slow dance partner. And they wanted to make sure that there isn't. They always said, "Leave room for Jesus." And so that was just that's the one thing that always stands out to me. But do you guys remember like what the slow dance song was? when you're in middle school or high school?
5: For me, it was almost always the last song was Stairway to Heaven. Almost always.
7: Fair. Ours was Don't Want to Miss a Thing by Aerosmith.
5: Okay.
6: Oh, okay.
7: Wow, great tune. Really? Great tune, yeah.
8: Armageddon.
6: Yeah.
8: That's all I'm thinking about right now.
6: He's young. But I would have thought that would have predated even what
5: that's like 97, 98.
7: It would have been like 10 years after it came out.
5: I think that movie came out in 98.
6: Yeah, 98.
5: Yeah. I embarrassed myself big time singing that karaoke about 2 years later at a Christmas party.
6: Really?
5: Oh, yeah. I was trying to get my girlfriend back at the time. That was not the way to do it.
7: Did you get on your knees? Did you do like the whole knee slide up there?
6: Oh, that's great.
5: Did not work.
6: What about you, Fort?
8: Oh, for me, it'd be the preteen dances at Gateway Community Club. That was my jam.
5: Oh, the preteen dances. Sure.
8: Yeah, I still remember the girl Chelsea, and we were, dancing to little Avril Lavigne. Huh?
6: Okay.
8: I haven't seen her, since, so... And I've done this before. I'm still trying to look for her. I don't know if you guys remember. I was like, hey, Chelsea, where are you at?
5: Wow!
7: A rekindle.
8: It's been, 25 years, but, hey, give me a shout.
5: He's on all the social medias. Jeff Forche, he's not hiding, let's put it that way.
6: Navi Ball, you got something for us?
9: I mean, I've indulged in a slow dance or two over the years, but I'm generally similar to Greg, what you mentioned earlier on in the segment of it kind of killing the mood. So I very much am like, okay, this is my time to take a break from the dance floor.
5: Oh, no. Let me be clear. Oh. It was not the slow jam that killed the mood. Oh. It was the lights that came on immediately after the end of the slow dance. Just, I want to be really clear.
9: Okay.
5: Keep those lights off for a little bit, okay? Because usually it's been a long night. You're sweaty and, might not be the best look. At the socials, you don't have to turn on all the lights to hand out the prizes. That's the buzzkill.
9: Social
5: is when they, now we're going to give away the prizes. And they turn on all the lights Everybody's just starting to have a good time. The DJ just got everybody on the dance floor. And now you're going to give out the prizes. Stop doing that.
7: The worst is when you're giving her two on the dance floor and then the lights come on. You're trying to wipe the sweat off quick.
5: Precisely. And then you got to reset. Start the whole event. Don't do that.
8: I like how they just post the winning numbers.
5: That's right. Yeah. That's how you do it. That's how you do it.
6: And for me, the awkward slow dance that I remember, 18, 19, I was at the bar, and this girl I had worked with once upon a time asked me to dance. And I had no interest in it. I feel really bad even sharing this story. But I went to dance with her, but it was so awkward because I didn't want to do it, and I didn't want to give her any inclination that I was interested.
5: Okay.
6: And to the point where I rested my wrists on her hips. And I didn't even put my hands on her. She was a toxic hazard or something.
5: Just hovering, your hands were hovering.
6: And I could see my buddies pointing at me, laughing at the whole thing. I felt terrible, but it was so awkward. So if that person is listening, I'm so sorry. I didn't know how to handle the situation. I didn't handle it properly. I should have just said no and run away.
5: I'm going to get another drink.
6: I got to go home now. Bye. So tell us your story about slow dances for a chance to win tickets for Air Supply on February 28th at Canada Life Center. We'll pick a winner at 9:15. In the meantime, February 28th at Canada Life Center. We'll pick a winner at 9:15. In the meantime, Mark Carney revealed something.

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11: Global news at 7 o'clock, I'm Navi Ball. Manitoba Hydro crews are working to restore power to hundreds of customers in the St. Vital neighborhood this morning. The utility's outage map shows the affected area is north of the St. Mary's Road and Abenoji-Mikina intersection. There's another major outage outside the city in communities between Lockport and Beausejour along Highway 44 and Highway 12, affecting over 1,300 customers. Manitoba Hydro estimates power will return to both areas by 9:30 this morning. Now, Winnipeg has seen higher than usual sewer and water rate increases, but some groups believe it shouldn't be the city making that call. Ahead of the next month's civil election, the groups want to get the candidates to agree to call on the province to let the Public Utilities Board set water and sewer rates. The Manitoba Seniors Equity Action Coalition is among the groups involved, and spokesperson Tom Sims says Winnipeg is an outlier in our province when it comes to this issue.
12: The Public Utilities Board regulates water and sewer rates in all municipalities in Manitoba, but not the city of Winnipeg. And so we think that it's important that our water and sewer rates are based on evidence-based decision-making and not politically-based decision-making.
11: The average annual sewer and water bill was $1,624 this year, with a proposed increase of more than 4% next year. The main reason for the increase is to help fund the North End Sewage Treatment Plant. Now, running in a civic election involves a great deal of effort and dedication, according to former Winnipeg City Councillor Brian Mays. Global's Noah Fuchs has more.
13: Mays has decided not to seek re-election as a city councillor and is stepping away from his council seat for the upcoming election. He says the political landscape has changed over the years with less door-knocking and more reliance on social media.
14: One of the fellows who ran against me last time, good guy, got my friend Derek Doljovich, said, you know, I put stuff on Facebook, I'd get 100 likes. I thought I was going to

0: kill you. I thought I was in for sure. And it isn't. Like, this isn't just a social media exercise. It still matters, you know, getting out to the doors.
1: While stepping away from his council seat, Mays says he is running for school board trustee in the Louis Riel School Division, where he has been going door to door. Noah Fuchs, Global News.
2: Canada's population growth has reached its slowest pace since World War II. According to Statistics Canada, as of July 1st, the country's population grew by only 0.5% compared to the previous year, reaching just under 42 million. Statistics Canada also reports the country's fertility rate last year remained at a historic low set the previous year. Lori Wilkinson is the Canada Chair, Research Chair in Migration Futures, and says there are a few reasons for this.
3: One has to do with demographics within Canada, so fewer babies being born and more people sadly passing away. And the other issue is fewer immigrants coming, both temporary and permanent.
2: She says if this trend continues, it will have an impact on our economy. Wilkinson believes society has not provided enough support for young families to encourage them to have more children. In other news, a Canadian AI pioneer and the heads of two major American AI companies have pleaded with the UN to set controls on AI.
4: Canada's Joshua Bengio urged the UN Security Council not to dismiss warnings about AI as some sort of marketing stunt. He says AI poses three main threats.
5: First, catastrophic misuse, for example, by terrorists. Second, power concentration. And third, loss of control of AI.
4: Bengio calls the threat unprecedented, but says there are solutions, like including international agreements on technical options that would make AI safe by design. But the United States continues to reject any effort to regulate the technology. Jason White, The Canadian Press.
2: And Dana Spiring has been appointed as the first president of Winnipeg's Northern Super League women's soccer team. She is a trailblazer in sports leadership, having served as the first woman to chair the Winnipeg Blue Bombers and to have her name inscribed on the CFL's Grey Cup trophy. She says she's ready to foster the growth and success of women's soccer in Winnipeg.
6: We need to make sure that, you know, girls growing up in this province and their brothers and their family members can see a future where they could play professional sports right here at home. And, you know, the fact that I get to play some small part in that is pretty exciting to me.
2: The team will play in a brand new modular stadium at the Ralph Cantafio Soccer Complex and is scheduled to open in spring of 2027. It's 7:05.
7: With your traffic, I'm Adam Wilson. Not dealing with any stalls or crashes, but we do have a hydro outage. This is affecting the traffic lights at Abenogi, Mekina, and St. Mary's and Dunkirk, and St. Mary's and St. Patel. Treat those as always stops. Westbound Abenogi, Mekina, a few delays forming as you're heading to St. Mary's, with work continuing in both directions, St. Mary's to Pembina. Northbound Century, work in your curb lane, Ellis to Sargent. And over at Main and Chepagwis, we're continuing. Expect that to cause southbound and westbound delays. Get 20 or 30,000 points at Shoppers Drug Mart, a $20 or $30 value. Open your app, shop, and scan this Friday to Sunday. Conditions in app. That's your 680 CJOB traffic.
8: Cloudy with a 60% chance of further showers this morning and the risk of a thunderstorm, becoming a mix of sun and cloud late this afternoon with a high of 21. For tonight, cloudy and foggy and a low of 13. For tomorrow, clearing, south wind 30 kilometers an hour with a high of 25. And with the humidity, it's going to feel like 30. Then Saturday, rain and 19. It is 14 degrees with some light rain outside 680 CJOB. It is Mackling and McGarry. In a moment, we want to talk about Trump's thoughts on diesel, as well as what Mark Carney has to say about possible U.S. military action in our country. But before that, if you're just tuning in, we have tickets to give away for Air Supply. And today, because we have Air Supply, some good romantic music got us thinking about times we will have a slow dance. And what is one of our listeners? But then we also had chat about socials as an offshoot. What does this listener say?
9: Yeah, yeah, the ugly light's coming on prematurely or at all. And this listener says, don't get me started on the socials. As a DJ, I do more socials in a year than I have fingers and toes. There's nothing worse than shutting down with 1 hour to go just for the prizes. I mean, I understand you have to do it, but at least just do the 50-50 and the grand prizes and the booze wagon. You don't need to spend another 45 minutes waiting for people to decipher little numbers on the little card.
8: Great feedback. Thank you for that. So 204-780-6868. We want to hear your slow dance stories, and we'll pick our winner at 9:15. With 6 weeks until U.S. midterms, high fuel prices are one of the most hotly contested issues. The American Automobile Association says the average cost of diesel reached $6.52 per gallon. That is nearly a record. President Donald Trump proposed an unorthodox solution, banning diesel exports to keep prices low, and the markets have been reacting ever since.
9: Yeah, so how could that impact us? Global's Nathaniel Dove looks at if it would work and how it could affect prices here in Canada.
10: Conflict between Russia and Ukraine and in the Middle East is limiting worldwide diesel supply. Fighting has damaged major facilities and all but closed main shipping routes, driving prices even higher. Buyers have flocked to the U.S., a major producer.
11: Diesel is the backbone of the economy for trains, for ships, for trucks, so many trucks around the world. We depend on it.
10: In February, before the war, the U.S. exported 1 million barrels of diesel per day. In August, it shipped 1.6 million barrels.
12: I've said, let's not send out the diesel.
10: Higher diesel prices means more expensive food and shipping, and Americans are not immune.
12: Well, I've been talking about it. Scott, do you want to talk about that for a second?
13: We're examining that, whether it's feasible in terms of the overall refining capacity and whether a full or partial ban would work.
10: The oil industry condemned that proposal. The American Petroleum Institute, representing hundreds of companies, says restricting energy exports would only compound the problem, exacerbating refining challenges and hurting consumers.
11: The likely outcome, if he bans diesel, is there will be less oil being processed in U.S. refineries, particularly in the Gulf Coast, and that will mean lower overall supplies.
10: That will further push up prices, the former CEO of the Alberta Petroleum Marketing Commission tells Global News. Canada does supply nearly all our own diesel, but even so, our prices at the pump could still be affected.
11: Other countries in the world would be coming knocking on our door saying, please, please, please, we need to replace that diesel. We'll pay you more money. And that pushes up the diesel price. Yes, it could result in higher prices for Canadians.
10: U.S. outlet Politico reported Wednesday that the White House was preparing to ban diesel exports for 90 days. The White House since denied that, but diesel futures had already fallen after Trump's announcement. Nathaniel Dove, Global News.
9: We have some news involving Politico coming up in just about a minute or so. Revelations last night, Brett, through a conversation Prime Minister Mark Carney had with the New York Times, an American media outlet, says that he studied the possibility of U.S.-led military action against Canada. Here's more from Canadian press reporter John Kennedy.
14: During an interview with the New York Times, Carney didn't provide details about the planning, but said it would have been irresponsible not to examine the possibility that he calls an extreme tail risk. He also discussed plans to reduce Canada's reliance on the Starlink satellite internet service provided by Elon Musk and the possibility of finding alternatives to U.S.-made F-35 fighter jets.
9: So I don't know where this story goes today, Brett, but it's catching a lot of attention. U.S. President Donald Trump has repeatedly mused about turning Canada into the 51st state and that he'd consider using, quote, economic force to get Canada to become part of the U.S. The Times report also says Carney disclosed that he and Trump speak, quote, frequently, even since trade talks collapsed last month.
8: That is, it's concerning that to hear that he's done that, but at the same time, I think I'm also sort of glad that he, you know, better to be prepared for the worst than have it caught, you know, be caught off guard.
9: As gross as it sounds, I'm glad that they have at least examined what that would look like. It would be irresponsible to not do so.
15: And a federal judge says the three news outlets that Trump banned from the White House must have their access restored immediately. Here's AP correspondent Donna Warder.
16: A federal judge says President Donald Trump must allow CNN, MS Now, and Politico on White House grounds. Trump on Friday banned the three news outlets from the White House, calling their coverage of him fake news. Although the ruling is in effect for only 14 days, U.S. District Judge Timothy Kelly ruled the White House is to immediately return, reinstate, and restore the news outlets' access. Kelly, whom Trump nominated in 2017, says the government must have clear standards for conduct that would lead to revoking a press pass, and he called the standard of objectionable reporting outlined in letters the White House sent to the three news outlets so vague it hardly does the trick. I'm Donna Warder.
9: So that's immediate, Brett, as far as we can tell?
15: Yep. Yeah, the order was... That order came in, like, overnight. But the order is to reinstate their access immediately.
9: I'm sure this is not the end of this conversation.
15: You can read more at globalnews.ca. In the meantime, it's 7:13. Let's have a peek at traffic and weather coming up in 3 minutes on the start.
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15: 716, 680 CJOB traffic. Here's Adam Wilson.
0: Expect delays this morning westbound on Avenue G. Mekina. As you're heading to St. Mary's, the traffic lights are out, and we also have work continuing starting at St. Mary's. Northbound Lajimodia, traffic starting to slow down with work continuing in your curb lane starting at Sage Creek. Eastbound on Logan, that's closed west into McPhillips. And on the north perimeter, eastbound and westbound delays building with work happening Henderson to Main. 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That's your 680 CJOB traffic.
9: So I think we're just going to say rain showers. We've had rain this morning, heavy at times in the city of Winnipeg. We've had thunder and lightning in parts of southeastern Manitoba today. There is a risk of a thunderstorm and then a mix of sun and cloud. That's late this afternoon and a high of 21, humidex 26. Cloudy tonight, fog in the early morning hours of tomorrow and overnight. A low of 13, clearing tomorrow. South wind at 30 in the morning. The high, 25 degrees. Humidex, 30. Rain Saturday and a high of 19. It's currently 14 degrees and light rain outside 680 CJOB. 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
15: Coming up after Global News at 7:30, it's Thursday. That means it's time for our small town salute at 7:30 as we are going to head to Île de Chêne. The Wildlife Haven Rehabilitation Center is having an open house this weekend. So we're going to learn about what the important work that they do. And then a bit later this hour, we have a winner to announce for Lyle Lovett, who is performing tonight. We asked you to enter our online contest, Lyle Lovett Lyric, for a chance to win a pair of tickets. So we'll announce that winner coming up at 7:50. And hopefully you're available to go. One of those things where you put your name in and then you're like, oh, I can't make it. I can't go. I can't make it after all.
9: I wish we had time to speak to Lyle Lovett on our show before this show tonight, because I mentioned he had a girlfriend in Winnipeg back in the day, back in the 80s, before he married Julia Roberts.
15: Really?
9: I used to see him on Portage Avenue all the time.
15: Oh, yeah. This rings a bell now.
9: And it was only, I think it was Larry Updike mentioned it on the air about the fact that he would see Lyle Lovett and Woolsey. And I'm like, yeah, that makes sense. Thought I recognized that dude back in the day when I was packing my paper bag at Golding and Portage Avenue. His hair is unmistakable, right?
15: Yeah.
9: Tall, thin guy with that wild hairdo, curly hair on the top of his head. And so, yeah, that all adds up. But I would really like to once and for all know 100% that that was the case. One of our listeners knows this.
15: Yeah?
9: 204-780-6868. Can you confirm whether or not Lyle Lovett had a Winnipeg lover once upon a time?
15: Okay. And speaking of romance, we're asking you about your slow jam stories at 204-780-6868. Slow dance. This is interesting from Jason, who says the best awkward slow dance was when they played November Rain by Guns N' Roses at Saints Roller Rink.
9: Okay.
15: Jason says, how the heck do you do that? So that's an interesting song in the sense that it kind of builds as it goes along, but it's also a long song. That's a commitment.
9: For sure. That's like Stairway to Heaven, right? You've got that part where it's heavier. As we run on down the road. And so inevitably you're playing drums on the back of the person that you're dancing with or similar. So yeah, I think those two songs have the similar challenge or benefit of being really long. A thumbs up if you like who you're dancing or roller skating with.
15: Yeah.
9: And you know, you can show another side of your musicality, and you know, just more wooing opportunity.
15: In the meantime, we'll pick a winner for Air Supply tickets at 9:15. Greg, what's coming up in sports?
9: The Winnipeg Jets have trimmed down their training camp roster. Let's find out who stays and who goes. Tyson Rewicki has sports at 7:25. McGarry has weather next.
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15: And a heads up, if you're just tuning in, we've got a power outage in St. Vitel, so a few big intersections are out, including St. Mary's at Abenaki Mackinaw. Cloudy in Winnipeg this morning, and it's been raining for a couple of hours. Risk of a thunderstorm. Mix of sun and cloud late this afternoon, the high 21. Tonight, cloudy and foggy, a low of 13. Tomorrow, clearing with south wind up to 30 kilometers an hour. The high 25. Saturday, rain and 19. It is 14 degrees outside, 680 CJOB.
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32: Good morning. Tyson Rowicki with you at 7:25. The Winnipeg Blue Bombers will hope to pick up a win off their bye week when they take on the Toronto Argonauts at Princess Auto Stadium on Friday. The Bombers will be without Zach Collaros as he's been ruled out with a head injury, and head coach Michael Shea talked about their star quarterback being out.
33: Well, he's out for this game. Doesn't mean he's, you know. Yeah, it's hurt for everybody. Not frustrating. I mean, that's something probably for him to, you know, talk about, not me. This is the same thing we talk about with anybody. This is why we have teammates. This because they have an opportunity now to step in and honor a guy who can't play. And everybody understands when they're out, all the guys around, teammates all understand how badly guys want to play, right? It stinks being out. So, yeah, it's just another opportunity for guys to step up.
32: Drew Brown will get his fifth start of the season, and there was no other injury notes at practice. The Winnipeg Jets cut down their roster significantly yesterday. The Jets loaned 8 players to the Moose, including Colby Barlow, Alphonse Frey, Kevin He, and Kieran Walton. Lucas Gustafson, Dyson Mayo, Ashton Sautner, and Davis Burnside have been released from their pro tryouts, but they are all under contract with the Moose, so they'll head down to the AHL as well. The Jets will wrap up preseason action on Friday against the Avalanche, and you can expect the lineup to be pretty close to what we'll see on opening night. The Toronto Blue Jays needed a lot to go right to make the playoffs, and it started with a doubleheader against the Orioles yesterday. Any loss would knock them out, and the Jays were not able to win either game, dropping them both by scores of 4-2. The Jays will miss the playoffs after coming oh so close last year to a World Series win, and the AL is almost set when it comes to playoffs. Any White Sox win or Rangers loss would see the White Sox clinch a spot. In an interview translated into English, Vladimir Guerrero Jr. said that every player gets paid for what they did after signing a 14-year, $500 million extension last spring. And he would double down through a translator saying he meant exactly what he said while also saying he has had a bad season. Guerrero has 9 homers, 56 RBIs with a .263 batting average this season. Giants quarterback Jackson Dart will miss the rest of the season with a knee injury that was suffered on Monday Night Football. The 23-year-old's ACL is intact, but injuries to his meniscus, PCL, and MCL will knock him out for the rest of the regular season. Some junior varsity football scores. Brandon beat Sturgeon in a close one 20-19, while Dakota knocked off Oak Park 30-7. Make sure to download the Jets at Noon podcast on Apple Podcasts, Spotify, or wherever you get your favorite podcasts, and in video form over on YouTube. I'm Tyson Rowicki, and that's 680 CJOB Sports.
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20: Global news at 7:30. I'm Navi Ball. There are hundreds of households without power this morning in the St. Vitale area. Manitoba Hydro's outage map indicates the area north of the St. Mary's Road and Abenoji-Meghna intersection is impacting about 700 customers along with traffic lights. There's another major outage outside the city in communities between Lockport and Beausejour along Highway 44 and Highway 12, affecting over 1,200 customers. Manitoba Hydro anticipates power will be restored by 9:30 a.m. Meanwhile, a Winnipeg plasma donation clinic has been ordered to remain closed by Health Canada after inspectors found problems with its operations. The Taylor Avenue Griffles facility was examined after two donors died at separate Winnipeg clinics, but the federal agency says neither death was connected to the plasma collection process. Griffles had stopped taking donations at the site voluntarily last month, saying it was facing what it described as unfounded scrutiny of its practices. Health Canada says the clinic must address the outstanding concerns before it can restart collections. The University of Manitoba says it's grateful for the work of international and local police agencies after the arrest of its former law department dean in France. A Canada-wide arrest warrant was issued earlier this year for Jonathan Black Branch on a fraud charge after the university investigation found he had misused more than $660,000 of the school's funds. The university says the process of pursuing all available collection options in the matter continues. Black Branch was the law dean at the U of M from 2016 until 2020 when he left suddenly. In other news, some local organizations no longer want the city setting water and sewer rates. Ahead of the municipal election, they're calling on candidates to agree to fight for a change as they argue it will create fairer increases. Global's Vasilios Bellos reports.
0: Winnipeg is Manitoba's only municipality where sewer and water rates aren't reviewed and set provincially. But a group of organizations want the next city council to change that. Ahead of the municipal election, a number of groups are urging candidates to agree to call on the province to let the Public Utilities Board set sewer and water rates like in other municipalities in the province. Marnie Strath with the Manitoba Seniors Equity Action Coalition argues it would result in more evidence-based decisions.
1: Taking into consideration issues of affordability, financial and environment sustainability, and transparency.
0: Part of the city increases to the rates is to help fund the North End Sewage Treatment Plant. Water, Waste and Environment Chair Ross Eady says the city has the same standards in reviewing rates as the pub, and bringing in the board could cause issues with treatment plant timelines.
2: There's constant review happening. So if the pub has to review it, it's going to take a long time. It will. A long time. And so, yeah, it would slow it down.
0: The average annual sewer and water bill was $1,624 in 2026, with a proposed increase of more than 4% next year. Vasilios Bellos, Global News.
20: South of the border, Prime Minister Mark Carney has told an American news outlet that he studied the possibility of some sort of U.S.-led military action in Canada. Without giving any details, Carney told the New York Times it would be irresponsible not to prepare for what he called extreme tail risk. U.S. President Donald Trump has repeatedly mused about turning Canada into the 51st state. Carney also spoke in the Times interview about Canada's plans to reduce its reliance on Elon Musk's Starlink satellite internet service. Meanwhile, a dolphin that was recently moved out of Ontario's Marineland theme park has died in an aquarium in Spain. Reporter Karen Rebo with the latest.
9: Oceanographic Valencia says Echo, the blind Black Sea bottlenose dolphin believed to be 30 years old, had respiratory problems and trouble swallowing yesterday. The aquarium says despite efforts by its veterinary and animal care teams, her condition deteriorated rapidly and she died overnight. Echo, along with three other dolphins and two belugas, was sent to Spain late last month in an epic voyage from the shuttered Niagara Falls tourist attraction. One of those belugas died last week. Four belugas and a dolphin have now died since Marineland shipped out 30 belugas and four dolphins to five different parks over the summer. Karen Rebo, The Canadian Press.
20: It's 7:35.
10: With your traffic, I'm Adam Wilson. A hydro outage is affecting the traffic lights at Abenoji, Mikina and St. Mary's. Expect westbound delays and treat that as an always stop. Northbound on St. Mary's, traffic slowing down on your way to Taché, and southbound Oak Point Highway as you're approaching Selkirk Avenue. We're continuing both directions of McPhillips between Murray and Swales, some southbound delays through there, and southbound King Edward losing your curb lane, Bannatyne to Notre Dame. 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That's your 6 ADCJOB traffic.
15: Cloudy this morning, and it might still be raining where you are. It's not raining in downtown Winnipeg, but it's been raining. It had been raining since at least probably 4:30, and it was just pouring at 5:30. And we had reports of lightning towards Steinbach and St. Anne. So cloudy this morning, and there is a 60% chance of further showers and the risk of a thunderstorm. Then a mix of sun and cloud late this afternoon with a high of 21. For tonight, cloudy and foggy, a low of 13. And it looks like we're experiencing some either low cloud or fog right now. It actually looks like it's raining as we look through our window here. Tomorrow, clearing south wind, 30 kilometers an hour in the morning. The high 25 tomorrow. With the humidity, it'll feel like 30. Saturday, rain and 19. It is 14 outside, 680 CJOB. 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Coming up at 8:05, we're going to bring in CJOB producer and co-host of the Locked On Blue Jays podcast, Braden Uwosko, for something rather interesting. Their star/not really star said.
3: The guy who gets paid better than anyone on the team said yesterday that his massive contract was a result of the things he'd done prior to signing. Said, is it a 12 or 14 year deal? Tens of millions of dollars every year. It was in Spanish, so there was some concern. Something got lost in translation. We'll find out if Vladimir Guerrero Jr. walked back any of his comments and claims that he was misinterpreted coming up after 8:05.
15: And Lyle Lovett is performing tonight. And if you put your name in the hat for a contest we had online to win yourself some tickets, stand by, because we could be announcing your name as the winner of those tickets. But in the meantime, Mr. Forte, what time is it?
4: I was born in a small town.
15: For our small town salute, and as we are looking at Travel Manitoba's website, looking for ideas, I spy with my little eye something pretty cool happening this weekend, not too far down the road in Ile-de-Chine.
3: That's right. So let's find out about this event happening at the Wildlife Haven Rehabilitation Center. The executive director joins us now, Zoe Nakata. Hi, Zoe.
5: Hey, good morning.
3: How are things going with you?
5: They are good. We are so excited about this weekend.
3: Well, why don't we dive right into it right after you tell us, for those that don't know, what does the Wildlife Haven Rehabilitation Center do? It's sort of in the title, but you can expand upon that.
5: Yeah, for sure. So we are Manitoba's only wildlife rehabilitation center. So that means that any wild animals who are sick, injured, or orphaned, they actually have a veterinary hospital dedicated just for them. We treat them, we make sure that they're in tip-top shape, and then we release them back to the wild where they belong. So that means an owl that was maybe hit by a car, a little orphaned otter that was found on the side of the road, a bird that hit the window, we're able to heal them with very specialized medicine and equipment and get them back to the wild.
15: Well, and before we talk about the open house, so like if somebody finds wildlife in distress, what should they do? Like, should they try to corral this animal, or should they just be calling? I would have no idea what to do if I stumbled upon something like this.
5: For sure. And not everybody has those skills, right? And you really have to keep safety in mind, because a wild animal that's hurt can be quite dangerous. So we actually have a hotline, a phone line that's open 7 days a week. And we say, if you're in doubt, give us a call. We've got a team that's ready to answer the phone and it's going to really walk you through the situation and help you assess as well. Sometimes the answer is, you know, just give it space and let it be. Sometimes it's quite urgent and either our team will jump to action. We also work with Manitoba Conservation very closely. So sometimes they'll jump into action, rescue the animal, bring it to our center. So for sure, the best thing to do is give us a call. We also have a lot of resources on our website if you're looking for, you know, just a few specific cases of, you know, something in your yard or something that happens often. But for sure, the first step is reach out to our team and we can figure it out together.
3: How long you been around, Zoe?
5: I've been doing this job for 8.5 years and I absolutely love it.
3: Yeah. And so this center's been around, I think, since 1984, if I'm not mistaken. And so is there any government funding involved here?
5: You know what? This year, the government actually has stepped up to help Wildlife Haven and to help animals in need. So we did get, for the first time ever, some operational funding for this year. We got some capital funding to help us improve. There's a lot of enclosure needs, right? And quite a complicated campus that we have for these animals. So this year they did step up and they are, you know, at the table with us working to make sure that all the wild animals of Manitoba get the care they need.
15: And you also have Manitoba's only accredited wildlife veterinary hospital. So maybe can you just expand a little bit on the work that goes on there?
5: Yeah. So, you know, most veterinary hospitals are for your domestic animals, and that's their specialty, and that's great. But Manitoba, even Central Canada, did not have a dedicated veterinary hospital just for wild animals. And so we created one in 2021. And so since then, it's really enhanced the kind of care that we can provide for these animals. We're doing surgeries, and we're putting pins into bird wings to make sure that they heal properly. We can do wound management. Sometimes we take bullets out of animals that were shot by mistake. So really complicated stuff that our specialized team can do. And of course, we've got partners. We partner often with the Assiniboine Park Zoo team and other veterinary offices around the city, case by case. But really the day-to-day, we're the ones that has that specialized training and all those tools to make sure that these animals get what they need. And that's part of the fundraising that we need, right? You know, we do have the government at the table helping us, but the need is so much larger than that. And that's why we're inviting the community to be part of this happy story.
3: Okay, so Zoe Nakata is the executive director of Wildlife Haven Rehabilitation Center. If you want to learn more about them, wildlifehaven.ca. And on your website, it says since 1984, you've treated over 55,000 wildlife patients. What kind of animals are we talking about here, Zoe?
5: You know what? Just this year, we've treated 211 different kinds of species. So the kinds of animals is so diverse. Right now, we've got a pine marten, we've got a baby swan, we've got squirrels and bunnies, we have owls and eagles and woodpeckers, all sorts of animals. So the variety is huge. We also had a lynx. You might have heard about Lumi the lynx that we had last year. So there's a large variety of animals, and it I think one of the things that makes our work so interesting.
15: Do you ever encounter people who might say, well, why is it important to save these animals? I mean, they're wild animals. Well, why not just let nature run its course?
5: Absolutely. And you know what? I don't necessarily disagree with that. But the truth of the matter is that when we drill down to the reason that these animals come to our veterinary hospital, 96% of the cases, they get injured, sick or injured because of human activity. So it's not nature taking its course. It's humans encroaching on what should be, you know, our healthy ecosystems. So I look at it as our responsibility as humans to put a little balance back there to make sure that, you know, that maybe endangered owl can go back to the wild and breed once more and have, you know, protect that species, protect that population, even the prey species that are, you know, sometimes people say, why do you treat bunnies and squirrels? Well, they're important to our ecosystems as well, to have a well-balanced ecosystem. And we know from multiple studies from World Wildlife Fund and all of these great organizations that protecting biodiversity is important. It's important for our planet's health. It's important for our environments. And that's why I think what we do is important.
3: Well, Zoe, I know a lot of people would like to come out and see what you do. Talk about the open house coming up on the weekend.
5: Yeah, so the open house is a really exciting event. We hold it only once a year. As you can imagine, a lot of the things we do must be in restricted areas. You know, we take safety very seriously. But the open house is the one event a year where we actually open up all of our doors to our restricted area and our back end. So folks can come and they can see the x-ray room and they can see where animals get surgeries. And they can see, you know, where we triage patients and where we treat the patients, where we prepare the food, where we do the laundry. There's a lot of laundry in wildlife rehab. And they can see these large enclosures, specialized spaces that we have for the animals. So we've got a whole tour of the back end. At the same time, you know, it's a fun event. We've got stuff for kids to do, scavenger hunts. We've got face paint. We'll have food trucks on site. We also have, we work with a lot of different partners in the province that also have an interest in environment. So they'll have booths set up, Assiniboine Park Conservancy, Oak Hammock Marsh, all of those great partners will have booths, and it's just a really fun community events. Tickets are on our website. Sometimes slots may be sold out, but I know that there are still some tickets for Saturday and Sunday.
15: How do we get there? Where do we go?
5: Yeah, so you know what? It's, like you said, it's rural, but it's close by. So Ildishane is just down the highway. I tell folks, if you can get to Sage Creek, you just keep going, and in 7 minutes, you're in Ildishane. So it's pretty simple. You know, it kind of turns off the highway, and you'll see our big building with the big blue roof there, and we'll be so happy to welcome you.
15: wildlifehaven.ca/open house for more details. Zoe, thank you so much for joining us this morning. We really appreciate this.
5: Yeah, thanks for having me.
15: Zoe Nakata is the executive director of the Wildlife Haven Rehabilitation Center. Once again, holding an open house Saturday and Sunday, 10 a.m. to 3:30. It's $10 a ticket. And of course, that will go towards supporting the important work they're doing there.
3: Have you ever been there?
15: No.
3: Now, they've been in our studio and brought some pretty incredible animals to visit us over the years. And so their work is so critical. And I would have Zoe run any organization I was involved in.
15: Yeah, love the passion. Love the energy.
3: Fantastic.
15: 7:47 with Mackling and McGarry. Traffic and weather coming up in 3 minutes, and then we'll announce the winner for the Lyle Lovett Lyric Contest on The Start. It's the sound.

0: Sure, we could feel sad that summer's over. Or we can be excited for crunchy leaves, cozy sweaters, and pumpkin everything. 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
15: Good morning. Coming up at 10 o'clock, Prime Minister Carney has admitted to carefully examining the possibility of U.S. military action against Canada. We'll open the phones on that. Thieves are stealing Pokemon cards in cities around the world. A Winnipegger who's out 70 grand will be on the show. And your robot vacuum is watching you. Maybe your new fridge, too. And also that high-tech toy your kid is playing with. I have so many questions for lawyer Bob Sikulski. Connecting Winnipeg gets underway at 10 o'clock.
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16: 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Here's Adam Wilson.
17: Expect some slow-moving traffic this morning westbound on Abenoji-Mikina as you're heading to St. Mary's. A hydro outage is affecting traffic lights in the area. Treat any lights not working as always stops. Northbound Pembina, Grant to Confusion Corner, that's moving at 5 minutes. Southbound Henderson, Monroe to Hespler is at 7. Westbound Nairn, slow-moving traffic on your way to Archibald. And southbound Keewatin heading to Logan. Northbound Lagimodiere, losing your curb lane starting at Sage Creek. 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That's your 680 CJOB traffic.
16: Cloudy this morning and potential for more rain, risk of a thunderstorm, then a mix of sun and cloud this afternoon, and a high of 21 for tonight, cloudy and foggy, a low of 13. Tomorrow, clearing, south wind 30 kilometers an hour with a high of 25. With the humidity, it will feel like 30. So I want to thank my landlord in advance for committing to killing the air conditioning in our building tomorrow. And then Saturday, rain and 19. It is 14 outside 680 CJOB. 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
16: We got tickets to give away right now for Lyle Lovett, who is performing in Winnipeg tonight at the BERT. We asked you to enter our online contest, Lyle Lovett Lyric, for a chance to win a pair of tickets to the show, and we're announcing the winner now. All you had to do was tell us which Lyle Lovett song or lyric best describes your life right now and why.
19: Oh, this is a great message, Brett. The winning response was from a song called I Know You Know. The line goes, I know you know, I'm so in love with you. The winner said, I tell my wife this when she's not having a good day. So congrats to Dale Dudar. You won yourself two tickets to see tonight's performance at Burton Cummings Theater.
16: Way to go, Dale Dudar. And hey, by the way, if you'd like a chance to win more great prizes, we have always have loads of contests at cjob.com. And this ties into this next text we're about to read, because inspired by the Lyle Lovett and the fact that we've got air supply tickets to give away for February at Canada Life Center, we're asking you about slow dance memories. Well, this is an ongoing one. North End Miles says, slow dancing is part of my daily routine. My girl and I do it every day when we get home from work. No matter what kind of day we had or what is happening in the crazy world we live in, it's just me and her when we get home. I'm forever in steel toe boots, so I ask her every day to step up. She's a bit of a shorty, so she stands on my steel toes. We alternate music picks, one in your earbud in my ear, one in hers. We just stare into each other's eyes and don't say a word. You talk about forgetting any crap that happened during our day. That is one of the cutest things I've ever heard.
19: It's pretty romantic.
16: Yeah.
19: Yeah.
16: That's great.
19: I suck.
16: You suck?
19: Yeah. Thanks, Miles. I suck. You're awesome. I suck. The most romantic thing, this is, I think, one of the most, this is pretty good. One of the most romantic things. You know how much I love my grandpa. Still love my grandpa. And my grandpa was loved to read. And I didn't know this until a couple of years before my grandpa passed away. But him and my baba would read a book together. And my grandpa would actually read the book out loud to my baba.
16: Really?
19: Yeah. They would get together. They'd have reading time. And my grandpa would read. He was a terrific reader. Great expressionist. Could, you know, knew how to choose inflection at the right time. It was a terrific storyteller, period. But reading other... I caught him in the act one time. It was pretty good.
16: That's neat. So keep your slow dance stories coming for a chance to win tickets for Air Supply. We'll pick a winner at 9:15. By the way, we have a couple of power outages this morning. Power's out in St. Vitale for about, I think that was 600 or so customers, and 700 customers affected, and that some big traffic lights are out. And Tyndall, Manitoba, there were roughly 1,300 customers affected in that outage. Tom telling us the power is still out there. In the meantime, Navi's got global news at 8. Next.

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7: Good morning, I'm Navi Ball. Manitoba Hydro crews are working to restore power to hundreds of customers in the St. Vital neighborhood. The utility's outage map shows the affected area is north of the St. Mary's Road and Abenojimikina intersection, impacting around 700 customers as well as traffic lights. There's another major outage outside the city and communities between Lockport and Bossier, affecting over 1,300 customers. Manitoba Hydro estimates power will return to both areas by 9:30 this morning. Now, Manitobans must still pay out of pocket for the shingles vaccine, which for many can be a barrier to getting the shot. Global's Tegan Rasha has more on the virus and why experts want to see change.
8: A simple movement like exiting a car is now much more challenging for Tom Beggs.
9: It's painful, it's frustrating, the sleep is terrible.
8: Beggs is diagnosed with shingles earlier this week, a virus known to cause a painful skin rash with blisters. 7 years ago, Beggs got the vaccine for shingles, a two-dose shot called Shingrix. He believes without it, he would have been in worse shape.
9: Today, I'm so grateful that I spent the money. It was money well spent.
8: In Manitoba, Shingrix costs around $300, despite health officials recommending the vaccine. Four other provinces cover the cost for eligible residents. However, new research shows there might be more benefits to the vaccine than just preventing shingles and its lingering nerve pain, according to McMaster University medicine professor Don Bowdish.
10: Shingles is such an inflammatory event, which is one of the reasons you feel so, so poorly when you have shingles. But all that inflammation can trigger other health conditions that have inflammation at the root, heart attacks, strokes, and then these longer-term health consequences like dementia.
8: Manitoba's health minister said in a statement Wednesday afternoon, our government is considering options for the shingles vaccine coverage, but didn't provide a timeline or more details. As for those who have had shingles, they encourage prevention, even at a stiff price tag. Tegan Rasha, Global News.
7: Collections have been suspended at a Winnipeg Plasma Donation Center after a Health Canada investigation into the deaths of two donors. The deaths occurred at separate Grifols locations in the city. No link was found between the deaths and the collection process, though Health Canada found compliance problems at one location. Grifols voluntarily suspended plasma collection in August, but Health Canada has now slapped its own ban at the Taylor Avenue location, saying it has failed to shore up clinic practices as directed. In other news, a second arrest has been made after a stabbing in a West Broadway

0: Park last month. Global's Noah Fuchs reports.
1: A 47-year-old man was stabbed on August 8th during a fight with two strangers in a park at Yonge and Broadway. Police say emergency personnel were soon at the scene and that the suspect returned to the scene as well and was arrested. The victim was rushed to hospital in critical condition and later upgraded to stable. A second suspect was arrested yesterday in the 700 block of Selkirk Avenue. Both suspects are charged with aggravated assault. Noah Fuchs, Global News.
0: South of the border, Prime Minister Mark Carney has shared with an American media outlet that he studied the possibility of U.S.-led military action in Canada. More from Canadian press reporter John Kennedy.
2: During an interview with the New York Times, Carney didn't provide details about the planning, but said it would have been irresponsible not to examine the possibility that he calls an extreme tail risk. He also discussed plans to reduce Canada's reliance on the Starlink satellite internet service provided by Elon Musk and the possibility of finding alternatives to U.S.-made F-35 fighter jets.
0: U.S. President Donald Trump has repeatedly mused about turning Canada into the 51st state and that he'd consider using economic force to get Canada to become part of the U.S. This, as a new poll suggests, Canadians overwhelmingly support Canada becoming an associate member of the European Union. An online survey by Leger conducted last weekend suggests 70% of Canadians support the idea of an associate membership with the EU and 13% oppose it. More details on what that alliance might entail are expected to come during a Canada-EU summit in Montreal next month. And finally, Dana Spiring has been named the inaugural president of Winnipeg's Northern Super League Women's Soccer Club. She brings significant sports leadership experience, having been the first woman to chair the Winnipeg Blue Bombers and to have her name engraved on the CFL's Grey Cup trophy. Now, Spiring says she's eager to help women's soccer flourish and grow in Winnipeg.
3: When I was looking at this opportunity, I thought about the WNBA. I thought about Caitlin Clark and all the publicity she's getting. I thought about the PWHL. You know, I also don't shy away from the idea that Ted Lasso is coaching girls, right? This is the moment. Women's sports are having a moment, and I hope it's a long moment.
0: She adds the club is excited to welcome top soccer talent from around the world to come to Winnipeg. It's 8:05.
4: Dealing with a hydro outage this morning, affecting traffic lights in the St. Mary's, Abenojimikina, Dunkirk area. Treat any lights not working as always stops and expect delays in the area. Northbound Kenniston, a few delays as you're heading to Abenojimikina, and northbound Archibald on your way to Marion. Work continues Main and Chief Peguis, southbound Main, Red River to Chief Peguis, that's at 14 minutes. Westbound Chief Peguis, Henderson to Main is 12. 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That's your 680 CJOB traffic.
5: Cloudy this morning, and we could see some more rain because it was raining for a couple hours pretty hard at times. And then a mix of sun and cloud this afternoon with a high of 21. For tonight, cloudy and foggy, a low of 13. For tomorrow, clearing with south wind 30 kilometers an hour and a high of 25. With the humidity, it might feel like 30. And Saturday, rain and 19. It is 14 outside 680 CJOB. It is Mackling and McGarry. This hour of the start is brought to you by your new local McDonald's restaurant at the intersection of Grant and Kenniston. Cruise in today. If you heard Hal at about 7:50, you would have heard him talking about how we're going to be discussing cameras everywhere today. Hal spotted this crazy story out of Taiwan about a guy who used his robot vacuum armed with a camera to catch his wife cheating on him. Sued her. He won the divorce compensation case. Then she countersued, and he ended up going to jail for 5 months for privacy, a breach of privacy.
6: Probably was worth it.
5: Yeah. So cameras everywhere. A camera on the robot vacuum. Come on.
6: Cameras to the left of them. Cameras to the right of them.
5: Well done, Jeffrey. Or what was his character's name?
6: Yeah, Jeffrey.
5: No, but the poet he was portraying.
6: Delegato?
5: Oh, yeah.
6: I can't remember his first name. This is the Fresh Prince of Bel-Air. Jeffrey, the The guy that, like, basically ran their house.
5: Yeah. Rafael de la Ghetto.
6: There it is, Rafael. Dang.
5: Anyway, that show was probably on before our next guest was born. Who's joined us in the studio now?
6: He is the one and only. He is our official Beaujour correspondent and also co-host of, what's the name of your podcast? Brett always remembers. I always forget.
7: Well, it's because you're a Padres fan and you don't even pay attention to what goes on in Blue Jays land. No, Locked On Blue Jays. And actually,
6: that's right.
7: You sent it to me. That you were the first one to send this to me yesterday.
6: Really?
7: You were, yeah.
6: Okay, you know I care about you deeply.
7: Of course.
6: You know, I admire what you do. You're as hard a working person as I know, as misplaced as your passion is in terms of baseball teams. But all that aside, this is startling revelation from one of the top stars in baseball, one of the highest paid players in Major League Baseball history. Tell us a little bit about Vladimir Guerrero Jr. before we talk about what went down, I guess, 2 days ago and then again last night, right?
7: Yeah. So a little history on Vladdy. In his 2021 season, he had 48 home runs, and everybody thought, oh my goodness, this guy is taking the league by storm. Him and Bo Bichette together were the three-headed monster at the time of Bichette, Guerrero, and Kevin Biggio, the three young guys, all had parents playing them in the MLB. And everybody thought that this Blue Jays team was going to be unbelievable, led by these three guys, and at the top of the list, Vladimir Guerrero Jr. A caveat to that, that season they were playing in a AAA ballpark because of COVID, so the dimensions weren't as large, so a lot of people put into question that season because can he do it in a major league park? Vladdy was excellent in the World Series. He was excellent in the World Baseball Classic and has been absolutely horrible this season. And fans have let him know about it.
6: How much money does he make?
7: $500 million over 14 years. That contract officially kicked in this season. He signed it last year, but officially kicks in this year. So this is the first year of a 14-year, $500 million contract, and he has hit 9 home runs.
6: How many at home at Sky Dome?
7: 1, and it was last week.
5: Come on.
6: He went over a calendar year or something?
7: Home, but that's excluding playoffs.
6: Of course, excluding playoffs, yeah. Okay, so this massive contract, and of course everybody wants to know, hey, Vlad, what's going on? Why have you had a down year? And he conducted an interview in Spanish, yes?
7: Yeah. And he pretty much said, and I can read the whole thing. It is pretty long, so I'm not going to bore anybody with the total details. But this is what it came down to. He said, they don't pay me for what I'm going to do. They've paid me for what I've done. So what he is essentially saying is that what he has done up to this point with the 48 home run season, that is worth the $500 million. And people took that as, it doesn't matter what I do next. I have the money. That's how it came off in a lot of people's mind. And I'm not happy with that. I'm pretty blown away. In the same regard, he's wrong.
6: he's wrong.
7: How I'm viewing this is, and any contract is, they pay you because of the precedent that you have set.
6: You've set an expectation.
7: That's right.
6: Of how good you can be.
7: And so they expect you to then carry that forward. So in a term, yes, they are paying you a little bit for what you've done, but that is based on what you can do in the future for them. They're not like, you're not signing a 52-year-old player and being like, well, you hit 50 home runs and
6: here's
7: you're
6: half
7: 28.
6: $1 billion. Yeah. See ya.
7: Yeah, no. So it... Terrible. And everybody said to Vlad, or have been saying online and in our comment section on the podcast and everything, and said, this is inexcusable, blah, blah, blah. And he doesn't take responsibility for what he's done this season.
6: But maybe something got lost in translation. It was done in Spanish.
7: Very possible. And it could have come off very differently in the interview. And people are taking this just as of the quote itself and not in the bigger context. I don't know what it is. I don't speak Spanish, so I'm not going to sit here and pretend to anybody that I know exactly the translation. But he did come out later that day after doubling down on what he said to Hazel May. He also then said, I take 100% responsibility for this season. This season is on me. If I were to have performed better, we probably would be in a better spot this year. So a little bit too contradicting notes. But I don't see this as Vladdy wants out of Toronto or that he hates the city or anything like that. He made it abundantly clear after the fact that he loves the fan base, loves the city. So
6: that didn't even cross my mind.
7: Yeah, and a lot of people are saying, trade this guy. You're never going to trade him. He's got $500 million. Nobody's taking that contract right now. So that should be out of the question.
5: Who has, just out of curiosity, who gets paid the most? Like in baseball.
7: There's a couple right now. Kyle Tucker is up there after signing with the Dodgers. Bo Bichette is up there after signing with
6: the
7: Mets.
6: More than Shohei?
7: More than Shohei. Or no, I guess, well, yes, because he has deferrals. And so the deferrals come into play. Bo and Tucker technically make more per season. But Shohei has the biggest overall contract in the league.
6: The video that I sent you on Twitter, on X, has 11 million views.
5: Wow.
6: So I can only imagine how many times it's been seen on all platforms. We normally don't, you know, the Blue Jays in the World Series. Yep. Does it garner 805 on a Thursday morning? Yeah, absolutely it does. But so does this, because it's got broader appeal in terms of this conversation around, well, why do you get paid, and the whole expectation thing, what comes next. The Blue Jays have been a disappointment based on what they did last year. See what happens? You set an expectation, and then there's a reason why people are disappointed in 2026 because of what you did in 2025. See how it works, Vlad?
7: And the worst part about all of this, they have 3 games remaining in this season, and they're 99% sure that there will be a lockout and we're going to miss a ton of baseball next year. What a disappointing end to the year for the Blue Jays.
5: Oh my gosh. Well, you can learn more on the Locked On Blue Jays podcast with CJOB's Braden Uosko. Thanks for joining, bud.
7: Yeah, thanks for having me.
5: All right, 8:14, traffic, weather next on The Start.
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4: We do have a number of traffic lights out this morning in the Abenoji-Mikina, St. Mary's, Dunkirk area due to a hydro outage. Treat any lights not working as always stops. Northbound on Pembina, a few delays as you're heading to Abenoji-Mikina, and southbound Keewatin making your way to Notre Dame. Northbound on Kendiston, Sterling Lion to Tuxedo, that's moving at 7 minutes. Northbound Osborne, Jubilee to Confusion Corner is 8. Over on the north perimeter, expect some eastbound and westbound delays with work continuing Henderson to Maine. Canada Post is standing strong with Canadian businesses with solutions to help support you. 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That's your 680 CJOB traffic.
6: Well, very low cloud, could be seeing some rain depending on where you are right now. We've had heavy rain, we've had lightning, thunder around southern Manitoba today. So that risk of thunderstorm will persist at least for a little bit yet. And then a mix of sun and cloud as we proceed into the afternoon today, and a high of 21 degrees, Humidex 26. Cloudy tonight, foggy, low of 13, clearing sky tomorrow, Friday. Argos, Blue Bombers, Princess Auto Stadium. Very few tickets left for that game, by the way. Under 1,000 tickets as of yesterday. High 25, Humidex 30, rain Saturday, and a high of 19. Right now, it's been there pretty much all morning, holding steady at 14 degrees in the rain outside 680. CJOB.
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5: On the subject of that Bomber game, it's an unusual start time tomorrow, right?
6: That's right. I just looked up the email. Wade Miller put out an email last night. In fact, there were less than 500 tickets left as of yesterday. And normally games start at 7:30 on Friday nights here in Winnipeg. Tomorrow night at 7 o'clock, so a half hour earlier than what you're used to. That means the Princess Auto tailgate opens at 5. The stadium gates open at 6, just after 7 o'clock kickoff.
5: Is there a doubleheader on TSN? Is that
6: might be what's going on Friday night football, right, with no more Sunday games.
5: Oh, okay.
6: Yeah.
5: Yeah. All right. So thank you, Wade, for giving us the heads up on that.
6: Orange shirt game as well.
5: Oh, yeah. And hang on a second. I've got the notes here for the game. Just right, orange shirt game. Halftime will feature a performance. Manitoban Indigenous artist Ray Coco Stevenson and the Walking Wolf Dancers. And Winnipeg artist Donna Merrill will be performing on the Princess Auto pregame tailgate stage. And by the way, the food special is the double deluxe burger. Two patties, cheese, lettuce, pickles, onion, Carolina barbecue sauce on a brioche bun. It's a hearty burger and a tasty burger. We got to try it on Tuesday.
6: 100%. And a reduced price on beer and hot dogs in the tailgate area before kickoff.
5: At 8:21, Greg, what's coming up in sports?
6: Well, speaking of the Blue Bombers, news out of Eastern Canada is the CFL set to add a 10th team. Let's find out, shall we? Sports coming up with Tyson Rewicki at 8:25. Weather with Brett next.
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5: Cloudy today with a 60% chance of showers early this morning and a risk of a thunderstorm. And then a mix of sun and cloud late this afternoon, the high 21. Tonight, cloudy, foggy, low 13. Tomorrow, clearing, high 25. With the humidity, it might feel like 30 degrees tomorrow. And Saturday, we're expecting rain and 19. It's 14 outside, 680 CJOB.
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7: Good morning. 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The Winnipeg Jets made a sizable round of cuts yesterday, reducing their camp roster from 46 to 34. Colby Barlow, Alphonse Frey, Kevin He, and Kieran Walton were among the eight players loaned to the Moose, while Lucas Gustafson, Dyson Mayo, Ashton Sautner, and Davis Burnside were technically released from their pro tryouts, but they are under contract with the Moose, so they'll be at Moose training camp. The Jets will close out the preseason on Friday against the Avalanche, and you can expect the lineup will be pretty close to what they roll with on opening day. The Winnipeg Blue Bombers are welcoming in the Toronto Argonauts tomorrow, and they will do so without Zach Collaros in this one. Drew Brown will get his fifth start of the season, and head coach Mike O'Shea talked about the confidence the team has in Brown.
25: He was here, and a lot of the guys know him. They saw how hard he worked when he was here as a young guy learning the game, and they know that continued. Wherever he was going to go, he was still going to put in that work. Years ago, we just called it, he was a football junkie, right? Him and Zach would be up all night texting each other plays and thoughts about the opponent and whatever else. They still do that.
7: No other injury notes at Bombers practice yesterday. The Toronto Blue Jays needed to win out, and they had two games yesterday to keep their playoff hopes alive, but the Jays would drop both of them by a score of 4-2, and the Jays are now officially eliminated from playoff contention after being just one win away from the World Series last year. The MLB playoffs are almost decided. The White Sox will clinch the last spot in the AL with a win or Rangers loss, while the Diamondbacks will need to win out and get some help if they want to steal the final spot in the NL. The Canadian Football League has moved closer to expanding into Quebec City, according to reports in the French media this week. On Wednesday, TVA's Stéphane Turcotte reported that a potential franchise owner received unanimous conditional approval from the league's Board of Governors earlier this month. There's still a lot that needs to get done, but the wheels are in motion for the CFL to add a 10th team. President's Cup action gets going today. Only one Canadian will be on the course for day one four ball. Corey Connors is paired with Columbia's Nicholas Echevarria. They'll face off against Justin Thomas and Jackson Koivin. The BC Lions brought back some former NFLers. The Lions signed two-time Super Bowl champ QB Chris Olodikon and also brought back DB Robert Carter Jr. after he attended Colts training camp.
0: The Green Bay Packers will take on the Atlanta Falcons tonight in Thursday Night Football. Quarterback Michael Penix Jr. gets the start under center for the Falcons for the first time since tearing his ACL in Week 11 last year. Some junior varsity football scores to tell you about. Crocus skunked Kildonan East 67-0, and Steinbeck destroyed Murdoch 58-36. 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I'm Tyson Rowicki, and that's 680 CJOB Sports.
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27: Good morning. I'm Navi Ball. There are hundreds of households without power this morning in the St. Vitale area. Manitoba Hydro's outage map indicates the area of St. Mary's Road in Abenojimikina is impacting about 700 customers. There's another outage outside the city in communities between Lockport and Beausejour along Highway 44 and Highway 12, impacting over 1,300 customers. Hydro expects power will be restored at around 9:30 this morning. Now, ahead of next month's municipal election, advocates are urging candidates to push for water and sewer rates to be decided by the Public Utilities Board instead of the city. Winnipeg has seen the average water and sewer bill go up this year, and there's a proposed increase of more than 4% that could go into effect next year if approved. The Manitoba Seniors Equity Action Coalition is among the groups calling for a change in how the rates are set. Spokesperson Tom Sims says with some turnover guaranteed for the next city council after the election, now's a good time to highlight this issue.
28: There's five incumbents that aren't running, so for sure a third of the council is going to be new, and then who knows what's going to happen in other wards. So there's going to be some new voices around the table, and we thought it was really important to do some public awareness building about this issue. I'm sure a lot of the new councillors don't even know about the dynamics of this, and so it's a good time to do that.
27: Sims adds Winnipeg is the only municipality in Manitoba where the Public Utilities Board does not set water and sewer rates. South of the border, amid repeated musings by U.S. President Donald Trump about turning Canada into the 51st state, Prime Minister Mark Carney admits he studied the potential risk of U.S.-led military action. During a New York Times interview, Carney declined to discuss the details of what that involved, but said it would be irresponsible not to prepare for what he called, quote, an extreme tail risk. The Prime Minister also spoke in the interview about Canada's plans to reduce its reliance on Elon Musk's Starlink satellite internet service. He also discussed Canada's consideration of alternatives to buying American F-35 fighter jets. This as a federal judge says the three news outlets President Donald Trump banned from the White House must have their access restored immediately. AP correspondent Donna Warder reports.
4: A federal judge says President Donald Trump must allow CNN, MS Now, and Politico on White House grounds. Trump on Friday banned the three news outlets from the White House, calling their coverage of him fake news. Although the ruling is in effect for only 14 days, U.S. District Judge Timothy Kelly ruled the White House is to immediately return, reinstate, and restore the news outlets' access. Kelly, whom Trump nominated in 2017, says the government must have clear standards for conduct that would lead to revoking a press pass, and he called the standard of objectionable reporting outlined in letters the White House sent to the three news outlets so vague it hardly does the trick. I'm Donna Warder.
6: Meanwhile, a Canadian AI pioneer and the heads of two major American AI companies have pleaded with the UN to set controls on AI. Reporter Jason White explains.
9: Canada's Joshua Bengio urged the UN Security Council not to dismiss warnings about AI as some sort of marketing stunt. He says AI poses three main threats.
11: First, catastrophic misuse, for example, by terrorists. Second, power concentration. And third, loss of control of AI.
9: Bengio calls the threat unprecedented, but says there are solutions, like including international agreements on technical options that would make AI safe by design. But the United States continues to reject any effort to regulate the technology. Jason White, The Canadian Press.
6: And Canada's population growth has reached its slowest pace since World War II. Global's Noah Fuchs has more.
12: According to Stats Canada, as of July 1st, the country's population grew by only 0.5% compared to the previous year, reaching just under 42 million people. Stats Canada also reports that the country's fertility rate in 2025 remained at the historic low set the previous year. Lori Wilkinson, Canada Research Chair in Migrations Futures, says there's a few reasons for this.
13: One has to do with demographics within Canada, so fewer babies being born and more people sadly passing away. And the other issue is fewer immigrants coming, both temporary and permanent.
12: Wilkinson believes that society has not provided enough support for young families to encourage them to have more children. She says that if the trend continues, it will have an impact on our economy. Noah Fuchs, Global News.
6: It's 8:35.
14: With your traffic, I'm Adam Wilson. Expect some delays this morning in the St. Mary's Abenoji-Mekinah-Dunkirk area. A hydro outage is affecting all of the traffic lights. Any lights not working, treat as always stops. Eastbound Portage, we have some slow-moving traffic heading towards Arlington. And northbound St. Anne's approaching Fermor. Northbound St. Mary's, St. Anne's to Marion, your drive time is 13 minutes. Southbound Main, Red River to Chief Peguis is at 16 with work continuing. 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That's your 680 CJOB traffic.
5: If you haven't looked outside yet, it's gloomy. Cloudy this morning, and there's 60% chance of continued showers. It's been raining for much of the morning. With a break here and there. Risk of a thunderstorm. Mix of sun and cloud late this afternoon with a high of 21. For tonight, cloudy and foggy, a low of 13. Tomorrow, clearing, south wind 30 kilometers an hour, the high 25. Saturday, rain and 19. It is 14 degrees outside, 680 CJOB. 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Coming up at 9:05, we're going to tell you about a pretty cool fundraiser that starts tomorrow. It's called Bake It Forward, Cookies for a Cause. Think Le Burger Week, but with cookies. So there's seven participating bakeries, and it's all in support of Cancer Care Manitoba Foundation.
16: Wonderful cause. And who doesn't like a cookie?
5: Yeah.
16: You can't turn down a cookie.
5: Yeah, from so we're going to speak with a bakery called Flour and Flour. So flour spelled with a U and then flour spelled with a W, and learn more about this really cool event and how they're all coming together to raise some money and help make you feel all warm and fuzzy in your tum-tum with delicious treats. But right now we want to talk about cameras and how they are everywhere. Hal Anderson spotted a story about a man in Taiwan who used a robot vacuum armed with a camera to catch his wife cheating. He then won a civil divorce compensation case, but she countersued and he ended up going to jail for 5 months due to privacy reasons. But a camera on a robot vacuum? Dude,
16: let's discuss this more intently. We've had several discussions about how cameras are installed, where they're installed, how they're being used over the last several months. Dr. Tom Keenan is a professor at the University of Calgary and the author of the best-selling book, Techno Creep. Dr. Keenan, good morning.
15: Good morning. No cameras on the Roomba. That's where the cat is supposed to ride.
16: Exactly. So was this a camera that this person had added to the Roomba, or is this a secret technology the Roomba has, Doc?
15: So as far as I know, Roombas don't have cameras, but we have known that Roomba for a long time was sending back to the parent company, iRobot, things about your house. Like, did it run into a lot of toys? Are they children's toys or pet toys? And the idea was that they were building a database of information on people's houses because maybe they could sell it to somebody.
5: So with this specific story, before we talk techno creep, what was your reaction when you heard about this story?
15: You know, people go to great lengths to catch cheating lies, I guess, is one way to look at it. There would have been easier ways. If you look at Airbnbs, and I stayed in one last night, I checked it carefully, and there were, you know, no smoke detectors that had little holes in them or other places that the host might have hidden the camera. But that is becoming a big story about snooping on people in Airbnbs by putting cameras in them.
5: Okay, so what techno creep? What is techno creep?
15: It's the idea that technology is getting very creepy and that creepy people are using technology. So I guess the guy in Taiwan is one of them. But so is law enforcement. If you've been following the headlines, there are cameras in the U.S., namely Flock cameras, that track the movements of all cars. And the police share all this information. Now, I got some good news for you this morning. They're not allowed in Canada. We have stronger privacy laws, and that's a good thing.
16: There are many people who are behind the idea of cameras here, there, and everywhere. If I haven't got anything to hide, what have I got to worry about? What have you got to say to people that have that point of view on it?
15: Next time you're naked in the locker room, you know, you should want to think about whether you want cameras there. There was actually a rec center in Calgary that had a lot of thefts, and so they actually put a video camera in the men's change room, and there was this amazing juxtaposition. There was a sign that said, you're not allowed to take any pictures in here. You're not allowed to use your cell phone in here, right next to or under video surveillance. So, you know, the reality is certain places we have an expectation of privacy, the gym, the Airbnb bedroom, and so on, and you better not have cameras there. If you want a camera on your front door to see who's coming there, that's okay, or on your driveway, but not if you're pointing it over so it sees your backyard and your pool.
5: So with cameras being essentially everywhere and with, you know, with products, at more and more products adding cameras, should we be concerned about the number of places cameras are popping up?
15: Yeah, I used to go to a conference, Computers, Freedom, and Privacy, and we would have a little after-conference event where we went and counted cameras. And we gave up doing that in San Francisco because we got to 100 cameras in about 20 minutes, so we all went to the bar instead. Cameras are everywhere. The question is, what is done with the information? So I just took a Toronto bus here, and the reality is I'm sure my face was captured. But that's fine. If there was a crime on that bus, I'd want them to capture all that information. A big issue is, how long do they retain it? With the Flock cameras in the U.S., they were holding on to the information for a long time. Now they throw it away, they claim, after 7 days. But, you know, the damage may have been done. You may have been identified and tracked. And, you know, it's giving out information. Like if somebody goes to the cancer clinic 3 times a week, you can assume they or a loved one has a dread disease. So sometimes information can be inferred about us by our movements.
16: Dr. Tom Keenan, professor, University of Calgary, author of the best-selling book, Techno Creep, is our guest. And Dr. Keenan, when I think about cameras, and it's maybe more the information, like you talk about Flock, it's all well and good to collect my image, either of me or my vehicle, but it's when it's used to create a profile of my activity and maybe to draw some conclusions about who I am and what I'm up to. I'm concerned about, just as I'm concerned about this legality of the Border Patrol at the United States to go through my social media and maybe gain an idea of who I am and what my political views are in the same fashion.
15: You're right to be worried about that, and they have the right to do that. And if you don't want them to do it, they say, we'll turn around and don't enter our country. That's their standard answer for that. Yeah, I mean, there's a lot of problems related to inferring things to people. And one thing we're worried about are these eyeglasses now that have cameras built in them. And Google came out with one a few years ago called Google Glass, and people who wore them looked pretty nerdy, and they were called glass holes. But now, you know, there's cool Ray-Ban ones that are promoted by Meta, which is behind Facebook. And the whole thing is, do you know when you're being recorded on those? And oh, yeah, there's like a little flashing light. Well, you can go on the internet and find little plans to make a product on a 3D printer that covers up the flashing light. So, you know, typically what happens when these people wear these things, they can tap the side of their head and suddenly be recording you without showing it. And that's a problem.
5: And with these products that have cameras, like let's say my laptop, it's got a webcam on it, which yes. I usually typically have closed the slider. But okay, sometimes it pops open. But can these things be hacked and used to spy?
15: Oh, yeah. There have been numerous examples in my book, Techno Creep. I talk about Miss Teen USA. And like, you know, most teenage girls, she would take her laptop into her bedroom, and this guy emailed her offering her a modeling contract. She thought that was cool, and he got her to install a piece of software called Black Shades, and Black Shades allowed him to control her camera. And then he tried to blackmail her, and the news ending of the story is the girl told her mother, who told the FBI, and that guy went to jail, as he deserved to do.
16: Tom, sometimes the evidence is clear and we can draw conclusions based on video, but how often is the video wrong? How often are our lies, you know, they say, don't believe what you're seeing. Yeah. How often is that accurate that, oh, we've only got one or two angles. It happens in sport all the time.
15: Yeah, right.
16: You can have two fan bases looking at exactly the same replay, and one will insist it was onside and the other will insist just as emphatically that it wasn't.
15: Well, a story that's in the news about, you know, the White House banning people. A few years ago, CNN reporter Jim Acosta was banned because it looked like he got into a wrestling match with a person holding a microphone. And it turned out, and the White House posted that video, it had been deliberately slowed down and altered. So video manipulation is totally possible now. You can do it on your laptop. You used to need a giant computer. Now the technology is there to make anybody do anything. So if I see it online, and I try not to leave it.
5: Well, yeah, with the AI stuff, it's almost impossible to trust anything you see now. So how does that complicate things in this world where cameras are everywhere and yet we can't necessarily believe what is on that camera?
15: You know, I'm teaching a course in IT ethics, and my students are wrestling with a topic I call cheap, affordable EVs or Chinese spy cars. And what it comes down to is those new cars that Mr. Carney is letting in, some of them have 12 cameras in them, one of which watches the driver at all times. Now, it turns out that's partly for your own good, because it will tell you if you're about to fall asleep. Right, but do you really want to be sitting in your car, picking your nose or whatever you're doing, and have 12 cameras watching you and possibly sending the data back to another country?
5: What about this? We just got a text message saying, hey, if people are worried about cameras everywhere, don't buy a smart TV. They hear everything, even turned off. Is that correct?
15: Yes, I actually attended a presentation, and the guy was Korean, and his English wasn't very good, but he ended his presentation. So advice for your family, don't put smart TV in bedroom. And there were definitely cases where the cameras and smart TVs were being turned on remotely, and also that Samsung in particular was tracking what you had on your smart TV, so they knew what you'd like to watch. And you can bring up photos of your family on the TV. They were getting those as well. So my advice on the smart TV camera, if you ain't using it, put a piece of adhesive tape over it.
16: Well, you know, the good news is AI is going to kill us all in 10 years anyway, so it doesn't matter. Like
15: most 10 years, right? You know, when people say, how's AI going to kill us? So I have a speech where I have seven ways AI will kill us, and it starts out, you're standing at Lake Louise, it's winter, and you go into the, you ask AI, is it safe to get onto the ice? And it says, yeah, go ahead, come on onto the ice. And then it's crappy because AI lied to you.
5: Well, listen, thank you so much for your time this morning. This has been a really enlightening chat. And I guess I've never even checked to see if my smart TV has a camera. So I should probably.
15: Yeah, you should. And cover it up or get a little camera cover for it, because that's a big vulnerability you got there. But of course, the bigger one is the phone you're talking about, probably, because those all have cameras too.
5: Dr. Tom Keenan, professor at the University of Calgary and author of the best-selling book Techno Creep. Thank you very much, Dr. Keenan. This has been great.
15: Thanks. Great talking with you.
5: And once again, Hal Anderson will have more on this topic and on Connecting Winnipeg. He'll be speaking with lawyer Bob Sikalski as it pertains to privacy and what have you.
16: We don't have any. I think that's the bottom line. You have to be vigilant, and you have to be sure that the technology in your home is only doing what it says. But I think the bottom line here is, Brett, that we've thrown it all away. We've given it all away for convenience. And I'm as guilty as anyone.
5: 8:49. Oh, and by the way, we had a traffic note here from Tammy, who said traffic is really backed up on Sherbrooke. Tammy saw around four fire trucks lined up on the left curb lane right before Cumberland. The right lane is open, but traffic was backed up to Portage. So, Tammy, thanks for that. More traffic and weather next on The Start.
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3: Good morning. Coming up at 10 o'clock, Prime Minister Carney has admitted to carefully examining the possibility of U.S. military action against Canada. We'll open the phones on that. Thieves are stealing Pokemon cards in cities around the world. A Winnipegger who's out 70 grand will be on the show. And your robot vacuum is watching you. Maybe your new fridge, too. And also that high-tech toy your kid is playing with. I have so many questions for lawyer Bob Sikulski. Connecting Winnipeg gets underway at 10 o'clock.
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5: 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Here's Adam Wilson.
14: Expect delays this morning in the Abenoji, Mikina, Dunkirk, St. Mary's area. All of the traffic lights are out due to a hydro outage. Treat any lights not working as always stops and use caution. Northbound Osborne, Jubilee to Confusion Corner, that's currently moving at 9 minutes. Northbound Keniston, Sterling Lion to Tuxedo is 11. Northbound Lajimodia, losing your curb lane at Sage Creek. And eastbound on Grant, work happening Haney to Shaftesbury. Home Hardware's Kitchen and Bath event is on until October 7th. 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That's your 680 CJOB traffic.
5: Cloudy today, and we could see some more showers, continued showers, risk of a thunderstorm. Then a mix of sun and cloud this afternoon with a high of 21. Tonight, cloudy and foggy, a low of 13. Tomorrow, clearing, south wind up to 30 kilometers an hour. The high 25, and with the humidity, it might feel like 30 degrees. Saturday, rain and 19. It is 14 with some light rain outside 680 CJOB.
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5: Going to get a new question of the day up for you at CJOB.com as it pertains to cameras. But if you want to win tickets for Air Supply, we are asking you this morning about slow dances. You got any fun memories of slow dances or your first one? Edward says, I remember the good old 80s socials when at the top of each hour they would play at least one slow song. Chance to ask that girl you've been looking at all night to dance.
16: Yep.
5: I was at a social in Gimli and requested When I'm With You by Sheriff. Instead, he played Sheriff by the Tenants and announced over the sound system that I had requested it for that girl.
16: Oh.
5: So that's that was a groan for Edward.
16: Whoops.
5: But now I'm curious because I am not familiar with When I'm With You by Sheriff.
16: Oh.
5: Or Sheriff by the Tenants.
16: So When I'm With You by Sheriff, I think originally came out in the 80s and then it was re-released. I'm trying to remember how it came out again. But it hit number one the second time it came out.
5: Really?
16: In the 80s, or in the 90s, if I'm not mistaken. Todd Kearns does an incredible version. The lead singer of Took, amongst other projects, does an incredible version of that song. It's an awesome song, but I'm not familiar with the song Sheriff by the Tenants.
5: Yeah. Neither. Either way, the wrong song got played. Hopefully, I'm not familiar with the lyrical content or anything, but clearly Edward wasn't happy about that. So the follow-up question, Edward, is how did things go for you? Did you get a date out of it, or did she say, you picked this stupid song? No thanks. So in the meantime, oh, good Lord, sorry, we're over time here, Forte. Apologies. We'll pick our winner for the Air Supply tickets at 9:15. We're talking cookies next on The Start. Wow.

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7: Good morning, I'm Navi Ball. Manitoba Hydro crews are working to restore power to hundreds of customers in the St. Vitale neighborhood. The utility's outage map shows the affected area is north of the St. Mary's Road and Abenaki-Meghna intersection. There's another major outage outside the city in communities between Lockport and Bossier, affecting over 1,300 customers. Manitoba Hydro estimates power will return to both areas by around 9:30 this morning. Now, some local organizations no longer want the city setting sewer and water rates. Ahead of the municipal election, they're calling on candidates to agree to fight for a change they argue will create more fair increases. Global's Vasilios Bellos reports.
8: Winnipeg is Manitoba's only municipality where sewer and water rates aren't reviewed and set provincially, but a group of organizations want the next city council to change that. Ahead of the municipal election, a number of groups are urging candidates to agree to call on the province to let the Public Utilities Board set sewer and water rates like in other municipalities in the province. Marnie Strath with the Manitoba Seniors Equity Action Coalition argues it would result in more evidence-based decisions.
9: Taking into consideration issues of affordability, financial and environment sustainability, and transparency.
8: Part of the city increases to the rates is to help fund the North End Sewage Treatment Plant. Water, Waste and Environment Chair Ross Eady says the city has the same standards in reviewing rates as the pub, and bringing in the board could cause issues with treatment plant timelines.
10: There's constant review happening. So if the pub has to review it, it's going to take a long time. It will. A long time. And so, yeah, it would slow it down.
8: The average annual sewer and water bill was $1,624 in 2026, with a proposed increase of more than 4% next year. Vasilios Bellos, Global News.
7: The University of Manitoba says it's grateful for the work of international and local police agencies after the arrest of its former law department dean in France. A Canada-wide arrest warrant was issued earlier this year for Jonathan Black Branch on a fraud charge after a university investigation found he had misused more than $660,000 of the school's funds. The university says the process of pursuing all available collection options in the matter continues. Black Branch was the law dean at this post-secondary school from 2016 until 2020 when he left suddenly. In other news, Prime Minister Mark Carney says he studied the risk of U.S.-led military action in a recent New York Times interview. Carney did not reveal what the examination entailed, only that it was connected to U.S. President Donald Trump's repeated musings about turning Canada into the 51st state. The Times report also says Carney disclosed that he and Trump have spoken frequently ever since trade talks collapsed last month. Meanwhile, Canada is facing a significant slowdown in population growth, marking the slowest rate ever seen since the end of the Second World War. Data from Stats Canada shows that as of July 1st, the national population increased by just 0.5% over the previous year, bringing the total to slightly below 42 million residents. The agency also notes that

0: The country's fertility rate last year remained at the record low established a year earlier. Lori Wilkinson with the Canada Research Chair in Migration Futures says that Manitoba is doing better than the rest of the country. She explains how many children each woman would need to have to sustain the economy.
1: It's about 1.3, and we need 2.1 or 2.2 per female in order to be stable, so that our population isn't growing, but it isn't shrinking either.
0: She says society has not provided enough support for young families to encourage them to have more children. And finally, Dana Spiring has been named the inaugural president of Winnipeg's Northern Super League Women's Soccer Club. She brings significant sports leadership experience, having been the first woman to chair the Winnipeg Blue Bombers and to have her name engraved on the CFL's Grey Cup trophy. Now, she says she's eager to help women's soccer flourish and grow in Winnipeg.
2: When I was looking at this opportunity, I thought about the WNBA. I thought about Caitlin Clark and all the publicity she's getting. I thought about the PWHL. You know, I also don't shy away from the idea that Ted Lasso is coaching girls, right? This is the moment. Women's sports are having a moment, and I hope it's a long moment.
0: She adds the club is excited to welcome the top soccer talent from around the world to come to our city. It's 9:05.
3: With your traffic, I'm Adam Wilson. We do have a number of traffic lights out this morning in the St. Mary's, Dunkirk, Abenogi, Mekina area. Treat any lights not working as always stops and use caution. Westbound Nairn, slow-moving traffic approaching Archibald, and southbound Henderson on your way to Hespeler. Work continues Main and Chief Peguis. Southbound Main, Red River to Chief Peguis, moving at 14 minutes. Westbound Chief Peguis, Henderson to Main is at 9. And over on Abenogi Mekina, work continues in both directions, St. Mary's to Pembina. 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
4: And if you're heading that way, that is particularly we've been hearing about Abenogi Mekina at St. Mary's because of that power outage, the lights are out. And Gary just says he was there about a half hour ago. People were using it as a four-way, but he says what they were doing, and I almost got hit, is like three or four vehicles deep were going, not just one at a time. So just be careful if you're heading that way. It looks like that power outage is estimated to be going until potentially noon. Looking at your forecast for today, cloudy with a 60% chance of showers. Or further showers, pardon me, risk of a thunderstorm, and a mix of sun and cloud this afternoon with a high of 21. Tonight, cloudy and foggy, a low of 13. Tomorrow, clearing, south wind 30 kilometers an hour. The high 25 with the humidity, it could feel like 30. And then Saturday, more rain expected, and 19. It is 14 outside, 680 CJOB. 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Mackling and McGarry, this hour of the start is brought to you by your new local McDonald's restaurant at the intersection of Grant and Keniston. Cruise in today. We've got Air Supply tickets to give away in our next segment. And then Mackling coming up at 9:35. We've got something unique as it pertains to the Manitoba Hockey Hall of Fame.
5: Yeah, the induction gala dinner is coming up October 3rd. A huge, fantastic, wonderful list of inductees, including a group of women who were competitors in Canada's first ever women's national hockey championship. A team of Manitobans who are going into the Manitoba Hockey Hall of Fame as a dynasty.
4: Oh, cool.
5: Because of the things that they accomplished as a team, as an organization over more than a decade. So we'll share that story with you at 9:35.
4: All right. In the meantime, we've got a great fundraiser to tell you about. And it's a tasty one. It's in support of Cancer Care Manitoba Foundation. Think Le Burger Week, but with cookies.
5: I think I like this better. It's called Bake It Forward, Cookies for a Cause, and has seven bakeries involved, including the one that reached out to us, Flour, F-L-O-U-R, and Flour, F-L-O-W-E-R, which is at 530 Waterloo, right off Corridon Avenue. And our guest is the bakery's owner, Rachel Nedelnik. Good morning, Rachel.
6: Good morning. How are you?
5: Oh, we're so good. This is a wonderful idea.
6: Thank
5: B,
6: you.
5: A wonderful cause. And C, cookies. C is for cookie, and that's good enough for me. How did this come about?
6: And me. You know, so this is the 35th anniversary of the Guardian Angel Benefit, which my grandmother, along with her two friends, started. This year, I'm co-chairing with my mom. So, you know, I thought, what can I do to make this sort of special and different? So I thought, cookies. And then I thought, let's go bigger than just flour and flour. Let's get the whole city involved.
4: So how many, we said seven are participating, but who else did you get on board for this?
6: So we've also got Generate Cakes, Sweet Impressions, Lilac Bakery, Sugar and Salt Bake Shop, Black Market Provisions, and Friend Bakery. It's a pretty good lineup.
4: And how does it work? Like, are you each going to have like a special cookie?
6: Yes. Yeah, so each bakery has come up with their own special Bake It Forward Cookies for a Cause cookie. And $1 from every featured cookie goes straight to Cancer Care Manitoba.
5: Okay. So Rachel, what's your feature cookie?
6: Oh my gosh. I don't want to toot my own horn, but it's really...
5: Go ahead. That's why you're here.
6: That's why I'm here. Okay. So it's a buttered toast cinnamon bun cookie. It's a brown butter cookie we make homemade challah, which we toast and butter, and then we add our cinnamon butter gooey center.
4: Yeah, that sounds good.
6: You know what? Honestly, I think people just need to try it.
4: Well, and I think, I wonder too, how many people, as far as their experience goes, they just, when they think of cookies, they think of like an Oreo cookie or, you know, the chocolate chunk cookie you get from Superstore. And that's that. Like I had cookies from a bakery the other day. My friends came in from Selkirk. I can't remember the name of the bakery, but they bought cookies. They were so good. And I feel like, what have I been missing out on by not going to these specialty shops like yourself and get like a proper cookie?
6: You need to have a proper cookie. You need to support local, and it's for a really good cause.
4: And how does it feel to band together this way with these other businesses to raise money?
6: So, you know, that's sort of the coolest part is, you know, we're all sort of not, you know, we're competitors. It's a small city. But when I reached out to all of the bakeries, the response was just, it really blew me away. This is bigger than any of us. And, you know, cancer is not going anywhere. So everybody was so on board and so supportive.
5: Okay. So I got distracted here because I knew I had been by your bakery. And I just was trying to put it in context. When was at the Greek Market a few weeks ago? Picking up provisions for the lake, and we walked past your bakery, and our hands were full. Otherwise, we would have come inside and brought some of your stuff. So next time we're at the Greek Market, we're going to plan it all out. This is absolutely amazing. Your stuff is gorgeous. And like I said, I've seen it through the window. And so when we talk about this cause now and cancer care and getting together, it must have been pretty easy to convince everyone else to jump on board.
6: It was too easy. Everybody was just incredible, really incredible. This is an important cause, bigger than any of the bakeries on their own. So it's a real team.
4: You mentioned that you are competitors, and one of the things that I'm curious about, and I have always been curious about, is, like, there are so many bakeries in this city. I live in Osborne Village, and if I go for a walk through the village and then through the Corridon Village, I lose count just in that little pocket of Winnipeg. How is it that you can all be so successful with the, you know, given the sheer volume of the number of bakeries?
6: You're going to get me in trouble.
4: Oh, yeah?
6: You're gonna get me in real trouble. No, you know what? Everybody sort of has their own niche and what they sort of specialize in. We've been, you know, all about edible flours from the get-go, and you know, other bakeries are doing their thing. Like, everybody's really, the fact that we've all sort of made it and we're all still really going strong is quite incredible, and it's, you know, a true testament to the kind of people Winnipeggers are.
5: We have to go, but I have to ask you, you have three children.
6: Oh God, right. Those kids.
5: Yeah.
6: Yes.
5: So how do you juggle it all?
6: So you can't see the dark circles under my eyes, but I promise you they are prominent.
5: and it's worth it? Is this what you're telling us as an entrepreneur?
6: I am telling you it's worth it. I wouldn't change it for anything, but you know, they say it takes a village. My village is so big.
4: All right. Well, Rachel Nedelic, thank you so much for joining us this morning. We really appreciate your time. And the event goes from September 26th to October 3rd?
6: Exactly. And it leads into October the 4th, which is the Guardian Angel event that there's still tickets available for.
4: Okay. Rachel, thank you so much. And I bought your name, Rachel Nedelic, joining
6: That's
4: us live.
6: Fine. Okay. Totally fine.
4: Sorry,
6: you and everybody else.
4: Distracted
6: thank
4: you guys by the
6: so
4: cookies.
6: Much.
4: Rachel Nedelic is from Flower and Flower at 530 Waterloo, right off Corridon. Cookies for a cause, bake it forward, September 26th to October 3rd. Flower and Flower, Generate Cakes, Sweet Impressions, Lilac Bakery, Sugar and Salt Bake Shop, Black Market Provisions, Friend Bakery. They all have a specialty cookie, and $1 from each of those cookies goes to Cancer Care Manitoba Foundation. 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

0: there goes another summer. But it's okay, because now it's spooky, cozy, pumpkin spice everything season. 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
11: 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Cloudy rain this morning. Risk of a thunderstorm. That'll turn into a mix of sun and cloud late this afternoon. High 21. Foggy and cloudy tonight and into the early morning hours of tomorrow. Low 13, clearing tomorrow. South wind 30 kilometers per hour in the morning. High 25, Humidex 30 for Bombers Argos. Rain Saturday and a high 19. We have light drizzle and 14 degrees outside 680 CJOB.
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11: Backling and McGarry, we're asking you about slow dances. For a chance to win tickets for Air Supply on February 28th for the A Matter of Time Canada tour. Before we get to our winner, we got a couple of quick runners up here. Dave says years ago at my friend's wedding, he was telling a story of how he met his wife. The DJ was supposed to be playing Stuck on You,
13: by Lionel Richie in the background.
11: Yeah.
13: But he played the Huey Lewis song Stuck With You. So it was pretty funny and a sign of things to come in their marriage.
11: Oh, I want to know more about that, Dave.
13: And another quick runner-up before Greg reads the winner. Chelsea says, back in middle school, a boy wanted to dance, so he requested Beth by Kiss. I then proceeded to run away because I was very not interested. But we are still good friends to this day.
11: Yeah, there weren't too many slow songs. Like, if you were a hard rock guy, like in the 70s, there weren't a ton of songs to choose from.
13: Yeah.
11: So Beth was a good go-to. Not the best to ask a girl name something other than Beth to dance with, though.
13: I was wondering if maybe that's why she ran away.
11: Well, yeah, that's where I thought that was going. It's like, we were friends with a Beth. I couldn't stand her. Something.
13: But our winner today is James. What does James tell us?
11: James told us a super long story about his memories growing up in the West End on Home Street and General Wolf School, et cetera, et cetera. And it all boiled down to roller skating. And so this is what we're going to do. We're going to share this part of James's story. And there's one roller skating memory I've never forgotten. James brags that he was one of the few guys that could backward skate at his age, which added, right, to the romance and the cachet of the slow song at wheelies. So James says, my first date, grade 6. This is so adorable. Her name was Perletta, and her friend Regina set us up. We met at Arlington at Wellington at the bus stop to take the long bus ride to Garden City Shopping Center. We walked over to Wheelies. Looking back now, we must have been ridiculously cute. Two nervous little kids with absolutely no idea what we were doing. There were slow skates, of course, but what I remember most was the snowball skate. We apparently decided the rules didn't apply to us. We got out there early, already holding hands, and when the whistle blew, telling everyone to switch partners, we didn't. We just kept skating, completely oblivious, making memories, and I imagine giving some of the older kids a pretty good laugh. I can't remember exactly what song was playing, but given the era, I'm willing to bet Air Supply made at least one appearance that afternoon. I don't know whatever happened to Perletta all these years later, but I remember her. I remember the roller rink. I remember the bus rides. I remember being that nervous little kid trying desperately to find some courage. And I remember Air Supply.
13: James, congratulations. You're going to Air Supply on February 28th. And we have one more pair of tickets to give away tomorrow morning on The Start. Because we had a couple of people saying, you know, my parents have been talking all week about how they'd really like to go see Air Supply. Well, you got one more chance tomorrow.
11: Perfect.
13: In the meantime, Greg, what's coming up in sports?
11: There's exactly one change to the roster for the Winnipeg Blue Bombers for tomorrow night's game. Find out what that is next with Tyson Rewicki in sports.
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2: Good morning. Tyson Rewicki with you at 9:25. The Winnipeg Blue Bombers have released their game day rosters. Drew Brown will be starting at quarterback with Zach Collaros out. Dorian Singer is in the starting lineup with Pokey Wilson out for the time being. And they'll hope to pick up a win off their bye week when they take on the Toronto Argonauts at Princess Auto Stadium on Friday. Like I mentioned, the Bombers will be without quarterback Zach Collaros as he's been ruled out with a head injury. And head coach Mike O'Shea talked about their star quarterback being out.
3: Well, he's out for this game. Doesn't mean he's, you know. Yeah, it's hurt for everybody. Not frustrating. I mean, that's something probably for him to, you know, talk about, not me. This is the same thing we talk about with anybody. This is why we have teammates. This because they have an opportunity now to step in and honor a guy who can't play. And everybody understands when they're out. All the guys around, teammates, all understand how badly guys want to play, right? It stinks being out. So, yeah, it's just another opportunity for guys to step up.
2: This will be Drew Brown's fifth start with the blue and gold this season. The Winnipeg Jets cut down their roster significantly yesterday. The Jets loaned 8 players to the Moose, including Colby Barlow, Alphonse Frey, Kevin He, and Kieran Walton. Lucas Gustafson, Dyson Mayo, Austin Sautner, and Davis Burnside have been released from their pro tryouts, but they are all under contract with the Moose, so they'll head down to the AHL for Moose training camp. The Jets will wrap up preseason action on Friday against the Avalanche, and you can expect the lineup to be pretty close to what we'll see on opening night. The Toronto Blue Jays needed a lot to go right for them to make the playoffs, and it started off with a doubleheader against the Orioles yesterday. Any loss would knock them out, and the Jays were not able to win either game, dropping them both by scores of 4-2. The Jays will miss the playoffs after coming oh so close last year to a World Series win, but the AL is almost set when it comes to the playoffs. Any White Sox win or Rangers loss would see the White Sox clinch the final spot. In an interview translated into English, Vladimir Guerrero Jr. said that every player gets played for what they did. After signing a 14-year, $500 million extension last spring, he would double down through a translator, saying he meant exactly what he said, while also saying he has had a bad season. Guerrero Jr. has 9 homers, 56 RBIs, with a .263 batting average this season. Giants quarterback Jackson Dart will miss the rest of the regular season with a knee injury that was suffered on Monday Night Football. 23-year-old's ACL is intact, but injuries to his meniscus, PCL, and MCL will knock him out. Some junior varsity football scores. Brandon beat Sturgeon in a close one, 20-19, while Dakota knocked off Oak Park 30-7. Make sure to download the Jets at Noon podcast on Apple Podcasts, Spotify, or wherever you get your favorite podcasts, and it's also in video form over on YouTube. I'm Tyson Rewicki. And that's 680 CJOB Sports.
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11: Good morning, I'm Navi Ball. There are hundreds of households still without power this morning in the St. Vitale area. Manitoba Hydro's outage map indicates the area of St. Mary's Road and Abenojimikina doesn't have power, impacting about 700 customers, as well as traffic lights in the neighborhood. The utility has updated the restoration time to be at around noon. There's another major outage outside the city in the Tyndall-Garson area, affecting over 1,300 customers. Manitoba Hydro now anticipates power will return to that area at around 4:30 this afternoon. Meanwhile, Manitobans must still pay out of pocket for the shingles vaccine, for which many can be a barrier for getting the shot. Global's Tegan Rasha has more on the virus and why experts want to see change.
12: A simple movement like exiting a car is now much more challenging for Tom Beggs.
13: It's painful. It's frustrating. The sleep is terrible.
12: Beggs is diagnosed with shingles earlier this week, a virus known to cause a painful skin rash with blisters. 7 years ago, Beggs got the vaccine for shingles, a two-dose shot called Shingrix. He believes without it, he would have been in worse shape.
13: Today, I'm so grateful that I spent the money. It was money well spent.
12: In Manitoba, Shingrix costs around $300, despite health officials recommending the vaccine. Four other provinces cover the cost for eligible residents. However, new research shows there might be more benefits to the vaccine than just preventing shingles and his lingering nerve pain, according to McMaster University medicine professor Don Bodish.
14: Shingles is such an inflammatory event, which is one of the reasons you feel so, so poorly when you have shingles. But all that inflammation can trigger other health conditions that have inflammation at the root, heart attacks, strokes, and then these longer-term health consequences like dementia.
12: Manitoba's health minister said in a statement Wednesday afternoon, our government is considering options for the shingles vaccine coverage, but didn't provide a timeline or more details. As for those who have had shingles, they encourage prevention, even at a stiff price tag. Tegan Rasha, Global News.
11: Now, running in a civic election involves a great deal of effort and dedication, according to former city councillor Brian Mays. Global's Noah Fuchs has that story.
15: Mays has decided not to seek re-election as a city councillor and is stepping away from his council seat for the upcoming election. He says the political landscape has changed over the years with less door knocking and more reliance on social media.
16: One of the fellows who ran against me last time, good guy, got my friend Derek Doljovich, said, you know, I put stuff on Facebook, I'd get 100 likes. I thought I was going to, you know, I thought I was going to kill you. I thought I was in for sure. And it isn't. Like, this isn't just a social media exercise. It still matters, you know, getting out to the doors.
15: While stepping away from his council seat, Mays says he is running for school board trustee in the Louis Riel School Division, where he has been going door to door. Noah Fuchs, Global News.
11: Prime Minister Mark Carney has shared with an American media outlet that he studied the possibility of U.S.-led military action in Canada. More from Canadian press reporter John Kennedy.
17: During an interview with the New York Times, Carney didn't provide details about the planning, but said it would have been irresponsible not to examine the possibility that he calls an extreme tail risk. He also discussed plans to reduce Canada's reliance on the Starlink satellite internet service provided by Elon Musk and the possibility of finding alternatives to U.S.-made F-35 fighter jets.
11: U.S. President Donald Trump has repeatedly mused about turning Canada into the 51st state and that he'd consider using economic force to get Canada to become a part of the U.S. This, as a new poll suggests, Canadians overwhelmingly support Canada becoming an associate member of the European Union. An online survey by Leger conducted last weekend suggests 70% of Canadians support the idea of an associate membership with the EU and 13% oppose it. More details on what such an alliance might entail are expected to come during an Canada-EU summit in Montreal next month. And finally, a dolphin that was recently moved out of Ontario's Marineland theme park has died at an aquarium in Spain. Reporter Karen Rebo with the update.
18: Oceanographic Valencia says Echo, the blind Black Sea bottlenose dolphin believed to be 30 years old, had respiratory problems and trouble swallowing yesterday. The aquarium says despite efforts by its veterinary and animal care teams, her condition deteriorated rapidly and she died overnight. Echo, along with three other dolphins and two belugas, was sent to Spain late last month in an epic voyage from the shuttered Niagara Falls tourist attraction. One of those belugas died last week. Four belugas and a dolphin have now died since Marineland shipped out 30 belugas and four dolphins to five different parks over the summer. Karen Rebo, the Canadian Press.
11: Global News time is 9:35.
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23: Cloudy this morning. There is a 60% chance of further showers and a risk of a thunderstorm. Then a mix of sun and cloud late this afternoon with a high of 21. Tonight, cloudy, foggy, low 13. Tomorrow, clearing, south wind 30 kilometers an hour in the morning with a high of 25. Humidex 30. Might have to go golfing tomorrow. Saturday, rain and 19. It is 14 outside 680 CJOB. It is Mackling and McGarry. We'll check in with Hal Anderson in our next segment to find out what's coming up on Connecting Winnipeg. And, oh, got to get a new question of the day up at CJOB.com. Question we asked yesterday, have you ever received the shingles vaccine? At last check, it was 37% said yes, paid out of pocket, but worthwhile investment. 27% no, can't afford it. 26% I wouldn't take it under any circumstance. Or 10% said yes, and my insurance covers it. So you can still vote on that. We'll get a new one up for you soon. On October 3rd, the Manitoba Hockey Hall of Fame will formally celebrate its class of 2026 inductees at a gala dinner at Canadiens Polo Park. It will be a celebration of Manitoba's fascinating hockey history and achievement.
24: Among the inductees is a pioneering, and I've also seen the word vanguard attached to the accomplishments of this organization and team, which will be enshrined in the Dynasty Team category. The CPAC women's hockey team was built in the mid-1970s around a core group of players from the Border Community Club, where the players had developed a strong chemistry playing together for years. They represented Manitoba at the Western Canadian Championships for five straight years, reaching the final each time and winning twice. They also played, Brett, in the first ever National Women's Hockey Championships. To help us learn more, we welcome to the start Elaine Lohr, who helped lead and manage and help build the legendary Canadian Polish Athletic Club in their incredible endeavors. Good morning, Elaine.
25: Good morning, Bruce. Thanks for having me.
24: It's an absolute pleasure to have you. There is so much more to this story, so much to the story. We will get to what we can as we make our way through this next 7 or 9 minutes here. Would you mind taking us back to the mid-1970s and the state of hockey for women and girls in Winnipeg and Manitoba, maybe even in Canada?
25: When we first started, a group of young teenagers out of the local community club. You know, we played and practiced outdoors in all sorts of temperature, cleaned the ice before we had a game. It was a long process, but for the group that played, you know, we wanted to play hockey, so we did whatever we could and whatever we had to play the game that we all love.
24: The Border Community Club, where was that, Elaine?
25: It's in St. James.
24: Okay. I was trying to remember, trying to think about where that was. And, of course, when you talk about the 1970s, outdoor ice and playing outdoors was not uncommon, at least when you were making your way up. What, do you remember the first game you ever played in an arena?
25: I don't. Well, I think it was a playoff game at Grant Park Arena. Because at that time, the city scheduled all our playoff games. So that was the first, I think, the first indoor game that we played was a playoff game at Grant Park Arena.
24: Yeah, sometimes in the playoffs, we'd get to play indoors. You're bringing back some incredible memories, Elaine, for a bunch of us. So talk about this group, this core, and then transition into how the CPAC, how the Canadian Polish Athletic Club comes into effect and helps you sort of take things to the next level.
25: Yeah, there was probably a group of us, of four or five, that started out together and went the whole journey. There was coaches that dedicated their time and lots of time away from their families. Cam DeVos, Lloyd Noble, Sid Lentil, Sheila Cunningham, and Joan and Hank Van Satten, Keith McLennan. And, you know, we started off as young teenagers, 13 years old, and they, you know, showed us and, you know, how to play as a team, made us grow up, you know, and just, they were just incredible people that gave so much of their time to better us as hockey players and people.
2: Now, as far as CPAC goes, can you tell us about the support that they have provided to so many gifted athletes?
25: Yeah, CPAC, they started from two co-workers at Manitoba Hydro, and they presented us with the opportunity to have a sponsor, which at that time, and especially for women, was incredible. You know, they paid our registration fees. They gave us uniform and equipment, traveling money. You know, they were just an awesome, awesome sponsor that we owe a lot to. And, you know, I can't say enough about the CPAC organization and what they did for us.
24: So talk about going to the first national hockey championships for women. And what was your role on that team, Elaine?
25: I was the captain on that, but I was also the representative for the Manitoba Hockey Association at the first meeting to get the Nationals going. They were in the Toronto area. Unfortunately, our first game, we were kind of in awe of the whole situation. The first goal probably is in the Hockey Hall of Fame that was scored against us at that Nationals. But I think we finished fourth, which for us at that time was an incredible journey.
24: So how many of your teammates, how many of the women that you played with or worked with along the way are going to be joining you on Saturday, October 3rd?
25: I think the majority of the players that played from the start to when we finished, except for three or four, we were unable to locate. So majority of the players are going to be there. There's probably going to be 17 of us, 18 of us.
24: Amazing, amazing. Eight yeah. Seasons dominating the Winnipeg Women's Hockey League. 1 year, I'm told you had 31 wins, one tie, 270 goals for and just 22 goals against. At what point did you realize that maybe you're in the middle of doing something special?
25: I don't know if we at that time through the whole journey thought it was special. I guess in terms, we were probably pioneers for women in hockey, but I mean, we didn't realize that at the time. You know, you don't realize that until probably it's over and you look at the accomplishments that you had and, you know, the friendships that you built and then realize that it was something special.
23: When you talk about being a pioneer, just as you were saying that, I see on our newswire here a story that has come in on the Professional Women's Hockey League, which will host an all-star event for the first time on March 7th in Toronto, a four-team, three-on-three tournament at Scotiabank Arena. So just when you look at women's hockey now, you know, what goes through your mind when you see how it's transformed and become so big?
25: I just think it's just incredible that it's come to this level. I mean, not only us, but I think all the provinces, you know, participated in making that growth and what it is today. So, you know, to be a pioneer and kind of help out and pave the way for young women to play hockey, a sport that everyone loves, it's pretty incredible.
24: What advice would you give to any athlete right now, Elaine, who maybe feels as though the mountain is too high or tall to climb, who really has a passion for something but maybe has that, you know, there are those seeds of self-doubt about whether they should continue or participate in a team or even an individual sport?
25: I, you know, never give up on something that you love to do. You know, if hockey is your passion, stick with it, continue to grow and just believe in yourself.
24: Elaine, thank you for this. I can't wait to meet you and more of your teammates a week Saturday at Canadiens Polo Park at the induction and gala. This has been terrific. Thanks for sharing.
25: It's going to be incredible. There's a lot of people, some of the players, like we haven't seen each other for 30 years. So it's going to be quite the reunion, and everyone is just really excited about it.
24: Very good. Well, thanks again for making the time for us this morning, Elaine. Thank you.
25: Okay. Thank you.
24: Elaine Loewer, absolutely a pioneer in the world of women's hockey in our province and across our country. If you'd like to be a part of the Manitoba Hockey Hall of Fame gala and induction dinner, you can get tickets online at mbhockeyhalloffame.ca.
23: 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Let's check in with Hal next on The Start.

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5: 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Cloudy today, there is a 60% chance of further showers, risk of a thunderstorm, then a mix of sun and cloud late this afternoon, the high 21. Tonight, cloudy and foggy, a low of 13. Tomorrow, clearing, south wind 30 kilometers an hour in the morning with a high of 25. With the humidity, it might feel like 30. And then Saturday, rain and 19. It is 14 outside 680 CJOB.
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5: Let's say hello to the host of Connecting Winnipeg, Hal Anderson. Hey, Hal.
6: Hey, good morning. A gentleman that you guys talk to a lot, Scott Clancy, retired Major General, is going to join me right after the news here at 10 o'clock to start Connecting Winnipeg as we discuss, and we're going to open the phones on this too, but as we discuss our Prime Minister, Mark Carney, admitting to the New York Times he carefully examined possible U.S. military action against Canada. I guess that's not surprising. I mean, you know, even though you think maybe the chances of this are pretty slim, you have to at least prepare for it. Anyway, we'll get into that. I want to hear what you have to say about it as well. Street drugs, they are changing again and becoming more deadly. I've also got a guest who is out $70,000. He got hit by these Pokemon thieves locally here, Mulvey Market. We're going to talk to him, and this is happening everywhere, not just in Winnipeg, all around the world, cities all around the world. Tough trivia for Santa Lucia Pizza. I'm going to talk to a loyal listener who wants to send out a very special happy birthday today. I don't normally do this, but I figure in this case, we probably should. That'll kick off hour two of the show after the news at 11 o'clock. Vince Barletta from Harvest Manitoba will join us. The new food bank numbers are out. And they're bigger. They're not good. Bob Sikalski, you guys have been talking about this. All the shows today are going to be talking about cameras everywhere. What got me thinking this might be a good topic is this situation in Taiwan where a husband caught his wife cheating. I'll get into the details with video from their Roomba robot vacuum, of all things. So lawyer Bob Sikalski is going to join us after 11:30 on that. Connecting Winnipeg begins next after the news at 10.
5: Thank you very much, Hal Anderson. Connecting Winnipeg is on from 10 until 12, followed by Jets at noon, and then KK's in for the Jim Toth Show. Mulrooney's 2 until 4. The news with Cloutier 4 until 7, and the Sports Show with Christian O'Mell from 7 until 9.
7: One of our listeners wondering why we're fear-mongering with this story from the New York Times. I think the fear would come in if we learned that this wasn't a scenario that we were contemplating, at least on some level, no?
5: Yeah.
7: Right.
5: Yeah, I think it can't hurt. And I would imagine that they would probably come up. This would probably be a thing anyway. Like, I would hope that they would be prepared for the worst, regardless of who's in power there.
7: There are a long list of things that I think we assume that the powers that be are prepared for. I hope we're right. Can't wait to hear Scott Clancy with Hal Anderson coming up after the news.
5: In the meantime, that's all the time we've got. And we say thank you for listening to 680 CJOB. Had lots of fun talking about slow dances today. And we've got one more pair of Air Supply tickets to give away tomorrow morning on The Start. Mackling, McGarry, Forte, and Master Control. We're all wishing you a good day. Navi Ball has Global News at 10 next.

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3: Global news at 10 o'clock. I'm Navi Ball. Manitoba Hydro crews are working to restore power to hundreds of customers in the St. Vitale neighborhood. The utility's outage map shows the affected area is north of the St. Mary's Road and Abenojimikina intersection. The utility has updated the restoration time to around noon. There is also another outage northwest of the city in the Tyndall-Garson area, affecting over 1,300 customers. Manitoba Hydro estimates power will return to that area by 4:30 this afternoon. Meanwhile, Prime Minister Mark Carney says contemplating the potential for U.S.-led military action in Canada was his responsibility as leader. In a lengthy New York Times article published yesterday, Carney explained it as, quote, just risk management. Tensions have escalated between Canada and the U.S. due to a trade war following the failure to reach a deal in mid-August. Carney also discussed alternatives to buying American F-35 fighter jets, saying a review launched more than a year ago is still ongoing. This as Vietnam's most powerful politician is in Ottawa for a state visit aimed at deepening trade and diplomatic ties as middle powers to confront American and Chinese coercion. Vietnamese President Tô Lâm serves as the Communist Party General Secretary, making him more powerful than his country's prime minister, and he will meet today with Carney. Vina Najabula with the Center for Strategic Statecraft says Vietnam shares Canada's status as a trade-dependent country that relies on common rules.
4: Even though its leadership is very different from Canada, its orientation right now is very much similar to what Canada is trying to do, which is build resilience, diversify partnerships, and practice as much autonomy and agency, not to be coerced by any one power.
3: She adds those concerns have led Vietnam to endorse Carney's idea of having middle power countries along the Pacific Rim work more closely with the European Union to limit the impact of American tariffs and China weaponizing supply chains. And finally, a wildlife rescue service that's just outside the city is holding an open house this weekend. Zoe Nakata with the Wildlife Haven Rehab Center in Île-de-Chêne says they'll treat visitors to behind-the-scenes tours of the facility.
5: Folks can come and they can see the x-ray room and they can see where animals get surgeries and they can see, you know, where we triage patients and where we treat the patients, where we prepare the food, where we do the laundry. There's a lot of laundry in wildlife rehab. And they can see these large enclosures, specialized spaces that we have for the animals.
3: The open house is Saturday and Sunday from 10 a.m. to 3:30 p.m. You can get tickets at wildlifehaven.ca. Global news time is 10:03. 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
3: Cloudy with a 60% chance of showers this morning and a risk of a thunderstorm, becoming a mix of sun and cloud late this afternoon, a high of 21. Then tonight, cloudy and foggy with a low of 13. Tomorrow, clearing skies with a south wind at 30 kilometers an hour in the morning, a high of 25. And on Saturday, rain with a high of 19. Right now, it's 14 degrees at 680 CJOB.
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9: During an interview with the New York Times, Carney didn't provide details about the planning, but said it would have been

0: irresponsible not to examine the possibility that he calls an extreme tail risk.
1: Reporter John Kennedy there on our prime minister admitting to the New York Times he carefully examined possible U.S. military action against Canada. Good morning. I hope you're having a great Thursday so far. Joining us now to talk about this, retired Major General Scott Clancy. Scott, good morning.
2: Morning.
1: This is really interesting. I guess it shouldn't surprise us, right? I mean, you have to, I think when you're in government, certainly the Prime Minister of Canada, you have to look at all possibilities, and especially with the rhetoric that's been coming out of Trump in the U.S.
2: I think absolutely, and he's on point that it would be irresponsible not to prepare and not to consider worst case solutions, not based upon the probability of it, but especially based upon the consequences of it to Canada and Canadians.
1: What do you think that would look like if it happened? What do you think it would look like? What could we expect?
2: Yeah, so, you know, it would be wildly almost inappropriate for me to start gauging at what
1: sure.
2: military action is but let's just kind of go how that analysis would take place. It's a high-level analysis. It's going to start with the indicators that would move from, you know, what we would say now is global competition to crisis, pending crisis, and then what the major indicators are that was going to escalate into armed conflict. And not just the kinetic effects. It'd be the things like cyber operations, information things, subversion, how all of those things. And then there would be the military conducting a detailed analysis on the capabilities that the Americans have to actually project force north of the border, or what objectives they would have, how they would sustain those forces, especially over a very long and harsh winter, and then the terrain that they would, are they going to go after the Arctic and resources? Are they looking at southern Ontario and the base of Canadian population? Like, what is it that they'd be actually after?
1: Yeah. And that report by John Kennedy goes on to talk about the F-35s and our reliance on Elon Musk's Starlink. So, I mean, that's the sort of stuff you're talking about that would have to be looked at as well.
2: So absolutely. And the reality here is when we look in military operations at the worst case, we call it the enemy's most dangerous course of action. What it does is not that you would do all of your military planning against the worst case of action, because that means that you're always planning for the extreme. But you consider it because you have to deter that. And that really informs all of the other actions, not all of them, but many of the other actions, so that you're prepared for all contingencies, although still focusing on the most probable.
1: Here's the other thing that I find interesting about this, because I want to get to Iran and Ukraine as well. But we're certainly at war, in my opinion anyhow, we're certainly at war economically with the Trump administration in the U.S. And it's interesting that both with Iran and Ukraine, those wars, militarily, there appears to be kind of a limit. And then economically, I mean, in those cases, we're getting it economically first. In those wars, it came first militarily, and now economically with oil and whatnot. It's just interesting that there's an economic element here, too.
2: So, you know, there's an old classical strategist by the name of Carl von Clausewitz who said, war is merely an extension of policy by other means. What that means is that you can't just conduct an economic war, if you're not willing to go all the way. And at the same time, if you're going to achieve those military objectives, they can't be just achieved via military means. The conflict in Iraq in 2003 and the invasion, without considering that there had to be stable governance, that you were going to remove the Ba'ath Party from power, it is an example of thinking only uni-focused on that. So I think, and this is The World According to Scott, my favorite book, I quote from it all the time, the Trump administration, but especially Donald Trump himself, is extraordinarily transactional. I don't think they think these things through very clearly. And my spies inside of U.S. CENTCOM, my spies, my friends that have been operating in and around there are saying that it's clear to the U.S. military that they have not achieved any of the objectives. in the Iran conflict at all, because they were wildly unachievable based upon a pragmatic view of what was it was going to take to achieve them, either economically or militarily, and the impacts of either.
1: Yeah, and it's almost like Trump, especially with Iran, he kind of comes up with his story after the fact, right? Oh, well, you know, we'll tell him this as for the reason, you know, why we went in and attacked. It's just sort of an interesting situation with Donald Trump specifically.
2: And even if, you know, the first night when they conducted their initial attacks, I listened very carefully to his address to the nation, and yeah, he talked about four objectives. And those four objectives, to me, barring all of the rhetoric with Canada and Greenland and Venezuela that he'd said in the past and how awful he was, I actually agreed with those four objectives. This is an awful regime, limiting their ability to export terror via their proxy forces, diminishing their nuclear power, diminishing their navy, and ergo their ability to affect the Persian Gulf, and their missile and drone programs. That, to me, made total sense. But then they went after regime change. The Israelis were clearly on a different track as it pertains to that. All of this leads to and to be clear, you know, my job when I was the director of operations for NORAD was look at global deterrence. All of that forced Russia and China, because of China's reliance on especially Iranian oil and stuff coming through the Persian Gulf, it forced Russia and China even closer through their supply chains. So forget even just the war in Ukraine. Now, via their supply chains, they're closer together. And that just bodes poorly for everyone in the West.
1: Iran, I don't know what's going to happen there. As I said, I believe we've got a pretty unpredictable leader in Donald Trump, so who knows? Ukraine, what do you think's going to happen there? Who's got the upper hand in that? Because, man, sometimes I kind of feel like Ukraine's got it. Sometimes I feel like Russia's got it. Where, you know, we are years into this war. Where's it going to go?
2: So I would say we are years into this conflict because the West, like putting a frog into, you know, ever increasing and then boiling water, allowed the conflict to perpetuate because we didn't give them all of the tools that they needed on the front end to decisively defeat Russia's engagement. And now we're into a conflict of strategic endurance. And the strategic endurance with the Russians made what we would call a war of attrition is made actually a war-winning strategy because of the support of the supply chain of China, North Korea, and to a certain extent India. They're in this position. So now you're seeing Putin applying pressure through hybrid warfare and other things on NATO, flying drones and missiles through NATO airspace into pushing the extent of what NATO can do. NATO nations knowing that if they have to go to conflict with Russia, they're not ready and therefore have to balance off their defense expenditures. What we can provide to Ukraine, 100-year commitments aside for a second, is going to be balanced off about how we have to prepare our own forces for the threats that Russia poses. And that puts Ukraine in a very, very untenable position in the long term, in my estimation.
1: Yeah. And that would be my last question for you then. Our military spending, I consider myself a fiscal conservative. I don't like spending money if I don't have to, but I'm happy to see that we're spending more here in Canada on our defenses, that we're worrying more about the Arctic, that we're partnering up with Ukraine to figure out the drone aspect of the new warfare that we're seeing. I think this is all good for us because we don't know what's coming. We don't know what the future holds.
2: So I think that we are, as a military, probably about 15 years late for the current threat. And that's going to be a problem, because if you just spend the time chasing this current threat, we are not going to be prepared for the threats of the future. And this is the challenge that, you know, Jenny Karenya and Minister McGuinty and the Canadian Armed Forces Department of National Defense have. I think you're absolutely right. I'm heartened with the focus on Arctic security, although as the guy who was responsible for defending the continent, there is a significant difference between Arctic security and being able to defend your nation. So, you know, at one point in time, with a geography this large, if you try to defend everything, you will defend nothing. Right? Like, I know they don't call it Skydome anymore, but my old adage was the entire Canadian forces armed forces can fit inside a Sky Dome. That should be worrisome for our ability to defend everything. So you're going to have to be choosy about what you do it. You're going to need a mix of, yes, drone, mass-produced capabilities, but you're also going to need exquisite capabilities. I am actually a believer in the F-35. It is the platform of choice, but it is not a platform that's going to defeat cruise missile threats from incursions into Canada. The operational support hubs, the long-range patrol aircraft, the Arctic icebreakers, all of these things that's going to enhance presence, that's going to enable the Canadian Armed Forces to be well-equipped. I mean, we have the best people in the world. I believe in the Canadian military personnel. Every time, they just outperform every single bar that we've ever laid for them. They are just extraordinary. But they have to be well-equipped and well-supported. The pay increases, the increase to family housing, these are things that are backbone issues that gives me spirit to say that these politicians are finally doing the right thing, regardless of the fiscal policies and realities that that's going to create.
1: Mm-hmm. A number stuck out there for me, 15 years. You say we're 15 years behind on just current threats, the world today. Will we ever catch up? Can we make up that 15 years somehow?
2: So, yes. And the key here, and this is, again, why I'm heartened by, and you know, I was a general officer, so I was trained to be very apolitical. I watched both governments underfund the Canadian military for, you know, four decades, both sides of the aisle. But I'm so heartened because it's not just, here's the money that we're giving to the Canadian military, here's the toys that we're going to buy. It's a commitment that's being made to industry, to investment, to say we have to create a defense industry because the Canadian Armed Forces is not big enough to support a wide breadth defense industry in Canada by itself. So we're going to have to export here. He's all over the world. Minister McGuinty is all over the world here saying, let's partner, let's build things together, let's bring Canadian industry up on board here, let's innovate. Those are the things, because we have such a great population, highly educated, the skills and tools to be able to generationally advance, that yes, I think that we have the ability to catch up. The problem here is Russia is on a path, and the concern is, and Russians play chess, that they plan, chess is played 9 to 12 steps ahead. Mm-hmm. That meant that when they invaded Georgia in 2011, they already knew that it was Crimea in 2014 and the invasion in 2022 of Ukraine. That means the other 9 steps were already planned out in 2011. What should worry us is they've already predicted everything that we've been doing so far. So how do you get ahead of that threat? That's going to be the problem.
1: Yeah. Really appreciate your expertise this morning, Scott. Thanks a lot.
2: You guys have a wonderful Winnipeg day.
1: All right, Scott Clancy, retired Major General. Boy, lots there, right? I mean, aside from the Prime Minister admitting to the New York Times that he carefully examined, looked at possible U.S. military action against Canada. And of course he would, right? Even just based on the way Trump was talking for so long. Of course you got to look at that possibility. Might never happen. The chances of it would be, in my estimation, and I'm not an expert, a military expert, but I don't think the percentage would be high, but you got to look at it. I'm late for a break. Jeff is playing me out here. Play the music. 10:18. We'll be right back. Grab a phone line. Comment on this at 780-6868.

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15: Cloudy today, 60% chance of showers, risk of a thunderstorm. We'll see some sun later on, though. High 21, Humidex today, 26. Tonight, cloudy, some fog developing overnight, low 13, clearing tomorrow, and a high tomorrow of 25, Humidex tomorrow, 30. Saturday, the weekend begins with rain and a high of 19. 14 is the current temperature.
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15: 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Let's go to the phones. Gary is joining us at 780-6868. Hey, Gary.
16: Hey, good morning, Al.
15: Hi.
16: I gotta say, man, I'm really disappointed in OB. You know what, people, some of the more intellectually challenged, let's say, people have been hearing every half hour? Carney expects the U.S. to invade Canada militarily. That's what they've been hearing every half an hour. And I'm going to hear to tell them there's zero chance of that happening. And what would be Carney's plan anyway?
15: Well, hang on a second. Hang on. You took a shot at OB. Let me. I have been saying, and I've been very careful about what I've been saying. I have been saying Carney admitted to the New York Times that he carefully examined possible U.S. military action against Canada. That's factual.
16: And if that did happen, then he's wasting his time. But that's not what your listeners are hearing, Hal. And not necessarily your listeners, but all morning, every half hour, they're hearing the U.S. is going to invade Canada.
15: I don't think so.
16: Oh yeah. Look at our government.
15: But why take a shot at OB? That's on the people listening, not on us. We're factually correct.
16: It could be a little clearer. You know, you could say, although he thinks
15: really, Gary,
16: it happening. Yeah,
15: I don't think so.
16: I think you're scaring people, and I'm not the only one.
15: No.
16: The guys in the morning got a text too, and accused you guys of fear mongering. That wasn't from me.
15: We're reporting the facts. The Prime Minister told the New York Times that he carefully looked at, examined the possibility. And that's what we've been saying this morning.
16: And you don't think there's people out there that are thinking...
15: I control that, Gary? How do I control what people hear and think they hear?
16: Well, and plus the New York Times...
15: So do we not do the story? Do we just not talk about it?
16: Is the New York Times a reputable paper? No.
15: Well, yes, I think it is. It's a left-leaning paper. I know that's where you're going with this. But yes, it was an interview the Prime Minister did, our left-liberal Prime Minister did, with a left-leaning media platform. But it doesn't mean it wasn't said.
16: Were there any other countries that he talked about?
15: Maybe. Who knows? They asked him specifically about the U.S.
16: Yeah, it's poor reporting. And I think you know that.
15: I think you're way off base, Gary. Anyhow, listen, I got to get Ken on. You made your point. Ken, good morning. What do you say?
11: Well, first off, your last caller, I've been listening, and yeah, Carney says he reviewed the prospect of this happening.
15: And he should.
11: And then from that point, if it ever happened, I think we're looking at World War III, because more than likely Britain is going to be backing us and then all of NATO.
15: Which is why I don't think it's going to happen. I'm not here to say I think it's going to happen. I think it's a really, listen, with Trump, I don't think you ever know with Trump, but I don't think it's going to happen. But what we can report on the fact that the Prime Minister did his job and looked at the possibility.
11: Yeah, well, even leaving that out, it would be interesting to see if Trump says, I want to go into Canada, how many of the U.S. actual big people up there would allow it?
15: Yeah. Well, I mean, now we're getting into, and listen, I think I've said what I was going to say. Ken, I got to go. I'm up against the news. I appreciate the phone call. Listen, we're just, it's like blaming me and blaming CJOB for talking about something that everybody's talking about. Like, it's ridiculous. Are you kidding me? The news is next at 10:30 with Navi Ball. And then we're going to talk to a Winnipeg guy, who is out $70,000 in Pokemon cards. Thieves are doing this all around the world, and they're doing it here in Winnipeg. This guy, to the tune of $70,000, after the news.

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10: Global news at 10:30, I'm Navi Ball. Manitoba Hydro is working to turn the lights back on for hundreds of customers in St. Vital. The utility's outage map indicates the outage in the area of St. Mary's Road in Abenojimikina is affecting around 700 customers who've been without power since early this morning. The updated restoration time is now at around noon. There's another major outage outside the city in the Tyndall-Garson area, affecting over 1,300 customers. Manitoba Hydro anticipates power will be restored to that area at around 4:30 this afternoon. Meanwhile, a new report is pointing to institutional failure and dismissed warnings from mothers in the deaths of 8 children across Canada. An analysis from the National Association of Women and the Law, as well as law professors at the University of Sherbrooke, says there were significant warning signs before each death. However, none of those alerts resulted in adequate protective action. The report analyzes the deaths of 8 children in 5 different cases and says in all of the cases, family members repeatedly reached out to police and family courts. And finally, our city is recommending keeping your garage door remote with you if you're parked outside your home. Winnipeg police say they've had recent incidents where suspects gained access to both attached and detached garages using the remotes by first entering the vehicles, taking the remotes, and using them to get inside the garages. The city says you should take your remote inside with you if you're parked outside. Lock doors that connect attached garages to homes. Add motion lights and consider installing cameras. It adds taking these preventative steps can go a long way in reducing the risk of break-ins. Global News Time is 10:32. 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
10: Cloudy today with a 60% chance of showers this morning and a risk of a thunderstorm, becoming a mix of sun and cloud late this afternoon, a high of 21. Then tonight, cloudy and foggy with a low of 13. Tomorrow, clearing skies, a south wind at 30 kilometers an hour in the morning, a high of 25. And on Saturday, rain with a high of 19. Right now, it's 14 degrees at 680 CJOB. 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
15: Thank you very much, Navi Ball. In for Sarah McCarthy at the news desk. Listener Susie is suggesting at 780-6868 for Gary and all the others who are concerned about the story this morning, saying that our prime minister has told the New York Times that he carefully examined possible U.S. military action against Canada. Susie is suggesting for Gary and others who think we're off base reporting on that story, that CJOB from here on in should only report on puppies being cute and flowers that smell good. Thank you, Susie. I've sent a note to the manager. We'll see what gets decided. Caller Dennis is on the phone, 780-6868. Hi, Dennis.
16: How's it going?
15: Pretty good. You want to weigh in on the Scott Clancy interview? Go ahead.
16: Yeah, as far as the invasion goes, I look at it this way. What's better, an invasion from India that's going on right now with all criminals and people that are just disgusting, or people from the U.S. that are like us in the same culture and share the same values?
15: I'm not going to get into the whole. Listen, I don't want criminals of any kind here, but I'm not going to sit here and let you talk about a certain group of people culturally not being welcome. That's BS. I'm sick and tired of that stuff. You know what? I've seen lots of bad people do bad things from every culture, race, creed. It doesn't matter. I don't like bad people, but I'm not going to sit here and listen to you take shots at one group because it's not fair. It's not fact. Get back to facts. It's not factual. So I'm sorry. I'm not going to let you do it, Dennis. Thank you for calling, though. And if you want to call in on another subject and not take shots at people of a certain race, I'd be happy to hear from you. But I'm not going to let you do that here on CJOB. It's just not going to happen. All right. Keenan Hyseni joins us now, owner of Mulvey Market. Keenan, good morning.
17: Hey, good morning. How are we doing?
15: Excellent. Thanks for doing this. So, first of all, I'm sorry, man, that thieves hit you. And I'm sorry they got $70,000 in Pokemon cards.
17: Yeah, buddy. It was definitely a rough night, to say the least.
15: Wow. When did this happen? How did they get in? Did they tell us the story?
17: All right. So we had a trade night for the 30th anniversary of Pokemon. They did a brand new release, and it was a big event. We had it at Mulvey Market. We had the local Pokemon community come in. A lot of people brought in their kids, brought in, family members, friends, lots of collections, lots of other cards that we did. They bought new product. They did trading amongst one another. And it was a great time. And we do these every release, so this was nothing new. I've been doing it since I bought the market in 2022. Everything went great. We closed up, cleaned up, and thought nothing of it. And then about 11:50 or so, I get a call from the landlord saying that, hey, the alarm was tripped and someone was seen walking out of the market from our north entrance or our north, pardon me, our north exit, with a big, blue duffel bag, like a big, one of those big, big IKEA hockey bags with massive ones and a backpack. He was fully dressed in black and, we couldn't get a facial ID on him yet. And that's how it pretty much happened. Fortunately, what we think is that someone or the culprit stayed while the trade night was happening and he hid in one of the booths. And he must have hit really, really well because me and my team always do a quick scan of the market inside. And yeah, he must have just hid under somewhere where we couldn't see him. And that's just how it happened, unfortunately.
15: So he got in, stayed in, you locked up, went home, and then emerged and took the cards and broke out, essentially.
17: Absolutely. And inside the market, we don't have any kind of, like, you know, triple arms or anything like that. Because if anyone's been to the market, you guys will see how actually hard it is to even break into the market. Because there's two sets of doors that you have to get through before you would even get into the market. Yeah. And the other side is even harder to get in. So, like, the market's been around since 2001. We've never had this kind of thing happen ever. But with the growth of Pokemon and the popularity of Pokemon, especially when it comes to financial gains, it's absolutely insane. We just had a story, unfortunately, from one of our organizers called HobbyCon. Another big store in Ontario got hit and completely just demolished their whole stores, showcases, glasses, everything was...
15: Well, this is why I wanted to have you on, Keenan. I wanted to have you on because this is happening in cities all around the world, these robberies involving Pokemon cards.
17: Absolutely. Well, if you think about it, like if anyone knows anything about Pokemon, you guys, like a lot of people don't understand that you can have probably $50,000 in about one card, or you can split that in three or four cards. The value of these cards are going through the roof. So it just
15: why are they? Why is that happening? Why are the value of these cards soaring?
17: It's nostalgia. It's the millennials. It's my generation, the 90s kids, and that's what we grew up with. And when COVID happened, lockdown, as we know, we all suffered through that, and there was nothing much to do. A lot of us were stuck in home, so a lot of people were, you know, watching YouTube and whatnot, and watching people open up packs, and, you know, there was a nostalgia factor, and it became popular, especially when Logan Paul started doing it and all these celebrities started doing
15: right.
17: it. And it
15: yep.
17: just grew astronomically from there on.
15: Hmm. And so what are you going to do now? I mean, now you're out 70 grand. I don't know if you were covered by insurance or not, but I mean, are you taking new precautions? You don't necessarily have to share them with me because I don't want any bad guys listening to, you know what you're doing. But I imagine
17: no,
15: after taking
17: all.
15: A $70,000 hit, you've got to start thinking, okay, sort of a one-off weird situation, but we got to make sure this doesn't happen again.
17: Yeah, there's a really good point that you brought up, like about when it comes to insurance. I own the market. I have insurance. I have business insurance for the market if anything is damaged or anything like that. But when it comes to specific collections, there's a different type of insurance called collector's insurance, and it's very, very expensive. A lot of people online are just talking without any kind of knowledge, thinking that this is some sort of insurance scam and whatnot. It's just infuriating to see those kinds of comments. But insurance, when it comes to collections, is based on the value of your collection. And those premiums are in the tens of thousands yearly. Like I was quoted $5,000 a month for my monthly premium. So it doesn't make sense to smaller businesses like that when we have those kinds of collections. The premiums are it just doesn't make sense for us to even do that. We just have
15: right.
17: to be very
15: and careful, then there would be a deductible on top of that, right? I mean, you'd
17: exactly.
15: have to pay a deductible as well, which is probably really high because you as you said, it becomes economics as to whether or not you can get covered. I just want you to answer a question from listener Steve here at 780-6868. He says, the prices for these cards, Hal, are insane, getting out of control. Kids that love them can't really even afford them anymore.
17: So that is absolutely true. It comes down to demand. And right now, the demand for Pokemon has never been this high. the market is cooling. Like, you know, local GameStops like myself and other stores like in Manitoba, TCG, and all these places, we try our best to limit everybody to make sure that everyone gets product. Like, I do my trade nights on Friday evening specifically because of the fact that everywhere else, like the all the other big box stores like Walmart, Superstore, and all these other places, they'll have product, but they'll be sold out right within the morning. We try and do trade nights in the evening where we still have product, where the kids can come in, and we limit everybody. So that's what we try to do, is to make sure that we include everybody, especially the children. And and when it comes down to new releases, some of these prices are insanely high. So we, as a local community, and I know a lot of the game stores, we don't go to those kinds of prices. We try and make it affordable for everybody.
15: Mm-hmm. Keenan, thanks for this. Sorry you got hit, man. And I mean, it's 70 grand. I mean, that hurts, right? But I appreciate you coming on and telling us about it.
17: I appreciate it. Thank you so much for having me.
15: Keenan Iseni, owner of Mulvey Market, joining us. Listener Scott is on the phone wanting to talk about this or something at 780-6868. Hey, Scott, what's on your mind?
18: Hey there. I was listening to Gary's comments, and
15: yes.
18: I appreciate
15: let me just set a, let me set this up before you get into this for everybody else that, or maybe some people just tuning in. So our prime minister has admitted to the New York Times that he carefully examined possible U.S. military action against Canada. We talked to retired Major General Scott Clancy about this. Caller Gary called in, said CJOB is fear-mongering by reporting on the story. Okay, go. What do you think?
18: Okay, my first problem is that, you know, Carney would present this to the New York Times, but that it was done. I believe the media responsibility is to present the facts yep. to the public, but in something so sensitive, we, including the media, need to be so careful not to spin it, because the public is so sensitive, and they're going to go off the rails.
15: But, you know, I'll just speak as a talk show host, right? As a member of the media that you talk about. As a member of the media, I can't decide, oh, I'm not talk about that. Yes, I've got the story, but I'm not going to talk about that because it might upset people. It might cause people to be fearful. Yeah, we can't do that.
18: No, you're absolutely correct. It's... in this specific case, I think, yes, we need to spin it as being such a rarity. Like, this is a very
15: well, I think we've done that. I've certainly done that, Scott, right? Here's what I think you can do. I think you can sit here as a Canadian and as a taxpayer, Scott, and say, I don't think the prime minister should have told the New York Times that. He should have kept his mouth shut about that. I think that's a fair comment. But once he says it, you can't complain that I'm reporting it.
18: No, absolutely not. And you can't put the genie back in the bottle. But we have to be very sensitive with all this trade conflict with the states, that we don't open our cards and we don't poke the bear.
15: And I think that is a fair comment that you could send to the prime minister. And I don't know, because, you know, we talk a lot on this show about Premier Wab Kanur. We did a week or so ago about some of the things he was saying about Donald Trump and open the Epstein files and all that sort of stuff. And we had a discussion about, you know, should he be saying that sort of stuff when we're essentially in a trade war with Donald Trump in the U.S.? I think that's fair. These are our elected leaders. But, you know, once the story's out there, Gary seemed to, you know, blame us for covering the story. Well, that's ridiculous.
18: No, I mean, Gary is probably frustrated with the public sensitivity and not educating themselves on these issues and then flying off the handle. And Gary is right to do so. I would encourage the public to take and research the issues.
15: Right.
18: On multiple sites, not one social site that's going to twist things, multiple sites, and make their own decision rather than flying off the handle, so to mm-hmm. speak.
15: Yeah, and that was a point that Gary made as well, and he's not wrong. You know, people hear what they want to hear, but that's not our fault. If we get it factually right and somebody hears something different, I mean, how do I control that? Thanks for the call. I appreciate it. I got to go because I got more callers and I'm late already. Is Greg next, or was that Greg? Greg is next. Okay, we got Greg and Wayne. Wayne, hang on. I'm going to get to you. Greg, go ahead.
19: Yeah, hey, how's it going today, Hal?
15: It's going good.
19: Yeah, good. Two little things about a potential American invasion of Canada. Under NATO, there's two articles, Article 5 and Article 7. Basically, if they attacked us, Article 5 would kick in, which would be economic for the United States. And Article 7 would be, basically, if you attack one of us, you attack all of us. So not only would Canada be fighting us, Canadians, but they would be fighting the whole of the EU as well.
15: Right. I got to go, Greg. And to be clear, I'm not here today saying that this is going to happen or that there is even, a sniff of a chance that it's going to happen. I'm just reporting that the Prime Minister said to the New York Times, yeah, we looked at it. We had to. Wayne, and then I got to take a break. I'm late already. Hi, Wayne.
20: Hi, Hal. The question I would have is why would Carney make it public to the New York Times about possible U.S. invasion? Wouldn't that be something you'd want to keep private?
15: You would think, and I think you can make that argument. And if Gary had called in earlier and said that, I would have went, yep, you know what? I'm probably with you on that. I'm not sure the Prime Minister should have said something because I don't know how a comment like that is going to help.
20: No, it doesn't make a lot of sense how, like, an astute politician would keep government policy and government discussions under wraps. Like, I don't understand why he would release that to the New York Times.
15: Yeah. All right, Wayne, thanks a lot. I got to take a break. Thanks for all the calls. Keep them coming, but I got to get a break in. I got to get the commercials in. We got to check the weather. 1048 at CJOB. This is Connecting Winnipeg. We will be right back.

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14: 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Cloudy, 60% showers today, risk of a thunderstorm, high 21. It's going to feel like 26. Cloudy tonight, fog developing, low 13. Clearing tomorrow, high 25. Tomorrow, humid X30. Saturday, the weekend begins with rain and a high of 19. We're at 14 right now.
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14: 10:54, just enough time to bring Terry on at 780-6868. Hello, Terry.
15: Hi, Hal. Good morning.
14: Hey.
15: Okay, my opinion, I mean, I've watched news, all of them. I watched the right, the left, conservative, liberal, the donkey, the elephant. And what I see is Trump said in the beginning, he's not going to go to war with Canada. He's going to do it through economic. And we've seen that in the last 30 years from NAFTA agreement to Kuzma. And now we're watching CBC going to get taken out, Canada Dairy, Canada Post. We're watching the dismantling of Canada. And you look at it, like, I'm shocked that the media can't see that for a long time, that they say, oh, well, what does Trump want? He's already said 81 times 51st state.
14: Right.
15: And this is going to be, I mean, for your Bible thumpers out there, and I am a Bible thumper, I believe this is where the 10 horns, 10 kings come of Make America Great Again. Because we can't be in a global economy when we, after NAFTA, we send all our jobs out and we stabilize our whole economy on immigration for the last 30 years or 25. And we have waxed rich because inflation just goes up and up and up and up in supply and demand. I mean,
14: okay, we're a little off track and I'm tight on time, but yes, okay, Terry, I appreciate it. Let me just say quickly, I'm hoping that we can get to some of the messages that you've been leaving on my hotline after the news next at 11 o'clock, hour two of the show, hotline 774 Talk, brought to you by my pal Joe and everybody at Pasquale's Restaurant at 109 Marion. Pasquale's is fantastic. They've been serving up classic Italian cuisine since 1977. Great lunch spot. Dinner is fantastic. How about their citywide catering, huh? Right to your door. And all you got to do is go and see Joe at Pasquale's at 109 Marion. Pasquale's, it's going to be good. And as we head to the news at 11 o'clock, here's the tough trivia question. All right, you want to win? Call 780-6868 with your guess. 4 out of 10 people admitted to incorporating this odd activity into their daily routine. 40% of us do it daily. It's kind of an odd routine. Well, I don't know if it's that odd, but what is it? 780-6868, a very special birthday wish coming up after the news next.

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You'll hear all about it. 25 after the hour on 680 CJOB.

Pasquale's at 109 Marion. 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
8: In Manitoba, we look out for each other. It's what makes us the friendly province. But right now, many of us are struggling to make ends meet, paying more for everything with wages that haven't kept up. Everyone needs a raise. That includes you and Manitoba's public workers. Let's raise wages so we can public workers. Let's raise wages so we can keep and attract the people who keep public services going. It's time to pay all workers fairly

0: Winnipeg City Council more power to address elected officials facing criminal charges. Global News reporter Vasilios Velos has more.
1: At the last city council meeting of the term happening on Thursday, a significant motion was brought forward by Mayor Scott Gillingham and Councillor Cindy Gilroy. They're looking for council's approval to call on the province to review how criminal charges against elected officials are addressed. If approved, the province would be asked to change the charter so that a member of council charged with a criminal offense can be placed on a leave of absence from council duties. Both Gilroy and Gillingham have spoken about changing the rules since Transcona Representative Russ Wyatt was charged with sexual assault earlier in the year. The allegations against Wyatt have not been proven in court. Vasilios Balos, Global News.
0: Meanwhile, there are hundreds of customers still without power this morning in St. Vital. Manitoba Hydro's outage map indicates the area of St. Mary's Road and Abenoji-Mikina is impacting about 700 customers. The utility has updated the restoration time to be at around noon. There's another major outage outside the city in the Tyndall-Garson area, affecting over 1,300 customers. Manitoba Hydro anticipates power will be restored to that area at around 4:30 this afternoon. In other news, employer groups are cheering Ottawa's proposed labor law changes, but some want to see the Liberals go even further. The federal government tabled new legislation this week that makes explicit a minister's power to quash a strike in a critical industry. Derek Hines is the head of FETCO, an association of federally regulated employers who are affected by the legislation. He's encouraged but thinks the government should even cut disruptions off before they start.
2: Where we would have changed this legislation is we would have given the minister, in extraordinary circumstances, the ability to act proactively before a work stoppage is permitted to occur in these rare circumstances where the risk to the public is so high.
0: Labor leaders are outraged by the existing proposals, which they say already amount to an attack on workers' rights. And finally, the general public has the chance to check out what goes on behind the scenes at Manitoba's only wildlife rehab center just outside of Winnipeg. Wildlife Haven in Île-de-Chêne is holding its annual open house where they'll give tours of its vet hospital, have interactive activities, and provide an opportunity to meet some of the animals. Executive Director Zoe Nakata says this year alone, the center has helped over 200 different types of species.
3: Right now, we've got a pine marten, we've got a baby swan, we've got squirrels and bunnies, we have owls and eagles and woodpeckers. You might have heard about Lumi the lynx that we had. So there's a large variety of animals. It's one of the things that makes our work so interesting.
0: The open house is Saturday and Sunday from 10 a.m. to 3:30 p.m. You can get tickets at wildlifehaven.ca. Global News time is 11:03. 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
0: Mainly cloudy today with a chance of drizzle near noon, a high of 21 and a humidex of 26. Then tonight, cloudy and foggy with a low of 13. Tomorrow, clearing with the south wind at 30 kilometers an hour. And in the morning, a high of 25 and a humidex of 30. And on Saturday, rain with a high of 19. Right now, it's 15 at 680 CJOB. 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
5: 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Organic bamboo sheets, king or queen, just $119. We have a jam-packed hour two of the show, by the way. We're going to talk to Vince Barletta at Harvest Manitoba in about 10 or 12 minutes. New food bank numbers are out, and they're very high and not good. So we'll talk to Vince about that. After 11:30, after Navi's news at 11:30, we're going to bring on Sacco Bob Sokolsky, lawyer, to talk about this, a little bit about this specific case in Taiwan, but generally speaking, cameras being everywhere and what are our legal rights? This guy in Taiwan used his Roomba robot vacuum to catch his wife cheating on him.

0: And it got me thinking, man, you know, like same with your fridge. If you've got a newer fridge, your fridge might be listening or watching. That high-tech toy your kid's got might be listening or watching or both. So Socko Bobskalski after 11:30. And before we get to a very special birthday wish, let's give away the Santa Lucia pizza. The tough trivia question was, 4 out of 10 people admit to incorporating this odd activity into their daily routine. I guess it's odd because they're talking to themselves in the mirror. They're talking to themselves in the mirror. 4 out of 10 of us do it. Who got it right? Jeff Forche.
1: Joanne.
0: Oh, and it's Dev, a producer in training. Dev at the mic. Dev, how is it going? How's the training going?
1: It's going well.
0: Good. All right. Yeah, you're doing a good job. So far, so good. I haven't heard any major mistakes, so we might keep you around. Thank you very much, Dev. Enjoy the pizza. And let's get now to Elaine Lawson, a loyal listener of Connecting Winnipeg and CJOB. Elaine, good morning.
2: Good morning, Hal.
0: I'm glad you were able to join me because when you sent me this email asking if I would wish your friend a happy birthday, which I don't usually do, but I thought, you know what, in this case, I'll do it, and maybe I should bring Elaine on to talk about this. So your friend, Francis Pauly, is 100 years old today.
2: Absolutely correct. Amazing.
0: Tell me a bit about her, because she sounds like an amazing person.
2: Well, she's who I want to be when I grow up. She is, like I said in my email, all the things that she does. She hikes. She bowled, 10-pin bowling. She golfs. She swims. She plays badminton. She was taking music lessons, which she just started in the last couple of years. I don't know. This woman is just amazing. And, you know, she's sharp as a tack. And what else can I say? She's amazing.
0: At 100.
2: At 100 years old. And her whole life, I believe she was in swimming. She was either a lifeguard or a swimming instructor. I'm not sure, but that's what she did. So that's why she's in such good shape, I think, because she kept on with that, the swimming, still swims, and is very active in whatever she can be. So,
0: happy birthday, Frances, 100 years old, amazing, and still so active. Is it true that she did a 30-kilometer bike over the summer?
2: We did.
0: And you did it with her?
2: Trail. Yeah, I did it with her, yeah.
0: Tell me about it.
2: I don't know. We saw eagles on the way, and I know what else can I say? We do have e-bikes, but she only uses it if it's windy or if we're going up a steep incline. But she pedals that whole way. She doesn't use the assist. Yeah. And it was a great ride that day. We didn't see the eagles, but the people ahead of us did. And we were watching for them. But she's a nature lover. And what can I say?
0: Well, listen, Elaine, I'm glad you told me about Frances. And I hope she has a great birthday. You were saying in your email she's doing something today for her birthday, right? What's she doing?
2: Something to do with golf. She's going to the golf dome. I know her family is in from BC.
0: Nice.
2: And I don't know if they're all golfing or what's happening, but that's where she's headed to today instead of bowling because her family's doing something for her. So.
0: Elaine, you're a good friend.
2: Thank you very much.
0: And listen, I want some of that tomato soup you were making.
2: Okay.
0: Was the garden good to you this year?
2: It was. Like, I just did tomatoes and cucumbers, but, my tomatoes went crazy. Not such a great start, but they turned out quite well.
0: Yeah. So, Elaine, thanks for the email, and thank you for coming on and wishing your... Well, I didn't give you the chance to say happy birthday to Francis. Go ahead.
2: Happy birthday, my dear friend. I love you.
0: Very nice, Elaine. Thank you.
2: Okay. Thanks for having
0: me. Elaine Lawson, wishing her friend Francis Pauly a happy 100th birthday today. I mean, and I thought, this is BS. Like when Elaine was telling me in her email to hal@cgob.com, and I welcome your emails. My inbox is always open at hal@cgob.com. When she started listing off all the stuff she did, I was thinking, come on, at 100, come on. And then she said, and this summer we went on a 30-kilometer bike. Which, you know, was 10-pin bowling. She swims, golfs, hikes. Wow. Good on you, Francis. Let's, you know what I better do? I was going to take a break because I want to get lots of time with Vince Barletta at Harvest Manitoba with these new food bank numbers, which are not good, as you might expect. But let me do this. Let me tell you about the question of the day. So yesterday, our Mr. Furness question of the day at CGOB.com was asking you about the shingles vaccine. And we got a statement from the health minister, so I'll share that in a moment. We asked you yesterday, have you ever received the shingles vaccine? 35% of you said yes, paid out of pocket, but it was worth the investment. 27% said no, can't afford it. And those are the people that we need to, try and get this covered by the province. For the 27% who want it but can't afford it, and so therefore they can't get it. 26% said, I wouldn't take it under any circumstance. And listen, you know, that's your prerogative. We know how people feel about vaccines these days. And 12% said, yes, my insurance covers it. Now, insurance doesn't always cover it. Sometimes it covers part of it. But check with your insurance provider to see. Here's what we heard from the health minister, because we were hoping to get the health minister, Uzoma Azaguara, on yesterday to talk about this. Because when we did this story over a year ago, I guess it was last spring, at that time, the health minister said, we're looking at it. We're assessing and, you know, stay tuned. Well, here's the minister's statement yesterday. Our government is considering options for the shingles vaccine coverage. We continue to work through how best to move forward, informed by public health and clinical guidance. We know this is important to many Manitobans, and we will have more to share as that work progresses. But to me, this is a no-brainer. I think I am starting to realize that maybe healthcare is not fixable. We've had the Tories, we've had the NDP for decades try to fix it. Maybe it's not really fixable. I'm starting to think maybe that's the reality. Maybe we can get it to a certain point, but will we ever fix it? But I think we can fix parts of it. And this government said it was going to fix healthcare. Well, here's a fix. Cover the shingles vaccine. It'll save you money in the long run because people won't get this horrible condition. And then our question of the day today for Mr. Furness at CJOB.com is asking you about cameras, because we're going to talk to lawyer Bob Sikorski after 11:30 about cameras everywhere. Here's the question. Are you more cautious about your behavior in public given how many cameras are out there now? You've got four options. Number one answered about 60%. I don't care. Record me all you want. And a lot of people feel that way. I'm not doing anything wrong. Record me. About 20% say yes all the time, more cautious. About 20% say never really thought about it. And then the other option, which has zero votes at this time, I'll update the vote, but has zero votes at this time, sometimes if I know I'm on camera. And I think you can pretty much, that's actually at 15% now. The others have moved around. We're just over 50%. I don't care. Record me all the time. About 15% say sometimes if I know I'm on camera. I've refreshed the vote. Go and vote, CJOB.com, and then we'll talk to Sacco about all the cameras after 11:30. 11:14, quarter after 11. We'll take a break, check the weather when we come back. New food bank numbers from Harvest Manitoba. And they're not good. They're not good. That's next.

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10: 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Mostly cloudy today, 30% chance of drizzle, showers, high 21. 13 tonight, look for some fog to develop tonight. Clearing off tomorrow to a nice day, 25. Saturday, unfortunately, the weekend begins with rain and a high of 19. 15 degrees outside right now.
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10: 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Organic bamboo sheets, king or queen. Just $119. Vince Barletta, the CEO of Harvest Manitoba, joins me now. Vince, good morning.
11: Good morning, Hal.
10: Well, I don't like these numbers, man. Over 60,000 Manitobans now rely on food banks every month, and food bank use has more than doubled in 5 years. I don't know. It kind of leaves me speechless.
11: Well, you know, Hal, we've been seeing this same trend all over the country this past year. 2.2 million Canadians going to a food bank somewhere across this fair land each and every month. As you mentioned, a record number here in Manitoba this past year. We just had our annual general meeting a couple of days ago, Hal, and issued our annual report. And, you know, not to dwell on the negative pieces in terms of the number of people needing help, but also just incredible stories of Manitobans helping one another. When we reflect back on the year through volunteerism, through food partnerships and training. So it takes a province to feed a province. We have a record number of people to feed, but we also have a record amount of generosity coming from Manitobans to help us do that work.
10: Well, and that is important. You're right. You know, I have made it a habit of late now. I used to do it once in a while. I now do it every time, or try to do it every time. When I go to a grocery store, I buy the bag, right, for the food bank. And I can afford to do that. I don't think about it. We're all busy. I don't think about it. But when I'm buying my groceries, I think about it. And it's right there as I'm checking out. And so you're seeing more of that sort of commitment from the rest of us?
11: We're seeing that. And thank you, Hal, for doing that. And I know we have thousands of Manitobans who at their grocery store are putting that bag in the bin for harvest or putting other items there. So we thank you for that. You know, our organization, we've been around for 40 years now, Hal, and we run on three things. We run on food, we run on funds, and we run on the energy of Manitobans through volunteerism and their ability to give back. So, you know, it can be as simple as putting that tin in the bin. It can be a matter of, you know, maybe you're making that donation to Harvest at Christmas time, or you're a monthly donor, you're helping us run a food drive, or you're coming in and you're volunteering to help us do the work that needs to go on here, answer phones, drive trucks, sort the food. So there's all kinds of ways to get involved. And this past year, you know, we had almost 70,000 hours of volunteer labor here at Harvest from people from all walks of life. So the Harvest Manitoba story has always been an amazing story of generosity and giving back to people who have less than ourselves, but that we're able to make a difference in their lives.
10: Are you having to change the way you do things because of the cost of food? I'm just curious. Like, I know families, including mine, we're changing what we buy because of cost and, you know, trying to stretch that food dollar. Are you doing the same at Harvest?
11: Oh, absolutely. I mean, you know, we purchase food to supplement the food that comes in through donations, millions of dollars, actually, every year that we spend to purchase food. That becomes a growing pressure every year with rising prices. It's also why it's incredibly important for us to have the food partnerships that we do across our agri-food sector, from our chicken producers, Manitoba pork, egg, dairy, peak of the market, all of those sector councils, along with our retailers and wholesalers, to make sure that we can get that donated food in the door. And, you know, this past year, almost $32 million worth of food was donated to Harvest from all of those channels. So that makes a big difference. But you're right. I mean, I think for just about every Manitoban, you go into the grocery store, the sticker shock on some of what we buy continues to be a huge challenge. And really all Manitobans, or many, are having to make some pretty tough choices about what they put in their shopping cart.
10: Well, and to that point about, you know, making tough choices and just being shocked at how food prices have increased, every time you go in a grocery store, you're reminded, and most of us can still feed our families. You know, I did the math on over 60,000 Manitobans relying on food banks. We got about 1.5 million Manitobans. That's, you know, that's 4% of people that rely on food banks like Harvest Manitoba. And I think as we pay for groceries, just imagine what it would be like if we couldn't buy those groceries. We're already PO'd at the price we're paying, and you know how we're having to shop and work harder to make that food dollar stretch. But imagine if you couldn't feed your family.
11: Well, you know, and here at Harvest, we don't need to imagine that. Again, you know, these tens of thousands of Manitobans that are visiting a food bank every month, over 60,000 a month now, across our province. We're talking about people that when they're going to the grocery store to feed themselves and their families, that could be one or two or more kids at home. We're talking about folks that may have $100 in their pocket to fill their grocery cart for the week for their family. So you think about the choices you have to make to try and balance nutrition and good health, try and balance nutrition and good health with what your budget allows. And we have many individuals who, single individuals, people with disabilities, seniors on fixed incomes, who when they're going to the grocery store, they've got a lot less money in their pocket even than that. So we're talking about really severe challenges, really tough choices that are just driving more and more Manitobans to the brink. And sadly, more and more that need to come through the doors at Harvest and get support here. But we're also grateful to the generosity of Manitobans and people beyond our province who let us do that work.

0: Vince, thanks a lot. Keep it up.
1: Thanks, Al.
0: Vince Barletta, CEO at Harvest Manitoba. Peter just sent me a picture of what it cost him to fill up his truck today. He says, Al, I'm not shocked that food bank usage is up. This is what it cost me to fill up my pickup today. How can people afford to do anything? $249 is what it cost him to put 117 liters of gas into his pickup. Times are tough for everybody. And for some, they can't feed their family. And so they go to Harvest Manitoba. And I would just encourage you that if you can give in any way, whether it's volunteering time, maybe you're struggling, but you want to volunteer some time, Harvest Manitoba would love to have your help. The news is next at 11:30. And then we're going to talk to Sacco, Bob Sokolsky, lawyer at Hill Sokolsky Walsh, about cameras everywhere. And what are our rights? Huh? And we'll get into the conversation with this story out of Taiwan, this guy who caught his wife cheating on him through the Roomba robot vacuum. We're back after the news.

0: Great to see you. How was your summer?
1: Oh, it was awesome. We went to the museum, attended a moosecarade, saw a moosicle, and even solved a moostery. We made the moost of summer.
0: You moose must be looking forward to the hockey season.
1: 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Why?
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10: Good morning, I'm Navi Ball. At the last city council meeting of the term happening today, a significant motion has been put forward by Mayor Scott Gillingham and Councillor Cindy Gilroy. They're looking for council's approval to call on the province to review how criminal charges against elective officials are addressed. If approved, the province will be asked to change the charter so a member of council charged with a criminal offense can be placed on a leave of absence from council duties. Both Gilroy and Gillingham have spoken about changing the rules since Transcona City Councillor Russ Wyatt was charged with sexual assault earlier in the year. The allegations against Wyatt have not been proven in court. The motion will now be discussed by the Executive Policy Committee before any decision is made. Meanwhile, Manitoba Hydro crews are working to restore power to hundreds of customers in the St. Vital neighborhood. The utility's outage map shows the affected area is north of the St. Mary's Road and Abenoji-Meekna intersection. The utility has updated the restoration time to around noon. There's another major outage northeast of the city in the Tyndall-Garson area, affecting over 1,300 customers, which the utility says was caused by road east of the city in the Tyndall-Garson area, affecting over 1,300 customers, which the utility says was caused by rodents. Manitoba Hydro estimates power will return to that area by 4:30 this afternoon. And finally, Vietnam's most powerful politician is in Ottawa for a state visit aimed at developing trade and diplomatic ties as middle powers confront American and Chinese coercion. The Vietnamese president's visit with Prime Minister Mark Carney and parliamentarians could involve talks around sensitive sectors like critical minerals and Canadian energy exports. The co-founder of the Center for Strategic Statecraft says the country of 100 million people shares many of Canada's concerns about the world. Global News time is 11:32. 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
10: Mainly cloudy today with a chance of drizzle, a high of 21, then tonight cloudy and foggy with a low of 13. Tomorrow clearing, south winds at 30 kilometers an hour, and in the morning a high of 25, and on Saturday rain with a high of 19. Right now it's 15 degrees at 680 CJOB, and now one more time back to Hal Anderson on Connecting Winnipeg.
0: Half hour of the show. I hope that at the end of the show here, I can get one or two of your messages in from my hotline at 204-774-8255, 774-TALK. The hotline is brought to you by Pasquale's Restaurant at 109 Marion Street. Oh, look at the time. 11:34. It's lunchtime. Why not go to Pasquale's? Joe and his family have been serving classic Italian cuisine to Winnipeg since 1977. I've been eating the great food there since I came to Winnipeg in 1989. That's back when they had their place on Osborne. Now they're on Marion, 109 Marion. Pasquale's would love to see you for lunch or dinner and ask about their citywide catering delivered right to your home or office. Pasquale's, it's gonna be good. It always is with Joe and Pasquale's. All right, so our question of the day for Mr. Furness at CJOB.com is this. Are you more cautious about your behavior in public given how many cameras are out there now? There are cameras everywhere. I have so many questions for my next guest. What are the legal rights with all this video of me and you and all of us floating around? Bob Sokolsky, lawyer at Hill Sokolsky Walsh, joins us now. Sokko, good morning.
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0: law for your listeners.
1: Yeah. Thanks, by the way, congratulations for being inducted into the Football Manitoba Hall of Fame as both a builder and a coach for your time with the St. Vitale Mustangs. Congrats.
0: Well, thanks, Hal. Yeah, that was quite an honor and a privilege. I was quite humbled by that. And my time in football as a player, coach, fundraiser, board member, somebody paid attention. And my assistant, Janice Finson, nominated me and submitted materials and support. And I was absolutely thrilled with that honor last night. Thanks very much, Hal.
1: Well, congrats. And I mean that. Here's my question, though, Sacco. When am I going to be inducted into the Marble Club Hall of Fame?
0: Well, you're already in the Wise Guys Hall of Fame.
1: So, well, the Wise Guys, damn it. Yes, it was Wise Guys by the time you were involved. That's right. I'm sorry.
0: Yeah.
1: My bad. Wise Guys, yes. But I should be in the Marble Club Hall of Fame, too.
0: Well, absolutely. Perry Miller and I and the rest of the world-famous Winnipeg Steelers would certainly recognize you as a candidate for that Hall of Fame.
1: Thank you. So I don't want to dwell on this particular story, but this is what got me thinking about all the cameras and our rights. So this guy in Taiwan suspected his wife was having an affair. So he found a used toothbrush in their holiday home, and garage video showed an unfamiliar man driving his wife there. 3 months later, he opened up their robot vacuums app to speak with her and saw an intimate encounter through its live camera. He recorded the feed, used it to win about $16,000 from his wife and her lover for infringing on his marital rights. Then another court sentenced him to 5 months in jail and fined him almost $5,000 for recording private activity without consent. So would that happen here?
0: Well, there's two answers to that, Hal. The issue of the divorce, the adultery in the context of divorce, long ago divorce in Canada, probably 50 years ago, became no fault. So whether or not you commit adultery in the context of a marital relationship becomes irrelevant. There's no fine for that. There's no penalty for that.
1: Right.
0: On the other hand, the unreasonable invasion of privacy, well, there are two elements there. There is privacy legislation that entitles people to damages for an unreasonable invasion of privacy, not jail, except in the criminal code, if there is the recording and publication of intimate activity, that could attract a fine and or jail. And depending on the seriousness, if the publication of the intimate image is carried out where there's an assault or some other criminal activity taking place, that could go up to 14 years. Or if you take that footage and make a threat to the person in the footage, well, that could attract a jail sentence of up to 10 years or on summary conviction, if it's determined by the prosecutors to be less serious, then up to 2 years plus a fine. Mm. So it's in Canada, it's a definitely a live issue. But before we went to air, you were talking about questions about and earlier today talking about all the cameras that literally proliferate everywhere.
1: Yeah, get into this because this is more what I want to get into. Go for it.
0: I thought so, and in most provinces in Canada, whether it's by statute or judge-made law, one is entitled to be protected from an unreasonable invasion of privacy. So let's take the example of the garage camera after the toothbrush. If this garage camera was there for a reasonable basis, that is, to monitor whether there's been any break-in, and if, and here's the big if, if the other person in the household was aware of this camera to monitor for safety reasons, then I would argue that's not an unreasonable invasion of privacy, because there's no expectation of privacy if you know the camera's there. Now, around the city of Winnipeg, there's red light cameras, and there are signs warning you of the red light camera. So one can't complain about having been photographed and then getting a substantial fine for going through a red light camera, because everybody knows they're out there.
1: Yeah. Okay, let me give you another scenario. Sokol, let me give you another scenario. So that same garage camera catches somebody breaking into my garage and stealing my bike, and I post that video on social media and say, hey, anybody know this guy? Could I get in trouble for posting that video?
0: That's a really good question. And does the person have a reasonable expectation of privacy when committing a crime? I would argue no. If that video is used for some ulterior purpose, however, to threaten someone, to extort someone, then I would argue there is a reasonable expectation of privacy. It depends on what is recorded. And if a crime is being recorded, people don't have the expectation of privacy. Hey, I'm committing a crime. You shouldn't be watching me. That's ridiculous.
1: Yeah.
0: But I got to tell you, Hal, that there's so far, as far as I'm aware, there's no precedent case dealing with this. And I suspect there's no precedent case, because if that recording was made, is the bad guy going to sue and claim, look, I was trying to commit a crime secretly and you recorded me? What the heck's wrong with that? So,
1: yeah. I mean, you have to hire a lawyer and fight the fight. I get it, right? On either side of it. But I just find it interesting, because sometimes I see people post stuff like that and I think, well, hang on a second. You know, you're kind of saying, listen, I think it's fair game, but I was just curious legally. You said, so what if I had a sign up by the camera? What if I had a sign up that said, hey, security camera 24/7, smile, you're on candid camera. Now I've made him aware that he's being recorded.
0: Absolutely. And Hal, I like the way you frame that, because I have seen signs like that. Smile, you're being recorded 24/7. So that completely takes out of play any argument that there is a reasonable expectation of privacy. There's no expectation of privacy if there's a sign there. Where it gets dicey is if there's no sign, but someone has a camera in their doorbell. I mean, that's not uncommon, and records a porch pirate, and that's not uncommon. Again, as I said before, in your example, I would certainly argue there's no expectation of privacy in the course of commission of criminal offense.
1: Mm-hmm.
0: And
1: yeah.
0: I would eagerly fight a case brought by a bad guy who is saying, hey, I'm expectation of privacy to commit an offense secretly.
1: Yeah. Here's another scenario. This is maybe the scariest of all scenarios. You know, they've got these glasses now that you don't even just record what's going on. It can live stream what's going on. And the people around this person with these glasses on are certainly not aware that they're being recorded. I mean, that opens up a whole other can of worms, doesn't it?
0: Absolutely. Now, that's a whole different story. If I'm talking to you privately in your office, or you're talking to me privately in my office, and one of us or both of us have those types of glasses on, well, there's no reasonable expectation that you're being recorded. So that, I would say, is an unreasonable invasion of privacy.
1: Good thing or bad thing, all these cameras?
0: Well, it depends. Depends who you are. If you're the bad guy, they're going to say it's a bad thing. If you're the person who's had their home invaded or their products pilfered off their porch, there's an alliteration. by a porch pirate, well, then it's a good thing because you've got a record of that. So it depends what side of the camera you're on.
1: All right. Bob, thanks for doing this. I really appreciate it.
0: Okay, Hal, take care. Talk to you
1: Bob
0: later.
1: Bob Skulski, lawyer. Again, our question of the day at CJOB.com. Are you more cautious about your behavior in public given how many cameras are out there now? I wouldn't say I'm more cautious, but I am certainly aware that there is a really good chance I am being recorded at all times. Number one answer, 49%, almost half of the vote so far at CJOB.com, our Mr. Furness question of the day. I don't care about all the cameras. Record me all you want. I'm not doing anything wrong, which is kind of what Sokka was saying at the end there. Hey, it's good. If you're doing nothing wrong, it's probably a good thing that we're recording more stuff. If you're the bad guys, you probably don't like this. 11:46 at CJOB. It's basically a quarter to Jets at noon. We'll take our final break and we'll check the weather. And when we come back, we'll squeeze in as much as we can in the final segment of the show before TNT takeover. Well, actually, you know, no Toth today. So I don't know who Tyson's going to be doing Jets at noon with. I guess we'll find out on Jets at noon. Grab a line if you want to weigh in on any of this conversation we just had with Sokka at 780-6868. We'll be right back.
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1: 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Mostly cloudy today. They're saying a 30% chance of drizzle this afternoon, high 21. Some fog patches developing tonight, down to 13. Tomorrow, clearing, high 25. Rain on Saturday and 19. 15 degrees outside right now.
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1: 11:52, 8 minutes away from Jets at noon. Wayne says, Hal, when's Carolyn coming back? At 780, 68, 68. Carolyn Klassen. Normally we talk to her therapist friend from Connexus Counseling right after the news at 11:30. She's on the trip of a lifetime. I've been following it on social media. She's having a blast. Wayne and everybody else wondering, Carolyn will be back mid-October, okay? She's having a great time with family and friends and traveling. She called it a trip of a lifetime. It really is, based on the videos and the pictures that I'm seeing on social media. Let's get caller Ron on here at 780-6868. Hi, Ron.
13: Hey, how are you?
1: Good. What's up?
13: Okay. So I had a question. If I have a camera, say, watching the driveway of my home,
1: yep,
13: and I catch someone, you know, breaking into my car, smashing something, and I post it on social media, what happens? Is there a legal issue if that person turns out to be a minor?
1: That's a new wrinkle there that I had, because I asked that question basically of Sacco, and Bob Sokolsky said, you know, listen, the person that you have videotaped is going to have to hire a lawyer, and is a bad guy. Somebody who smashed your car really going to do that. But the minor part of it, yeah, under 18, I don't know. That's a good question.
13: Yeah.
1: Yeah. I wish you'd called in when I was talking to Sacco.
13: Yeah, unfortunately, I just thought about it when this.
1: Yeah, I just think it's an interesting conversation. We should be aware of our rights. But listen, I'll tell you what I would do, Ron. If I catch somebody on video smashing into my car or busting into my garage and stealing a bike or whatever, and I got video of it, I'm going to post it and say, look at this clown. Here's what he or she did to me.
13: Right.
1: Yeah. I think so, but it's a good question, Ron. The minor part, I'm not sure. Got to let you go, Ron. Thanks a lot. Before we go, we didn't get to any of your messages from the hotline, but we'll get to some tomorrow. 774-TALK. Keep them coming. Keep the messages coming, okay, because it's another great radio. Listen, let me say a couple of things. I've got a minute here. During the show, best thing you can do is call live, as Ron just did, at 780-6868. You can also text that number. You can email me, hal@cjob.com. Earlier, we had Elaine on, wishing her friend Frances a happy 100th birthday today. That began with an email to hal@cjob.com, so that's another way to connect. Social media. I'm everywhere now. I'm on Twitter now. Now, I'm not super active, and you got to be a little patient with me on TikTok. So I am on TikTok now. I'm either Hal Anderson or Hal Anderson 34 on X. I'm on Big Sky. I've got two accounts on Facebook, Hal Anderson and Hal Anderson Productions. I'm on Instagram, Hal Anderson 34 on Instagram. I'm on LinkedIn. I'm on Threads. As I said, I'm also now on TikTok. So give me a follow. Follow me. I'll follow you back. And that's another great way to message me and connect with me. And then, of course, there is my hotline, Hal's Hotline for Pasquale's. Pasquale's Restaurant, 109 Marion. Joe and his family have been serving classic Italian cuisine to Winnipeg since 1977. Pasquale's invites you for lunch or dinner, citywide catering available right to your home or office. Pasquale's, it's gonna be good. We will get to some of your messages tomorrow on the show to wrap up the week. Dr. Cyrus Dirksen after 11:30 tomorrow. Bob Irving is going to join us on the Bombers and Argos. We'll also talk a little Jets with Bob on the show tomorrow. And I think we're going to talk scams on the show tomorrow as well. So you know what? Email me or message me in one way or another and let me know if you've been the victim of a scam. Tell me about it. What did the fraudsters do? How did they get you? Because we're going to talk scams tomorrow as well. That is it for me. I am done. News next and then Jets at noon. Have a great afternoon and I will talk to you tomorrow. Bye for now.
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15: Statistics Canada says retail sales for July were down 0.7%, with sales at general merchandise retailers falling 1.9%. A new Léger poll has found 43% of Canadians are in favor of having private operators for the airports in Toronto, Montreal, Calgary, and Vancouver. However, 27% of respondents say they don't know how they feel about the proposal or are unsure about it. The TSX was down just over 167 points at midday. The Dow Jones was down more than 347 points. The Canadian dollar traded for 70.71 cents U.S. Oil was up $3.62 U.S. at $95.78 a barrel. And gold was down $33.70 U.S. at $4,284.70 an ounce. From the Canadian Press Business Desk, I'm Lisa Laporte.
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0: Global news at 12 o'clock. 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
3: Good afternoon. I'm Jeff Braun. Manitoba Hydro is working to get the lights back on.

0: Winnipeg City Council more power to address elected officials facing criminal charges. Global News reporter Vasilios Bellos has more.
1: At the last City Council meeting of the term happening on Thursday, a significant motion was brought forward by Mayor Scott Gillingham and Councillor Cindy Gilroy. They're looking for Council's approval to call on the province to review how criminal charges against elected officials are addressed. If approved, the province would be asked to change the charter so that a member of council charged with a criminal offense can be placed on a leave of absence from council duties. Both Gilroy and Gillingham have spoken about changing the rules since Transcona Representative Russ Wyatt was charged with sexual assault earlier in the year. The allegations against Wyatt have not been proven in court. Vasilios Bellos, Global News.
0: The motion will now be discussed by the Executive Policy Committee before any decision is made. Winnipeg has seen higher than usual sewer and water rate increases, but some groups believe it shouldn't be the city making that call anyways. Ahead of next month's civic election, groups want to get candidates to agree to call on the province to let the Public Utilities Board set water and sewer rates. The Manitoba Seniors Equity Action Coalition is among the groups involved, and spokesperson Tom Sims says Winnipeg is an outlier in our province when it comes to this issue.
2: The Public Utilities Board regulates water and sewer rates in all municipalities in Manitoba, but not the city of Winnipeg. And so we think that it's important that our water and sewer rates are based on evidence-based decision-making and not politically-based decision-making.
0: The average annual sewer and water bill was $1,624 this year, with a proposed increase of more than 4% next year. The main reason for the increase is to help fund the North End Sewage Treatment Plant. A plasma donation clinic in Winnipeg has had its collection license suspended by Health Canada. Grifols came under fire after the deaths of two people over the last year after they donated at the Taylor Avenue location. Health Canada did eventually rule out that there was any link between the deaths and the donations. However, this summer, Health Canada conducted an unannounced inspection of the facility and later determined Grifols had not effectively implemented some corrective and preventative actions it promised to take after the deaths. Grifols says in a statement it's already working closely with Health Canada on a reopening plan with the shared objective of ensuring a safe, sustainable, and self-sufficient plasma supply. Prime Minister Mark Carney has disclosed to a major U.S. newspaper that he and U.S. President Donald Trump speak frequently, even since trade talks collapsed last month. That's something the Prime Minister has said multiple times in recent weeks. Reporter Don Mitchell has more.
3: Prime Minister Mark Carney says contemplating the potential for U.S.-led military action in Canada was his responsibility as leader. In a lengthy New York Times article published yesterday, Carney explained it as, quote, just risk management.
0: Trump has repeatedly mused about turning Canada into the 51st state. It would be wise to keep your garage door remote with you if you happen to park outside your home instead of in your garage. That's the word from the city after they say police have been investigating incidents where remotes were taken from vehicles parked outside homes and used to enter both attached and detached garages. If you have an attached garage, the city also recommends locking doors that connect the garage to your home. A wildlife rescue service that's just outside the city is holding an open house this weekend. Global's Navi Ball has more on that.
4: Zoe Nakata with the Wildlife Haven Rehab Center in Ile Deschene says they'll treat visitors to behind-the-scenes tours of the facility.
5: Folks can come and they can see the x-ray room and they can see where animals get surgeries and they can see, you know, where we triage patients and where we treat the patients, where we prepare the food, where we do the laundry. There's a lot of laundry in wildlife rehab. And they can see these large enclosures, specialized spaces that we have for the animals.
4: There will also be interactive activities for all ages and you can meet the various animals that are at the center. The open house is Saturday and Sunday from 10 a.m. to 3:30 p.m. You can get tickets at wildlifehaven.ca. Navi Ball, Global News.
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2: Mainly cloudy today, a 30% chance of drizzle with a high of 21. Cloudy tonight, foggy as well, the low 13. Clearing tomorrow with a high of 25. Then rain again on Saturday and a high of 19. 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
3: Welcome into Jets at Noon. I'm Tyson Rewicki, coming to you live from the Boston Pizza Studio, where this September, kids eat free all month long. 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We'll be giving away a car wash to the VIP text on the text line, 204-780-6868. Jim, how are we doing today? I'm doing good. Thanks for asking. Wait, what did you say there, Jim? Oh, that's very kind of you. I do have better hair than you. Thanks for mentioning, though. You didn't have to say that. Unfortunately, Jim Toth's not here today. He's taking care of business, being a good dad, but he will be back for Free For All Friday. Don't have him here to do the little jingle that he does, but we will still be doing Free For All Friday tomorrow. But if you didn't hear the news, the Winnipeg Jets have some pretty interesting news to pass along. So let's take a listen to a video before going into a deeper dive here.
4: Sent back toward the line. Back again. Shifley shoots and scores! Point number 813 for Mark Shifley. He is the new franchise leader in points.
5: You know, tremendously honored. You know, I still am trying to catch another guy.

0: Dale's looking down, I'm sure, with a big grin at the moment.
1: Back in 2011, the Winnipeg Jets came back home, and on September 24th, 2026, so will the records. The National Hockey League announced today that the statistical history of the Winnipeg Jets will now include both iterations of the franchise. As a result, the Jets' history now encompasses their first stint in Winnipeg, which is 1979 to 96, as well as their years as the Atlanta Thrashers, 91 to 2011, and then their seasons in Winnipeg since 2011-2012. The consolidation of the Jets' history results in changes to several franchise records, including new all-time leaders in goals, which is Dale Hawerchuk at 379, assists, which is Thomas Steen at 553, and points, which is Dale Hawerchuk yet again at 929. Current Jets forward Mark Scheifele, who was previously the franchise leader in goals, points, and ranked second in assists, will now have the chance to surpass all three marks in 2026-27. Scheifele is 7 goals away and 22 points from Hawerchuk's marks and 18 assists away from Steen. It's a huge, huge moment for the franchise, and I wonder if we start to see maybe some official jersey retirements. There's a couple jerseys that are hanging in the reign of honor right now, but no Jets worn 10 since Hawerchuk, and I wonder if we get an official ceremony on that as well. Could we also get the Jets jerseys from the 90s as an alternative? I mean, it's the Heritage Classic this year, so no better time than ever. And you also have to wonder if this ultimately means that if Atlanta gets an expansion franchise, if those Atlanta records will then move to the new franchise that would be in Atlanta. But still a lot to happen, still a lot to sort out when it comes to the expansion. But really, really big news for the Winnipeg Jets and their history here. Also got some notes yesterday. The Jets have loaned the following 8 players to the Manitoba Moose: goaltender Isaac Poulter, Alphonse Frey, Colby Barlow, Kevin He, Jacob Julian, Fabian Wagner, Lucas Wallen, and Kieran Walton. The Jets also released the following 4 players from their professional tryouts. That's Lucas Gustafson, Dyson Mayo, Ashton Sautner, and Davis Burnside. However, all 4 of those players are on AHL contracts, so they will be playing with the Moose this season. They're going to head down for Moose camp very shortly. And also some notes from practice today. We talked about the Jets power play earlier this week. Kyle Connor, Mark Scheifele, Gabe Vilardi, Cole Perfetti, and Josh Morrissey are that number one unit. No surprises there, but we have a better idea of what the second unit will ultimately look like. That's Viggo Bjork, Isaac Rosane, Nino Niederreiter, Vladimir Mesnikov, and Neil Pionk as the quote-unquote second group. There was a third unit out there as well: Alex Iafallo, Brad Lambert, Braden Jaeger, Nikita Chibrikov, and Henry Thrun make up that third unit. So you got to wonder about Jaeger's chances of making the roster now being on that third unit, but there's still a little bit of camp to go. Jets were also penalty killing at practice. The units looked like this: Adam Lowry, Morgan Barron, Mario Ferraro, and Dylan DeMello were the first unit. Cole Koepke, Danny Jilkin, Dylan Sandberg, and Hayden Fleury were the second unit. And then the third unit was Parker Ford, Noah Gregor, with Jack St. Ivany, and then Isaac Phillips and Tyrell Bauer were both rotating on that unit. Interesting to see Jilkin on that second unit. Maybe that means that he's going to make the team. But joining us now in the absence of Jim Toth, none other than CJOB content producer Braden Nowosko. Braden, thanks for filling in here in this segment.
2: Yeah.
1: Big Rig just decided to pull away at the last second today, I guess.
2: Big Rig does what Big Rig wants. Yeah, no, I didn't bring the hair, so we're shortened that aspect anyways.
1: Yeah, well, you know what? You can't win them all, right?
2: No, you can't. Me and you. Who would have thought?
1: Look at us. And also want to mention on the text line 204-780-6868, now that the records are all jumbled together in one franchise, I want to hear about your favorite moments from Jets 1.0 history or 2.0 history. 204-780-6868. But Braden mentioned that the Jets have trimmed their roster down significantly, getting rid of 12 players now in total. Now we have a better idea of where the camp battles are sitting out. The first one I want to mention, and just because we saw him on that third power play unit, Braden Jaeger.
2: Yeah.
1: I feel like Braden Jaeger's had a great, great camp so far. If he were to make the team, he probably would be on that fourth line to start things off. So he wouldn't be getting a ton of ice time. But just what do you make about his performance so far this camp and his all overall development with the club moving forward?
2: I've really liked him as well. The only thing that I can say that I've noticed maybe isn't quite up to par quite yet, I think most of his game is there. And I fully believe that he should be a part of this team in 2026-27. But the one thing I'll say is the knowledge of when to hold on to the puck and make an extra move or to just get a puck on the net. And that's what I've seen a lot from Jaeger so far, is he is just getting that puck on the net, which isn't always a bad thing, but I think he's got the talent, he's got the skill to be able to make that one move, maybe that extra pass, because it just seems like the decision is coming very quickly from him to get the puck on the net no matter the situation, which I think he's got the skill to be able to make more happen. But again, young guy, still early. I think that that'll develop over the season. But so far, I'm really, really big fan of his. Me and you've talked about it like last year pretty heavily that he should have been, you know, starting to get some minutes. And I think if you have to start him on the fourth line, I'm okay with that. I just want to see him with the big club.
1: Yeah, fair. And when you are a young player, sometimes you're not going to necessarily try to pull out all the stops necessarily. You don't want to have that turnover and then puck goes the other way in your only preseason game and all of a sudden that's what everyone remembers your camp being. But if you are the Winnipeg Jets, looking at that, let's say that Braden Jaeger would be on the fourth line. Would you rather him play 7 to 9 minutes a night on the fourth line, not getting a ton of minutes, maybe sprinkle a little bit of power play time here and there? Or would you rather him be getting 16 to 18 minutes playing all situations with the Moose this year?
2: Normally, I would say that AHL would be the way to go because then you do get to that more development. You do get the more time. What concerns me, though, is that maybe the Moose system doesn't give the spotlight to some of these young guys offensively. And so that really worries me. And I think him with this Jets roster, I think can potentially move up within this lineup and prove it there. And he might get even more offensive opportunities with the Winnipeg Jets, even in the 7 to 8, 9 minutes than he would with the Manitoba Moose. And I've seen their system last season. It's a very defensive heavy. You're not there. And he might get even more offensive opportunities with the Winnipeg Jets, even in the 7 to 8, 9 minutes than he would with the Manitoba Moose. And I've seen their system last season. It's a very defensive heavy. The development he can get with this group specifically, I think, is important here. And I don't usually say that. Usually I am fully for develop the players, make sure you got them in the AHL, make sure that they go through the progressions. But now I think I would like to see him with the main club.
1: And that's a fair point, too, because we talk a lot about how Scott Arneil's job is he's on the hot seat a little bit with this being such a pressure-filled season. But McDonald also is going to be on the hot seat as well.
3: McDonald

0: of absence from council duties. Both Gilroy and Gillingham have spoken out about changing the rules since Transcona councillor Russ Wyatt was charged with sexual assault earlier this year. The allegations against Wyatt have not been proven in court. Ahead of next month's municipal election, advocates are urging candidates to push for water and sewer rates to be decided by the Public Utilities Board instead of the city. Winnipeg has seen the average water and sewer bill go up this year, and there's a proposed increase of more than 4% that could go into effect next year if approved. The Manitoba Seniors Equity Action Coalition is among the groups calling for a change in how the rates are set. Spokesperson Tom Sims says with some turnover guaranteed for the next council, now's a good time to highlight the issue.
1: There's five incumbents that aren't running, so for sure a third of the council is going to be new, and then who knows what's going to happen in other wards. So there's going to be some new voices around the table, and we thought it was really important to do some public awareness building about this issue. I'm sure a lot of the new councillors don't even know about the dynamics of this, and so it's a good time to do that.
0: Sims adds Winnipeg is the only municipality in Manitoba where the Public Utilities Board does not set water and sewer rates. A New York Times article has confirmed Prime Minister Mark Carney has been speaking frequently with U.S. President Donald Trump, even after trade talks collapsed. It's something the Prime Minister has said multiple times elsewhere in recent weeks, including at a news conference with Ukrainian President Volodymyr Zelensky earlier this month. The trade war between Canada and the U.S. has been escalating after efforts to reach a trade deal failed mid-August. The day after talks broke down, Trump imposed 50% duties on $28 billion in Canadian goods, while Canada implemented retaliatory tariffs in early September. Global News Time is 12:32, news on the hour on the half of when it breaks on 680 CJOB.
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0: Mainly cloudy today, a 30% chance of drizzle and a high of 21. Tonight, cloudy, foggy, a low of 13. Clearing tomorrow with a high of 25, but rain on Saturday and a high of 19. Right now, it's 15 at 680 CJOB, and now back to Jets at Noon.
4: 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Want to read some text on the text line, 204-780-6868. Alan says, "Hey guys, Barlow isn't a bust. He's a slow-developing prospect with a limited ceiling, but he still has meaningful runway. If he keeps training the way he did late last season, he can become a legitimate NHL contributor. Not a top-six scorer, but a cheap physical bottom-six winger who chips in goals is a realistic outcome." And that's still valuable. For sure, Alan, that could totally happen. Development's not always linear. But you do want to see some meaningful improvement this year for sure. Another text says, "You guys are talking about the fourth line playing only 7 to 9 minutes a night. I think Arneal has the roster this year, similar to the 2017-18 year, to roll four lines every game. There's no reason to think the fourth line minutes won't be in double digits this year. I believe this will be a win-by-committee style of play for this team, similar to the Panthers or the Hurricanes. And when you have confidence in your fourth line, you eat up more minutes, you will have a less taxed top nine going into the playoffs." That's a very fair point as well. Another text says, "My favorite memory was Timu breaking Bossy's record." I mean, how can you not love that? It's also easily the best goal celebration in NHL history. So there's that as well. And that is just a core memory for so many here in Winnipeg. But like I mentioned before, we headed to break for the 12:30 news. We're going to take a look at the Western Conference, the entire Western Conference, go in depth on some of the teams and look at where the Jets stack up in the playoff race. Will they make the playoffs? Won't they make the playoffs? Well, I'll give you my predictions right now. And we start off in the Central Division. I'm going to roll with, and I know this is going to shock some people, I'm going to roll with the Colorado Avalanche, Dallas Stars, and Minnesota Wild locking down those top three spots in the division. Now, when you look at Colorado, to me, they're the best team in the West. Center depth of McKinnon, Kadri, and Nelson is just nasty. And they might even have one of those guys on the wing with the way that Fedor Svechkov has been playing. They got him in the Jack Drury trade earlier this offseason. And the defense is also just still elite. You got Cale Makar, who's Cale Makar. Sam Alinsky is also on that lineup, and he's one of the most underrated defensemen in the NHL. And I think this is the year that Colorado is really

0: really going to go all in. I mean, I guess they have gone all in before, but this year in particular, right before Cale Makar has his monster contract kick in, I think Colorado is going to be the team to beat in the West. The Dallas Stars, I'm going to have them finishing second in the division, but they do have a lot of questions to answer this summer. Like, will Jason Robertson continue his elite goal scoring prowess? If he does, that's going to ultimately complicate Dallas's cap situation, but they got to go far this playoffs if they want to keep at the very least their older core together. Wyatt Johnston, Miro Heiskanen, and Thomas Harley are great young pieces, but Harley was dangled in those Zach Werenski trade rumors earlier this summer. But if they could add a guy like Werenski to their roster, watch out for the Dallas Stars. I'm also not necessarily sold on Jake Ottinger being a top-tier goalie. I think he's good, but I don't think he necessarily belongs in the elite of the elite category, so that's something I'm going to be watching. Moving on to the Minnesota Wild. The Wild are very interesting, and we still don't have any news about the Quinn Hughes situation. And Elliot Friedman had mentioned earlier in the summer that he wouldn't start panicking unless it starts to bleed into the regular season. Well, we are getting pretty close to the regular season, and there's still no contract extension. If, and let me reiterate, that is a big if they don't sign Quinn Hughes to a contract extension, they're going to have to look to move him and get some assets that can help the Wild, not just this season, but past this season as well. And like a lot of teams in the NHL, the Wild are in need of a center. So if they are to lose a player like Quinn Hughes, it is a pretty big blow, but they can start to fill some of their roster holes, a lot like what the Jets are looking to do with the Connor Hellebuck trade. I think the Wild are in a better position to do that than the Jets, but that's neither here nor there. Plus, Jared Spurgeon, Brock Faber, and Jonas Brodin is still a pretty good top three on defense if Quinn Hughes does decide to leave Minnesota. So that's a top three in the Central Division. Let's move over to the Pacific Division, and this is where things get a little bit interesting. I still have Edmonton as my top team in the Pacific. I just really like what they did on defense this year in the offseason. I think Ryan Shea is going to be one of the more underrated D-man pickups this offseason, along with Mario Ferraro for the Jets. And I also like that they have a puck mover and more of a shutdown guy on each D pair. The forward group is always going to lean on McDavid and Dreisaitl, but barring any long-term injuries to their roster, they will have a decent amount of cap space come trade deadline, so they could make a move for more of an impact forward up front. Plus, they got guys like Matt Savoy and Isaac Howard as well, who could take steps, and if they do, then Edmonton will be a really scary team. And number two, I got to go with Vegas. And Vegas, whatever deal they made with whatever outside forces out there is still working. Their D-core is still one of the top groups in the NHL. They did lose a little bit of firepower with the trade of Pavel Dorofeev, but they'll have former first-round pick Trevor Connolly, who's poised to make the team hopefully fill that scoring gap. I don't want to talk too much about Vegas because they're Vegas. But this is where things start to shake up a little bit. Anaheim was a surprise last season. I'm going to go with San Jose being the surprise this season, and I think they take that third spot in the Pacific. This is the year that they're going to take that step into being a playoff contender. And I'm not even super sold on their roster as a whole, but I am sold on Macklin Celebrini. He's a top three player in the NHL, and I think this is the year that he's going to pop off and have that MVP-type season. He did have one last year, but this is the year where I think he really, really elevates his game into that Connor McDavid, Nathan MacKinnon level. The defense is much improved for the Sharks, which wasn't hard based off last year with some of the guys they were throwing out. Darnell Nurse, Jacob Trouba joined the club. They are past their primes, but they still are serviceable players in their own right. And Sam Dickinson is a guy that the Sharks are going to be hoping can take another step and at least be a top four guy this year before potentially elevating into that top pairing role. And I also like Michael Kesselring. I hope that he bounces back with a good season because I've liked this game going back to his time with Utah. So those are the top three teams in each division. That leaves two playoff spots open. I'm going to go out there and say there's actually only going to be one playoff spot that's up for grabs, though, because I have the Utah Mammoth also taking an Anaheim-like step last season. I just love how the Utah ownership has given Bill Armstrong the reins to do what he wants. They did a really good job at accumulating assets and making smart draft picks, mixed in with a little bit of luck. But Caleb Desnoyers and Tejas Ginla are really good pieces in that prospect pool. You look at guys like Daniil Boot and Dmitry Simashev, who are nice complementary pieces in that prospect pool as well. But it's the NHL talent that they added this offseason that gets me really excited for their future. They go out and add Mackenzie Weegar at the deadline last year for 4 second-round picks. They go and trade Cole Bourdon, Sean Durzi, and some smaller pieces for Vincent Trocheck. And then they add former Islanders captain Anders Lee. And then if you look at their future too, they have at least one pick in each round in next year's draft, and then two firsts in 2028. That future is really bright over there in Utah. Plus, they added Sebastian Kosa as well to bolster their goaltending, and everyone is locked up on a long-term deal except for Clayton Keller, who will be a free agent after next season. So that leaves us with the wild card situation right now. And the way that I see things, there's four teams that are going to be in that wild card mix. It's going to be the Anaheim Ducks. It's going to be the Winnipeg Jets, the St. Louis Blues, and the LA Kings. Now let's focus on Anaheim first. Anaheim had the worst offseason in the NHL by far. Pat Verbeek somehow won GM of the Year last year, despite not really doing too much that offseason. They did trade for John Carlson, but he ends up leaving. They traded Trevor Zegras for Ryan Poehling the previous offseason, which was an absolute whiff. And then they let John Carlson and Jacob Trouba walk. Then they trade Olin Zellweger away. But the Ducks have a ton of cap space. They'll be able to figure things out. Don't worry. But then Danny Briere comes in with the nukes of all nukes and offer sheets Leo Carlson to the biggest NHL contract at the time. And that has just changed the trajectory of NHL salaries moving forward. Cutter Gauthier then sees that deal, who's also a restricted free agent, and goes, well, if Leo Carlson's going to be making that much, I want to get my own bag. And because Pat Verbeek decided to play hardball, he goes from paying those guys, let's say, a combined $22 million to having to pay them a combined $31.5 million. It also caused them to lose a good veteran like Chris Kreider for nothing. And now they also have no money to spend on their defense, which is miles worse coming into this season. I think that this wonky offseason is going to have them missing the playoffs this year. We do know about the Winnipeg Jets, and we've talked about them, obviously, on Jets at Noon since the show started. But the thing with them is they have the top stars to make it. Will the depth shine through, and can Stuart Skinner give them good enough goaltending? That's going to be the ultimate question for them. Moving on to LA. LA has entered the post-Kopitar era. Drew Doughty will be wearing the C now that he's gone. But the guy that's going to lead this team is Adrian Kempe. Kempe gets really underrated across the league because of the West Coast bias that we've seen with many players before, and including Kopitar in that, but he is definitely the real deal. The Kings might even have him try number one center, which he hasn't played much of since coming over to the NHL. They will have Artemi Panarin for a full season, and the Matt Zuccarellos and Scott Laughton additions are sneaky underrated moves. I'm also expecting Brandt Clark to take a big step this year for them, and if Quinton Byfield can do the same, the Ducks could challenge for that third spot in the Pacific, as well as that last wild card spot in this scenario. And St. Louis is another weird team. St. Louis did get better this offseason, but did they get good enough to make the playoffs? That's still to be seen. They are holding on to Robert Thomas, and they named him captain, so he's probably not going anywhere anytime soon. They did end up moving off of Jordan Kyrou, but they picked up Connor McMichael in that trade, and they've also added Mason McTavish to be the 2C for them. Some nice additions up front there. They also picked up Brandon Carlo on defense, so that'll help the bottom pairing out. And Philip Broberg is another guy who I just don't think gets enough love across the NHL. He's been a low-end number one since heading to St. Louis, and it still absolutely just blows my mind that Edmonton let him and Dylan Holloway go because of the offer sheets that the Blues had signed them to. And this also might be the year that Winnipeg boy Joel Hofer runs away with the crease, but Jordan Binnington has bounced back from poor seasons before, so we'll see how that all plays out. Looking at the rest of the West, Nashville and Seattle are the real wild cards. I can see them being bottom of the barrel, or I could see them somehow competing for a wild card spot. They both have really good goalies, and UC Saros for Nashville and Joey Decord for the Seattle Kraken. They also have a lot of vets on their roster. I don't really know what direction either of those teams are going. Are you going to be rebuilding? Are you looking to go along with some of the veterans? I mean, the Predators trade Fedor Svechkov, who I mentioned, former first-round pick. They trade Luke Evangelista to the New Jersey Devils after he put up 60 points. He's only 22 years old. It seems like those are the guys that you want to be keeping to the rebuild, but Nashville's got a plan. And then to close things out, we look at the Canucks, the Blackhawks, and the Flames. And those three teams are just really terrible. The Canucks and Flames, they know that they're going to be bad, and they are vying for that number one spot, which Landon Dupont is the top prospect in this draft. And then the Blackhawks are trying to get better. They brought in Patrick Kane, and then they signed or traded for Bowen Byram, and then signed him to a massive extension. Chicago is a key case of when rebuilds don't work. And when they don't work, you end up being in some dark ages for a pretty long time. But that does it looking around the Western Conference there. If you got any opinions on any of those teams, let us know, 204-780-6868. And I also want to remind you to call the Boston Pizza Hockey Hotline at 204-780-6800. We will be giving a $50 gift card to Boston Pizza on the show tomorrow for Free For All Friday. And that's brought to you by Boston Pizza, where this September, kids eat free all month long. That's right, kids eat free all September at BP. Conditions apply. We'll look at the rest of the text right after this short commercial break.
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0: I got your weather, don't worry. Today, mainly cloudy, with a 30% chance of drizzle and a high of 21. Tonight, cloudy, foggy, low of 13. Tomorrow, clearing, south winds at 30 clicks in the morning with a high of 25. Saturday, rain and a high of 19. Right now, it's 15 at 680 CJOB.
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0: Just hate when I don't have the weather folder open. Just a rookie mistake at this point. Hate to see it. Hate to see it. But I want to read some of your texts right before we wrap up the program. 204-780-6868. We got a text from Jeff that says, I just want to say that all of this Hellebuck drama may unexpectedly be the best possible thing for the Jets. Skinner, with a new team and a new system, has potential to be a solid goaltender and even more importantly, a playoff beast. Meanwhile, DeVincentis looked great in his game and has a strong junior pedigree. How do you think Helly will change his tune in regards to where he is traded if the Jets go through October or November with one of the better goalie duos in the league? Frankly, if that happens, I would be fine if Hellebuck sat the season. I think all the other NHL GMs would like that too. Thanks for the call or text there, Jeff. I actually agree with you when it comes to this being maybe not the best possible thing that could happen for the Jets, but it could ultimately be a blessing in disguise with just this current group. I mean, this is the ultimate motivator. You have a guy that you came up through the organization with, you've gone to war with, and he thinks that you guys can't get it done. And if that's not a motivating factor, I don't know what is. You hear all the players, they're ready to get back into the playoffs. Will they ultimately get back into the playoffs? That's still to be seen. I also don't think that Hellebuck will sit out the entire season. I think that's just too tough for a goalie to do. And I honestly think that he comes back sooner rather than later. I don't think he can miss more than a month. If he does, I don't think any GM out there is going to want to trade for them. So thanks for the text there, Jeff. Got another text that says, do the Jets need a bona fide heavyweight enforcer? Or has that role gone the way of the dinosaurs? It definitely was going the way of the dinosaurs, but I actually think it's coming back a little bit. And I mean, we just look back to last trade deadline and the Carolina Hurricanes who go on to win the Stanley Cup. They go out and add Nick DeLaurier for a seventh round pick. Now, is Nick DeLaurier a big part in them winning the Stanley Cup? Not necessarily, but when the Hurricanes needed it, they toss him out there, and there is a little bit of a fear factor that comes into play when you have guys like that. So I don't think you need it, but it's not the worst thing in the world to have. And we are seeing more teams toss out some of those enforcers. Another text says, West seems pretty stacked. It's going to be tough to get in this year unless Chevy does something. I will agree that the top seven in the West, to me at least, or more so top six, and that being Minnesota, Dallas, Colorado, Utah, Edmonton, and Vegas. I think all those teams are a tier above the rest of the Western Conference. But after that, it's totally wide open. And those Pacific teams will have a little bit better of a chance just because that third spot in the Pacific Division will be open. But like I mentioned, St. Louis, LA, Anaheim, Winnipeg, even you could toss Seattle and Nashville into that group because they surprise sometimes. I could see any of those teams going out and getting that final wild card spot. Rumors of San Jose looking at a potential Hellebuck deal. I did see that from Elliot Freeman. I'm a little confused by it overall. I get that the Sharks want to be a playoff team, but are they necessarily going to be a contender with Connor Hellebuck? in net. I mean, the Jets' D-core is much, much better than the Sharks' current D-core. So I don't know if that would be a great move for him. But however, you could get a lot of good young pieces from the San Jose Sharks, who are also guys who could help you on the NHL club this year. So I wouldn't hate a trade with San Jose. I just think personally, it doesn't seem like the right time for the Sharks to make a Connor Hellebuyck trade. And then we got one more text saying, screw the Oilers. Didn't say screw, but I'll say screw. Screw the Oilers. I hope they flop big time just like the Blue Jays. Whoa, whoa, whoa. The Blue Jays just got knocked out of the playoffs less than 24 hours ago. The body's still fresh. There's no need to bring up the Blue Jays into this. But I appreciate all the texts. And I also appreciate all you listening today. That about does it for us. Kathy Kennedy will be taking over for the Jim Toth Show today from 1 to 2. Kathy's always a great listen. Special thanks to producers Jeff Forche and Dev Oza for making the program go. You guys are the unsung heroes of the station. And again, special thanks to all you listening. And we'll be back tomorrow with a free-for-all edition of Jets at Noon. We'll be back same time tomorrow. See ya!
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3: Good afternoon, I'm Jeff Braun. A motion's been brought forward that would allow Winnipeg City Council more power to address elected officials facing criminal charges. Global News reporter Vasilios Bellos has more.
4: At the last City Council meeting of the term happening on Thursday, a significant motion was brought forward by Mayor Scott Gillingham and Councillor Cindy Gilroy. They're looking for Council's approval to call on the province to review how criminal charges against elected officials are addressed. If approved, the province would be asked to change the charter so that a member of council charged with a criminal offense can be placed on a leave of absence from council duties. Both Gilroy and Gillingham have spoken about changing the rules since Transcona Representative Russ Wyatt was charged with

0: To take your remote inside with you when you park your car outside, lock doors that connect attached garages to homes, add motion lights, and consider installing cameras. It adds taking these preventative steps can go a long way in reducing the risk of break-ins. Navi Ball, Global News.
1: A new report is pointing to institutional failure and dismissed warnings for mothers and the deaths of 8 children across Canada. An analysis from the National Association of Women and the Law and law professors at the University of Sherbrooke says there was significant warning signs before each death. However, none of those alerts resulted in adequate protective action. The report analyzes the deaths of 8 children in 5 different cases and says in all of the cases, family members repeatedly reached out to police and family courts. The general public has a chance to check out what goes on behind the scenes at Manitoba's only wildlife rehab center just outside of Winnipeg. Wildlife Haven in Ildishane is holding its annual open house where they'll give tours of its vet hospital and provide an opportunity to meet some of the animals. Executive Director Zoe Nakata says this year alone, the center has helped 211 different species.
2: Right now, we've got a pine marten, we've got a baby swan, we've got squirrels and bunnies, we have owls and eagles and woodpeckers. You might have heard about Lumi the lynx that we had. So there's a large variety of animals. It's one of the things that makes our work so interesting.
1: The open house is Saturday and Sunday from 10 a.m. to 3:30 p.m. And there's more information at wildlifehaven.ca. Global News time is 1:03. 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
1: Mainly cloudy today. A 30% chance of drizzle. A high of 21. Tonight cloudy, foggy, a low of 13. Clearing tomorrow with a high of 25. Rain though on Saturday and a high of 19. Right now it's 16 at 680 CJOB.
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10: Did he just say a high of 25 for tomorrow? Amazing. This is what it looks like for fall. I love it. We'll take it all day long, especially for those heading out to the Bomber game tomorrow. High of 25 degrees. Fantastic. How you doing? It is KK in for Toth, just for one day. Jim will be back tomorrow. We've got a great show lined up for you today. We're going to cover a few different topics. And I want to remind you, if you want to weigh in, we always love hearing from you. 204-780-6868. If you're outside of the city, it is always toll-free. 1-844-686-6868. So coming up on the show today, we're going to talk about a bonus point when it comes to tariffs. Wait, there's an upside on the tariff front? Apparently there is. So we'll tell you about that just after the 1:30 news. Have you seen this on social media? This business of bringing an iced coffee to an interview? If you haven't, we're going to tell you about it and why some are frowning on this and how perhaps you should be more worried about AI than, you know, bringing an iced coffee to an interview. We'll talk about that coming up at 1:45. I am expecting that we will talk to one of the outgoing city councilors in their last council meeting today. But we're going to start the show today with our own Braden Owosco. Braden, how are you, my friend?
11: Doing really good. Thanks for having me.
10: Well, thank you for joining us. Listen, everybody has got their... I was going to say their panties in a knot. Well, okay, their panties in a knot about artificial intelligence. And in my humble estimation, rightfully so. A lot of worries and concerns there. But something that is just as concerning, and you and I talked about this earlier this morning in our news meeting. And you know, I had never thought about this and the ramifications of this. And that is cameras. You know, when I was growing up, so I'm going to give my age here, Braden, stand by. You know, if somebody

0: company wanted to take a picture of you, it was pretty noticeable, right? Because they had a big camera and you could see what they were doing. Listen, there have been plenty of reports of cameras being in washrooms, change rooms, and the like. And they have been found, fortunately. But now we are entering this new era where you could be filmed without ever, ever knowing. Braden, talk to us about these new stupid, I think they're stupid. Lots of people are going to come at me for that, but I think they're stupid. These new glasses that can literally, you know, be a camera.
1: Yeah, it's sort of crazy, right? And there's a few different options you can have. I know Ray-Bans has one, and there's plenty of companies out there that now have these types of glasses. And I've seen them, and I've tried them, and they are cool, but there's also some downside that maybe we don't think about, right? Because, you know, us just in our regular day lives, we would use them for maybe taking a phone call or maybe playing some music through them or being able to read a text just on them. But there are some people that are using these for a little bit more nefarious purposes, and you would think that they're probably not that popular. It's 5% of U.S. adults have it. And so to me, I think, oh, 5%, that's not much, but that's 13.4 million people.
0: Wow.
1: And that's, to me, a big number of people that are walking around with glasses that can record you. And I think a really the best way I can start this conversation where this goes to, the start had on Dr. Tom Keenan, professor at the University of Calgary. And he talked about these glasses. And I got to play you this clip because I think it really opened my eyes even more.
2: And one thing we're worried about are these eyeglasses now that have cameras built in them. And Google came out with one a few years ago called Google Glass, and people who wore them looked pretty nerdy, and they were called glass holes. But now you know, there's cool Ray-Ban ones that are promoted by Meta, which is behind Facebook. And the whole thing is, do you know when you're being recorded on those? And oh, yeah, there's like a little flashing light. Well, you can go on the internet and find little plans to make a product on a 3D printer that covers up the flashing light. So, you know, typically what happens when these people wear these things, they can tap the side of their head and suddenly be recording you without showing it. And that's a problem.
1: That really worries me because there are loopholes around this. And they were asked as well about how concerned, you know, is the average public worried about these? And women are say they're extremely concerned 28% sure. of the time. And I think that's the biggest one here. Or, you know, when you look at some clubs or bars in the city, people like to go on their night out and not have to worry about people recording them, taking videos of, you know, they like to let loose a little bit. And that was another big concern for people is when they are at events that they don't think they should be recorded at. And people are. There's a new culture that's going around in the streaming world where now streamers will go with these cameras set up as their streamable device and just stream their POV as they walk down the street or where they're at different events. And you might never know.
0: And that's the scary part. And listen, I have always said, thank goodness there were no iPhones or smartphones back in the day when I was rocking my time, you know, at the Palomino Club.
1: You know what? It's not too bad right now. Like, you know, if somebody has their phone out, you can see them taking a picture or a video, right? And I think everybody sure. knows their security cameras as well. But it's these types of glasses where you think, oh, this person's just wearing glasses. Why would I suspect anything? And suddenly, there you go. Maybe you're on an online clip on one of those Winnipeg sites on Instagram or something like that.
0: Well, and there are a couple of people on TikTok that I see who are constantly streaming with their glasses and, you know, going to various crime scenes and taking you through downtown in the early morning hours. I mean, that's one thing. But it's another when, you know, they're going into, let's say, a restaurant or a club or, you know, even going to the Bomber game and streaming around in the Rum Hut. You know, we just like we talk about guardrails for AI, we need some guardrails for these glasses. Do you not think?
1: Yeah, absolutely. And I think the big point of contention for everybody was if they can see the light or the red dot that's showing, okay, this person is recording, I think that's fine. And there's not much from a company standpoint that they can do about that because they have those guardrails in place. But it's just the people using them that are sometimes using them for bad purposes and finding loopholes around it. So I don't know what the end result is going to be here. Maybe there needs to be stricter laws on where and when you can record. And that's another rabbit hole that I'm not sure we want to go down.
0: You know, the technology, you got to love it, you got to hate it. It can do such good things, but also such bad. You tried them on, you said, Braden. You know, is it kind of cool? Like, what did you experience?
1: Well, at first I thought, my dad won a pair from a golf tournament. And so as soon as he told me what it was, I thought, oh, this is so cool. So let me try them out. They are a pretty clunky, like they're not too many of them are really sleek and really comfortable and look really nice. So we're still not far enough where they're unrecognizable, I should say. And I thought I was going to be like Tony Stark or like Spider-Man or something like that wearing them, right? It did not look that well on me. I was, my mom said, take those off. Those look terrible. And so that was the last time I tried them on. But the technology inside are very cool.
0: Any idea on price? Because I mean, I haven't looked into these glasses, so I don't know. Are they very pricey?
1: Not really anymore. Like you can get them for under $300 and they're just like a smartwatch, except you can see everything in front of you. It's sort of like VR in a sense. It's got all those little notifications that pop up on your screen. You can read them. You never have to pull out your phone, your watch, nothing, and it's right there. So it is, that's what I mean. It's very, very cool. There are cool things about this and very useful things about this, but it is that, with anything, there's the good and the bad.
0: Well, and listen, I was just thinking as you were saying, you know, you can pop this screen up and that screen up. We have enough people jaywalking and not paying attention while they're walking with their smartphones. Now you're telling me they're going to be on the internet searching pages while they're walking? Oh, no.
1: I might have to, I'll throw on a good movie while I'm driving, right? Perfect.
0: Oh, Braden. Let us know your thoughts. Have you tried these glasses? Would you? And does it concern you? 780-6868. When we come back, hopefully we're going to connect with one who is saying so long, farewell. Sorry, didn't mean to sing. We will tell you who that is next on 680 CJOB. Yeah.

0: Every day, I count on power. I expect my lights to work, my phone to charge, and electricity to be there when I need it. But the sturgeon in the Lower Churchill River don't have that choice. Manitoba Hydro's dam operations are pushing one of Mother Earth's oldest living species closer to disappearing, even though research shows there's a better way. Help protect the sturgeon. Sign the petition today at tataskwayak.ca. That's tataskwayak.ca.
1: The Winnipeg Blue Bombers prove they can compete against the CFL's very best. Now they'll square off against Toronto in a potential playoff preview.
2: It is so tight in the CFL West, who knows which team will cross over. So the Blue Bombers can stay in the race for third place and also send a message to the Argos tomorrow night at Princess Auto Stadium. 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
2: which is brought to you by Bailey's in the Exchange for that evening where the food is just right, the wine delicious, and from across the table you see the sparkle in their eyes. 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Mainly cloudy today, you know that chance of drizzle. We've had that off and on throughout the day today. High of 21 for tonight. Cloudy and foggy. A low down to 13. How about tomorrow? What a way to kick off the weekend. It's going to clear and a high of 25 tomorrow. Saturday, unfortunately, we're back to rain and a high of 19. Right now in the city, it is 16 at 680 CJOB.
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2: KK in for Toth today, and our next guest is one of five who has decided to step away from City Council. 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Thank you for taking the time.
4: Hi, no problem. How are you?
2: I'm good. I need to ask, how are you? You had your last council meeting today. I'm wondering what kind of emotions you're feeling today.
4: Well, you know, I've had my last meetings before in other positions as chair of the Winnipeg School Division. That comes to mind. And this is a big one. And I'm not the only one, though. I'm watching my friend Councillor Mays, Councillor Lukes, Councillor Chambers all have, you know, their last meeting, too, and Councillor John Orlico. So I'm not the only one. But, a mixture of a bit of nostalgia, but there's work to do today, and so doing the work too.
2: Of course, because we all know what kind of work and hours you have put in over the years. Let's talk about your tenure, you. Sherry, and what are some of the highlights and maybe even lowlights during your time on council?
4: Well, certainly the highlights have to be being able to meet this, you know, almost 60,000 ward residents in Fort Rouge, East Fort Garry, and be there for them in good times, but also a lot of bad times. Let's face it, you call your city councillor when things aren't going well, right? And many of those callers were first-time callers to a council office, and, you know, you try to be there for folks. And as the news spread that I wasn't looking for a third tour of duty, you know, I've had a lot of those residents connect with me, thank me for my service, and reflect on the work we did together, and certainly that is top of mind for me. That's a highlight. You get to meet everybody, and you get to see amazing leaders, and you know, kids are born. You get to give out school awards, and you know, all of the intimate relationships that you really have with your ward residents, meeting them in sometimes trauma, like the convoy, when the convoy moved in downtown, when they're building their families and they're worried about streets that don't feel as safe all of a sudden, you know, having the normal and proper anxiety of new parents, and baby boomers that are like, am I going to shovel this driveway another snowfall year, Sherry? I don't know. I need to move. And so you're there for really a lot of life cycle events, and certainly that's a privilege. It's also part of the trouble of being a counselor sometimes. It does touch your heart, and that's certainly, you know, something that I'm lucky to take with me. I have 60,000 almost ward residents and Winnipeggers all across. So for sure, highlights are the people of Winnipeg themselves and their leadership and energy. Low lights are, you know, when council, you know, really isn't doing what they need to be doing to make life better for all of Winnipeggers, where it's, you know, the affordability measures that everyone saw me withdraw from EPC, or, you know, counselors who, you know, can't pass a police record check and can't, you know, really seem to stay away from, you know, trouble. And that is a distraction. And, you know, there's only 16 people around our city council, and you need all of them at work doing the work. And when there is massive distractions and absences and more, it's a problem.
2: When it is a big problem. And a lot of residents are concerned about that. Speaking of concerns.
4: I hope so, because, boy, they have the responsibility to do something about it, right? They really do. And so that's critically important. Who you vote for, what their resume is. If, you know, it shouldn't be a low bar, right? The interactions with police shouldn't, you know, be a distraction. It should be like, what do they bring to the job? Do they have professional credentials that maybe we need, just like any board does, right? That's what
2: absolutely
4: should be. Yeah.
2: Speaking of concerns, though, as you walk away from your time at council, do you leave with concerns? Is there anything that you say to yourself, boy, oh boy, is the next council going to have their hands full?
4: You know, I mean, I'm not leaving the city. I see myself in I believe that you have a duty to serve and repair the world in your area of the world, regardless of, you know, whether or not you're in elected office or you're in the private sector. And so that, you know, I leave still with that work ethic. But I leave, you know, with hope. I do think that obviously there are changes that are needed. And I'm at council today debating like any other council day. And I will be working until inauguration day at noon because I took an oath to do that. I feel that there are challenges that need to be addressed. I've been very clear that Winnipeggers should expect a clearer line of sight to the utilities they pay and the taxes that they pay, because affordability is what every councillor should know is a pressure on Winnipeg. I have been really clear that there is important public safety work to be done, and perhaps council isn't working as carefully as they could be on public safety, making sure that, for instance, you're doing meetings that don't have to be called on an emergency basis, but consistent meetings until the issues Winnipeg face every day are fixed. And so, you know, that I've been really clear about. I've been, you know, still working on that as, you know, in the last few months. And, you know, for sure, I'm leaving a lot of motions in the hands of my colleagues here that I expect will be dealt with next. You know, I've always been a person that kind of wrote motions on a forward basis and kept them, you know, in a file when you needed them. And so that I'm just simply leaving for, you know, the next councillor and some of my colleagues that are still here. So that, you know, that's what I'm doing. There's lots of reasons why Winnipeg should be, you know, really proud of their city. But no one in Winnipeg, you know, doesn't think there's not work to do. And that's typically why they elect councillors, right? To get the work done. There's lots of
2: absolutely
4: stuff to do. Yeah.
2: I have about 60 seconds left, Sherry.
4: Okay.
2: Let me ask you.
4: You
2: know, you had your time on council. Looking back now, mm-hmm. is this a job you would recommend to a friend?
4: Yes. You can do an incredible amount, from the public washroom that is Umuwagamig to the new community amenity at Wildwood Golf, the new club that we built, to the Sam Southern Arena investment that every hockey mom in the city basically will use during a tournament, the washrooms and more. You can do an incredible amount, and you can be there at a point in time to get policy and structures like those community centers that will be beloved over time through. So 100% yes. That's why all of the women of council did the Women in Leadership We got Emma Duran Wood as a counselor as a result of that effort. And so 100% yes. And I've embedded people. I've taken interns almost every year as a counselor. You know, this year, Owen McDonald, an amazing intern with Environmental Leadership Canada, 100% yes. And everyone should approach City Hall with respect. The bar should be a bit higher for candidates, I think, but sure. That's up to the Winnipeg electorate. And yeah, I do recommend public office.
2: Obviously. Well, Councillor Rollins, thank you for your service. It is a tough road to hoe, and we thank you for your terms on council, and good luck in your future endeavors.
4: Thank you very much, and it's been a real pleasure. And CJOB has been such an excellent partner. And including this show, I remember being in a parking lot and watching a building on fire and being on the phone with Jim Toth. And so thank you so much to CJOB too. You make democracy work too. And it's a very important role that is just as fraught with difficulties as is politics these days. So thanks to you too.
2: Yeah. You and I could have a long coffee about that. I have to leave it there. City Councillor Sherry Rollins, a councillor for Fort Rouge and East Fort Garry, joining us here on the Jim Toth Show. It is 1:28. We'll take a quick break for news on 680 CJOB.
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7: Global News at 1:30, I'm Jeff Braun. It's been 40 years since Harvest Manitoba opened its doors, and the need for their services continues to grow. Its latest report finds more than 60,000 Manitobans rely on food banks every month, and food bank use has more than doubled in 5 years thanks to the rising cost of living. CEO Vince Barletta says there are many ways you can help out.
8: It can be as simple as putting that tin in the bin. It can be a matter of, you know, maybe you're making that donation to Harvest at Christmas time, or you're a monthly donor, you're helping us run a food drive, or you're coming in and you're volunteering to help us do the work that needs to go on here.
7: The report also shows nearly half of those who use the food bank are children. Harvest Manitoba says in spite of the need, it's been able to deliver food to various regions across the province through initiatives like the Food Rescue Program, Meals to Go, and First Steps. Two Manitoba men who lived for decades not knowing they were switched at birth have received a settlement from the provincial government. Documents posted this week show Edward Ambrose and Richard Beauvais were each paid $250,000. In a statement from their lawyer, the two said they're grateful to the provincial government for the public apology they received and for the resolution of their claims for financial compensation. The two were born in a municipally run hospital in Aarborg back in 1955 and were sent home with each other's parents. And the Winnipeg Jets and the NHL announced today the franchise's official statistical history will now include both eras of the team. The Jets initially played here, of course, from 1979 to 1996 before moving to Phoenix. When the Thrashers relocated to Manitoba from Atlanta in 2011, the statistical records of the original Jets remained with the Arizona Coyotes franchise. Global News time is 1:32. News on the hour on the half and when it breaks on 680 CJOB.
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7: Mainly cloudy today, a 30% chance of drizzle with a high of 21. Tonight, cloudy, foggy, a low of 13. Clearing tomorrow, the high 25. Rain on Saturday and a high of 19. Right now, it's 16 at 680 CJOB. And now back to KK.
2: Thank you, Bronner. 1:32 on this Thursday afternoon. Filling in for Jim Toth today. He will be back tomorrow. You know, I'm just still blown away by this 25. Are you like me where when we flip to fall, I put away my summer clothes, brought out the fall and winter clothes, put away all my sandals, and now, at least tomorrow, I'm going to have to haul them out again? If that's the biggest worry, Kennedy, in your world, you're doing okay. Is there an upside to the tariffs that have been slapped on this country? Well, apparently there is. Giacomo Lattice is joining us from rentals.ca. Giacomo, how are you?
13: Hey, nice to hear from you again. And like you, I'm having to wrestle out my sandals again for the warm weather.
2: Well, I think, you know, as compared to pulling out the snowshoes, I think we'll take the sandals any day. Right?
13: Absolutely.
2: I found this, your latest report on rentals.ca. I encourage people, if you're in the rental market, to check that site out, is finding that, you know, the tariffs have actually done a good thing when it comes to rents. Tell us about it.
13: Yeah, it's a really complicated story happening right now with the tariffs. And there's the demand and supply side of things. So, you know, in general, is this good news for renters? In the short term, what these tariffs have done is it's lowered demand for rental apartments, which means lower rents and more move-in incentives that rental housing providers are offering prospecting tenants, which, you know, is a good thing if you have the funds to rent an apartment. Now, of course, there are, of course, some bad things that are going to happen with tariffs, with higher construction costs, with more people potentially unemployed, which means they can't even afford to move to get their first apartment. But in general, with these tariffs does come some economic uncertainty, which typically means less people have money to spend or are working, and rents are lower. And they have been going down quite considerably through 2026.
2: And we'll talk about that in just a second. So is it just really simply the bottom line is people are staying put? They are just worried about what lies ahead, and they don't want to get themselves into a lease that, you know, could find them in trouble, you know, in 6 months' time.
13: You know, that's a really good way to put it. When there's economic uncertainty like there is right now, we find most people are a little more hesitant to make a big decision, whether it's moving or applying for a new job. We find that people tend to be a little bit more conservative this time of year with their actions and not jump into spending a lot of money. So typically that's when asking rents come down. Now, I mean, by no means are we saying tariffs are a good thing, because there are a whole bunch of negative side effects on the rental housing market. But it does offer this opportunity of lower asking rents right now.
2: All right. So let's talk about the 10 most tariff-exposed cities, because rents have fallen substantially in those cities. Which cities are they?
13: Yeah, so you gave me a great lead in there. So there are 10 cities that we're monitoring for the most and least exposed. The ones that we're going to see the most are in an area like Oshawa, where you see a large auto sector in there, where tariffs are going to really affect that region. Of course, you're seeing it in Toronto, Vancouver, which are doubly exposed because concrete high-rises, steel rebar, curtain walls, elevators, all these mechanical parts are going to be heavily affected by the tariffs. So they're definitely part of play. And then other major cities across the country as well. But the main ones we're seeing right now are the ones that have a lot of industry where these tariffs are going to heavily affect on. So these cities like Windsor, Kitchener, Guelph, Hamilton, as I mentioned, in Vancouver and Toronto, with more to come, I'm sure. But those are the ones that we're looking at right now that are seeing these asking rents already trickle down for quite some time.
2: You know, I wonder how we square the circle on this, because, of course, the government talks about all the time the lack of affordable housing, and that includes apartments. And yet now, as you say, these tariffs will increase the cost of things like steel to build those apartments. But if there is nobody to rent those apartments, what happens then, Giacomo? Do you think that builders will maybe take a pause on building, you know, new apartments?
13: Yeah, that's a great question. And we're seeing now that builders have actually taken a pause on building condos. There are just very, very few starts right now. Purpose-built rentals have really dominated most of construction starts right now because the condo and homeowner markets have really, really stalled. So purpose-built rentals are just dominating right now. But yes, that is definitely a fear. What's happening as well is, you know, developers are really facing challenges from falling rents. Tariffs on construction materials, as we mentioned, can push marginal projects to be shelved or even canceled. So starts that are deferred to 2026 become completions that just don't occur in 2030 or 2031 when population is expected to return to growth. Because, as we know, we are seeing the federal government limit population growth, limit the amount of international student visas being granted in order to bring down demand while we catch up with all this supply. But with these tariffs coming into play, we're seeing that developers are really feeling the crunch of these costs, meaning they're shelving these projects for 4 or 5 years. And will that create a little bit of an opportunity where we are seeing demand far outpace supply in 2030 when so many of these projects have been delayed because of tariffs? It's quite possible, which is why that this is going to completely disrupt the rental market if it continues for quite some time.
2: Well, so if you do plan to move this year, ask for a 10-year lease.
13: Yeah.
2: Right?
13: That's exactly what we're saying as well.
2: Listen, for those who've never visited your site, tell us about rentals.ca. What can people find there?
13: Yeah, of course. So rentals.ca is the largest marketplace across Canada where we connect landlords and tenants. We let landlords post the rentals for free, especially if they're small landlords that only have a couple of units. And then rentals, of course, can look through all their listings there. And on top of that, at rentals.ca, we produce the national rent report every month where we look at average rents up and down. And then we also produce more deeper dives, such as this tariff piece, just to inform landlords and renters and policymakers what's happening in the industry. So we think it's a great site, and we're always happy for the exposure coming on your show.
2: Yeah, you bet. It is a great utility for those who are in the rental market. Giacomo, I always appreciate you taking some time. Thank you, my friend.
13: You're very welcome. Enjoy the nice weather while we can.
2: Yeah, indeed. You too. Get those sandals out. Giacomo Lattis from rentals.ca. When we come back, should you be more worried about an iced coffee or AI? We'll explain next on 680 CJOB.

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3: 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Listen, tickets are in short supply. I should tell you, I think there's less than 300 left for the game tomorrow. So if you've been hesitating, don't wait. All right, mainly cloudy for today. Chance of some more off and on drizzle. Afternoon high of 21. For tonight, cloudy and foggy, a low down to 13. For tomorrow, listen, I knew Wade Miller was good. I didn't realize he was this good. How about this forecast for some football tomorrow? It's going to clear up in the morning and a high tomorrow to 25. Wow. Saturday, we get some rain and a high of 19. Right now in the city, it is 16 at 680 CJOB.
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3: All right, 1:47 on this Thursday afternoon. It's KKN for Toth. And don't worry, I will get to some of your text messages in just a little bit. But by... If you've been on social media lately, you may have seen some recent discussions, some which have gotten quite heated, quite honestly, that have focused on whether bringing an iced coffee to a job interview is unprofessional. But new research has suggested that many Gen Z professionals are more concerned about keeping up with workplace AI demands. Joining us to talk about that is Cal Youngworth, Director of Permanent Placement Services at Robert Half. Good afternoon, Cal.
5: Good afternoon. How you doing?
3: I'm doing well. Listen, I have to ask you your thoughts on bringing an iced coffee to an interview. What say you?
5: Well, number one, I personally don't have any issue with it. But I think that's kind of the point, right? If you are interviewing with me, you don't know how I might feel about something like that, right? So we have to remember that an interview is a meeting, it's a forum there for you as an individual applying to a company to make your best, you know, put your best foot forward, make a great first impression. And if you're on the fence about, hey, is it okay if I bring a coffee or something, a drink, it probably is a good sign. If you have to ask yourself that question, leave it at home, right? Focus on making a good impression, and the basics still apply. You need to be professional. You need to be engaged. And that's the point of the meeting.
3: All right, well, let's talk about professionals, plural. New research says that nearly three quarters of Gen Z use AI for professional purposes, but more than a quarter say that integrating AI into their daily work has actually led to burnout. Tell us about that.
5: Yeah, no, I think it's a stress point. I think to a certain degree, it's something that we're all dealing with in the workplace. AI is changing so rapidly that honestly, it's tough to keep up with how you may apply that into your position into a typical day at the office. There's some stress around kind of learning the technology. Technology definitely helps all of us, but I think we could all agree that it is a stress point trying to keep up with it. And then the added stress, you know, if you're a young professional and you're a couple of years into your chosen career, and you read headlines that AI might eliminate your job or eliminate your profession, you know, I'd be stressed too. So yeah. I think my encouragement to all young professionals is just, hey, have awareness around it. Try to keep up with the trends. And, you know, again, we're early days of AI. So kind of, you know, let's, you know, buckle in and let's go for a ride. But yeah, the world is absolutely changing.
3: Do you see, Cal, that there's a lot more job hopping because of the threat and concerns of AI?
5: I don't know if it's because of AI. I truly feel everybody's still trying to absorb it. If you had asked me a year ago the impacts of AI on a certain profession, I might have given you an answer. And then 12 months later, maybe the answer changed again, right? So again, I think that's the point of it. It's going to continue to evolve, and we all need to kind of, you know, keep an eye on it, obviously, and ask the question, how does that impact my position? How does that impact my career? And then act accordingly. A lot of the movement we are seeing isn't because of AI. We have definitely noticed that some of the younger generations, you know, the Gen Zs, they do move around and change organizations a lot more than some of the previous generations. And that's okay if you're looking for growth, if you're looking for experience. But a lot of movement on a resume is still a red flag for a potential employer. So do it with caution.
3: Yeah, I'm glad you pointed that out, because that is so true. While you may think, okay, I'm getting more growth and more things to put on the resume, that can also work against you as well. So I'm glad that's a good point that you made. What about AI reshaping workplace expectations, Cal? And what can employers do, you know, to help stop burnout?
5: Yeah, I think number one, I think employers need to support individuals as they kind of go through this learning journey of AI. A lot of the AI is now bottom up in terms of bringing it through an organization. It's typically not your top individual in an organization saying, hey, here's how we're going to use AI, and we're going to use it every day like this. It's almost the reverse, where individuals at all levels of the organization are learning how to utilize it for certain tasks, for certain positions. They bring that kind of best practice in. Others learn from it, and it then trickles upwards or throughout the organization. You know, the advice in order not to overwhelm people is just be cognizant of it. For all the leaders out there, ask your teams, hey, how are you doing? You've put a lot on your plate. Your role has changed a lot. Yes, maybe you're using AI, but your position now looks differently. How do you feel about that, right? I think it's just good leadership engagement to make sure that your teams are in a good spot.
3: Very good advice. And I know that this is a conversation, Cal, that you and I will probably have in the months and years ahead as AI continues to reshape the workforce and the workplace. Appreciate you taking the time today, sir. Thank you.
5: Thanks for having me.
3: You bet. Cal Youngworth, Director of Permanent Placement Services at Robert Half. You know, listen, for someone who's worked in radio as long as I have, and it's been a hot minute, the changes that I have witnessed from when I first started to where we are today is just mind-blowing when I think about it. And all along the way, I've had to go with these changes. And I can tell you, there have been some days where I've said, you know what, this is not for me. I can't handle that or handle learning new technology. You know, as someone who used to use reel-to-reel machines back in the day. But, you know, the more that you open yourself to it, the better off you're going to be. I want to quickly end with a couple of text messages. And we started the show off this afternoon with Braden, producer Braden. We've been talking about these new Meta glasses, you know, that have cameras on them and, you know, can go around and not only, never mind, take pictures, but, you know, can even live stream. So the next time you're at an establishment, you may be on camera and not know it. Well, Bob says, how is anybody concerned about these glasses? There are security cameras everywhere, inside establishments and outside. Everybody needs to wake up. In public, anywhere, we are on camera. Good point, Bob. That is a very good point. And Chris said, I knew a guy back in 85 who carried a Polaroid with him. He used to hang out by our high school, think he was a bird watcher. Reading between the lines there on what you said. But the difference is, if you saw somebody out there holding a Polaroid camera, you would know that they're taking pictures, right? Now, with these new glasses, you don't know whether you're on camera or not. You don't know whether this person is live streaming what you're doing, you know, shopping at Walmart. It's a crazy world we live in. Big thanks to producer Braden Owosco for doing the wonderful job that he always does. Stay tuned because, of course, Mr. Mulrooney is coming up next. Then it is the news with Richard Kluche coming up at 4 and, of course, the sports show with Christian O'Mell after that. Enjoy the rest of your day, everybody. Enjoy tomorrow. 25 and Bombers. Woohoo! Bye-bye.

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17: Global News at 2 o'clock, I'm Jeff Braun. The heads of two big American artificial intelligence firms and a Canadian computer scientist have pleaded with the United Nations to set controls over the burgeoning technology they're designing in order to save the world. Reporter Don Mitchell has details.
18: Anthropic's chief executive officer, Dario Amade, said AI could be of risk to humanity, while Canadian AI pioneer, Joshua Bengio, said the dangers are real. Meanwhile, Australia's prime minister, Anthony Albanese, says he's extremely concerned about OpenAI security breach of a government website and that the artificial intelligence company took too long to reveal the incident.
17: All of them say safeguards need to be set up in order to prevent the technology from getting too powerful to rein in. Harvest Manitoba has been serving families in need for 40 years now, and the demand continues to grow. Its latest report finds more than 60,000 Manitobans rely on food banks every month, and food bank use has more than doubled in 5 years thanks to the rising cost of living. CEO Vince Barletta says it's a nationwide issue.
19: We've been seeing this same trend all over the country this past year. 2.2 million Canadians going to a food bank somewhere across this fair land each and every month.
17: The report also shows nearly half of those who use the food bank are children. Harvest Manitoba says in spite of this need, it's been able to deliver food to various regions across the province through initiatives like the Food Rescue Program, Meals to Go, and First Steps. A new poll suggests a large number of Canadians support the government's idea of putting private operators in charge of the Meals to Go and First Steps. A new poll suggests a large number of Canadians support the government's idea of putting private operators in charge of the largest

0: The poll suggests 31% are opposed to the idea, while the remaining 27% said they are not sure. David Baxter, The Canadian Press, Ottawa.
1: A wildlife rescue service that's just outside the city is holding an open house this weekend, as we hear from Global's Navi Ball.
2: Zoe Nakata with the Wildlife Haven Rehab Center in Île-de-Chêne says they'll treat visitors to behind-the-scenes tours of the facility.
3: Folks can come and they can see the x-ray room, and they can see where animals get surgeries, and they can see, you know, where we triage patients and where we treat the patients, where we prepare the food, where we do the laundry. There's a lot of laundry in wildlife rehab. And they can see these large enclosures, specialized spaces that we have for the animals.
2: There will also be interactive activities for all ages, and you can meet the various animals that are at the center. The open house is Saturday and Sunday from 10 a.m. to 3:30 p.m. You can get tickets at wildlifehaven.ca. Navi Ball, Global News.
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1: Mainly cloudy today, a 30% chance of drizzle, a high of 21. Tonight, cloudy, foggy as well, with a low of 13. Tomorrow, clearing, a south wind at 30 kilometers per hour, the high 25. Rain on Saturday, and a high of 19. Right now, it's 17 at 680 CJOB.

0: already starting to be a major problem.
1: Is that because of attrition, aging out, or people looking for different careers as well? Or is it a bit of both?
0: Well, I think it's a bit of both. I mean, when my father was in the trades, I was just talking about this with a friend. We're having lunch. In the 80s, my father would keep his hands underneath the table, right? Because to be a tradesman was not, you know, not cool, right? And everybody wanted everybody wants a desk job or to go to university. And well, if we don't start getting people to service in the construction industry, you won't have anybody to fix anything when it breaks.
1: It's so true. Steve, there was this story last week that Danny, our producer, found for me, which was 60% of Gen Zs just in the States said that they'd probably opt in on trades instead of going to university, because if they got a trade at a younger age, it was a quicker path to making $100,000 a year. Do you think that's a factual thing?
0: Sure, more.
1: Yeah.
0: I think, I mean, if I could if I was young again, I'd become an HVAC contractor or a plumber. I mean, my father was a master plumber and then got into custom-built homes. And then I got back. I went to university, to be honest with you. I went to university, studied economics, and then went in the corporate world and got back into construction.
1: Yeah.
0: We started a spray foam company because we found that there was a void to get things done we wanted to do. And 14 years ago, we brought into spray foam into our the construction family.
1: And now it's ubiquitous, isn't it? And you got skilled people who need to. Hey, I got a caller here. Here's what's interesting. While I got you on the phone, Steve, obviously people are going to call in. Can I take this call as well? Tony, Tony, you're on the line with me. I got Steve as well. Now, Tony, tell Steve what you told Danny, my screener, about the trade system in Canada. Let's see if I can get some answers from Steve for you.
2: Hi, thanks for having me. So the reality is that most red seal tickets have a ratio of one trainer, one ticketed professional to one apprentice. I can tell you whether it's an electrician, a plumber, a gas fitter, whatever. There are a lot of kids out of college that simply cannot find an apprenticeship because nobody's willing to take them on. Everybody's full. Everybody knows somebody, and they cannot secure somebody with a ticket to train them. So what I'd like to see is I'd like to increase that ratio from 1-to-1 to 3-to-1. Let's get the kids trained. We don't need to have 1-to-1. Kids can work on their own.
1: All right, Tony, thanks for the call. Steve, do you want to sort of weigh in on what he has to say about that? Is it hard for people to get into the trades?
0: I think so. There's probably barriers to getting in or like he says, getting, you know, as an apprentice joining somewhere, right? They need to fast track things. And I think he's got a bit of a point there, right?
1: So how do we fast track that? Because I remember when I was in high school, my high school had a wood shop, metal shop. I think we also had a mechanic shop as well. And if you were a good student in those things, you could, in some cases, opt out of school a little earlier if you were going to go into a trade that related to that particular thing.
0: Very good point there. But we're programmed to think that's not okay.
1: So how do we change that attitude? Because you know trades are great. I know trades are great. Look, I got friends in trades. I got friends in academics. Can they mix together? Of course they can. We just got to get rid of this awful, awful, awful thing that you've already mentioned, which is it seems to be
0: a stigma
1: around doing a trade, whereas I know people in trades who've paid off their houses, paid off their summer houses. They got cash.
0: The tables have changed, right? Like I said, in the 80s, my father wouldn't put people's hands on top of the table because they're all cut up and gnarly from construction, right?
1: Yeah.
0: I mean, I was just telling a friend of mine that's here, that's coming here from Italy, that, back in the 80s, they would ask my dad to get up and let my uncle sit down that was a professor right at the table. That's just the mentality back then, right? You know what I mean? You're a degree or a doctor, you're looked up the scale compared to a tradesman. But I think that has to change and the stigma has to change. I mean, my dad, we're Greek in background. He left the village at 13 and went to Athens to work construction.
1: Yeah.
0: And it wasn't a bad thing. He's done better than my uncle. That's a professor. So
1: my dad left school in grade 8 as a 14-year-old and became a butcher and was a butcher his entire life. What's interesting is I keep getting calls, and I don't need to take any of these, Georgie, but I will mention what I see on the screen here. Frank had called in as well, saying school system needs to be changed. We need trades training back in school. So how do we do that as well? here, Steve? How do we make sure that back into our educational system? Because, look, you know, the whole point of an educational system is to set us up for the future. We need tradespeople. How do we do that?
0: So if I can comment on that, that's a good point. My son's 7 years old. In kindergarten, I went in junior kindergarten and senior kindergarten. They had people come in. For example, me as a tradesperson, I brought blueprints. I showed them about building a home, reading plans, using a tape measure. So they're trying to introduce that. There's books that they read about trades. And, you know, at the end of the day, it was actually really nice. At the end of senior kindergarten, every student would get up when they graduated and they asked what they wanted to be. And my son got up and said, I want to be a worker like my dad.
1: Yeah.
0: So you know, the thought's changing, yeah. And we got to do a little bit more. It's okay. It's cool to be in the trades, in my opinion. And I know some of these trades are making big money. These young guys can make a lot of money. They just need the drive.
1: Yeah, Steve, I was taking calls last week from guys that were saying they were easily making 150, nearly $200,000 a year by the time they were 24. So
0: yeah. And you're not going to make that in the corporate world that easy.
1: No, unless you're really good with numbers, right? Yeah.
0: Yep.
1: Hey, Steve, I appreciate you jumping on with us at short notice. But look, I know you're a guy that hires people, hires red seals. So you see this every day. So appreciate your take on it, Steve. Thank you so much.
0: Having me. Have a great day.
1: No problem. You too. Steve Michelle is there. He employs tradespeople. And look, I love having this conversation because Steve is right. There is a bit of a stigma, and I don't know why. Well, I do know why, but I don't think we need to go into it. You know why. I know why. So how do we squash that? How do we get rid of that ridiculous stigma that because you work with your hands or you have a physical job, you are somehow lesser than when you're not? Look, I chose the job that made sure I could have soft hands, right? I like all of the guys in my family and all of the women in my family all had super crazy jobs, like working physical jobs or working in as nurses or in aged care. I chose the job for me that is going to keep my soft hands. But then again, I also, as a 47-year-old, I'm like, okay, well, how long does this last? How long does radio last? How long does that last for me as a career? Do I need to look at doing something else? All right, we'll take some calls on this. 416-870-6400, 1-888-225-TALK. It's the Ben Mulrooney Show coming back.
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13: Mainly cloudy today, a 30% chance of drizzle, a high of 21. Tonight, cloudy, foggy as well, with a low of 13. Tomorrow, clearing, a south wind at 30 kilometers per hour, the high 25, rain on Saturday, and a high of 19. Right now, it's 17 at 680 CJOB.

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1: All right, welcome back. Trex from the Ed Radio Network covering for Ben today. Where's Danny? Get Danny on here. Look, Danny, you and I weren't here on the Ben Show yesterday. Apparently, they already talked about the iced coffee thing. I think what we're learning is don't take iced coffee to a job interview. All right.
2: Definitely don't do that.
1: So I don't want to repeat the story because George is like, I think we did that story yesterday with Ben. Two days in a row, boring as hell. Get out of here. Once is enough. What decision did you both come to?
3: So me and Tim Parent were on the side that it's totally fine if you do that.
1: If you bring an iced coffee to a job interview. Okay.
3: And Ben and Amy were like, no, you can't do that. That's unprofessional.
1: Yeah, it is unprofessional. Absolutely. Why are you taking drinks to a job interview? You're there for a serious reason.
2: How long is a job interview? Drink before you get there, or have a drink right after. You don't need a drink.
1: Could you imagine our broadcast colleague Greg Brady at a job interview? He'd need to go to the bathroom halfway through.
3: Come on. Again, I don't want to get into this again, but it's...
1: Why are you talking about it then?
3: It's okay.
1: Yeah? Is it?
3: You're taking the coffee.
1: Did you bring an iced coffee to the job interview for this job?
3: Yes, I did.
1: You did?
3: I did.
1: Oh, my God. Okay. Speaking of coffee, Starbucks is done. Starbucks is closing 250 North American stores this week. Yeah. You know, it's fascinating. When I read that story, I was like, oh, I know what this is. Now, for those of you that don't know, I occasionally will go to Starbucks if it's the last ditch effort. Like, I'll try and find a more mom and pop owned shop to get my coffee from. But Starbucks is like the last resort. Now, when I see that Starbucks is going to close 250 stores in North America, I know, and you know, and the story doesn't even mention this. I know, you know, and everyone listening knows that Starbucks hates unions, right? They hate any Starbucks store that's ever tried to unionize. They just close the store because they will not put up with it. So 250 stores. There's a couple of thousand Starbucks locations in North America. So it may seem small potatoes to close 250 stores. I guarantee you. Every single store that's trying to unionize right now is one of the ones on the list that's closing this week. They're refitting as well. They're apparently refitting something like 1,500 stores before the end of the month because that's when Starbucks' fiscal is. So I feel like it is somewhat of a dying brand. I think people are done with those that love Starbucks are still going to go there. Still going to get their pumpkin spice lattes. Still going to get their eggnog lattes. Still going to get their unicorn. Is the unicorn thing, the unicorn frappuccino still a thing? Like, I get it. But when you hear a massive coffee chain like Starbucks are going, yeah, we're going to close 250 stores. There's a couple of things at play. One, they don't want any unionized stores. Two, the cost of coffee has skyrocketed in the past 5 years. That's why your drinks are creeping up towards $11 for a latte. Like, what are you talking? Really? Make it at the house. So last September, just a year ago, Starbucks closed 627 stores in North America and in Europe, laid off about 900 non-retail employees as well. So what's going on at Starbucks? They're just like any other corporation having massive cutbacks. Like, how many staff work in a regular Starbucks store? Couldn't even tell you. Danny, do you want to try and have a guess at that? How many people do you think work at a Starbucks store? So probably got a couple of managers. You probably got some supervisors, a few staff, a couple of trainees. What, 20, 30 people maybe?
2: That's probably a fair guess, yeah.
1: Right, so 250 stores shut. You can best believe that some of those will be here in Canada as well. That's a lot of jobs gone. A lot of good, like, Starbucks ain't a bad job. I've had a lot of friends that have worked at Starbucks over the years. Like, usually their first job, whether they're still going to school or whatever. Not always easy to deal with as a corporation or a company. A friend of mine got extremely ill from COVID, and Starbucks was just a massive pain in the ass to his life every single day. Until he just eventually decided just to leave the company. It was too hard to fight it. So... While I feel for the people that are about to lose their jobs, I think Starbucks is realizing that we are going back to, slowly but surely, more of a, I want to find a local place to get my coffee, right? I don't know how you guys consume coffee. Like, I usually have my first couple of, I got a little espresso machine at the house. I bought that for my birthday in April. Yeah, I bought myself a birthday present because there wasn't anyone else to buy me a birthday present. Georgie bought me a cake, though, so there was that. Yeah. Nice. If you work with Georgian on your birthday, he gets you a cake from Marche Leo. It's very kind of him.
3: So nice. The closest nice. Place.
1: It was. It was a great cake too. It was like a lot. It was like a lot of cake. It was okay. very. It was very cakey. And I'm lactose not... intolerant, but it was very cakey. Oh.
2: I yeah. am not a Starbucks person at all for two reasons. One, the price is astronomical.
1: Yeah.
2: Two, I just find it so pretentious. I want to order.
1: Let me ask you. What's pretentious about it?
2: The venti, the words, the terms. I want to be able to order a small or a large. I don't want to have special terms or special language. I don't like it. I make my coffee at home. I follow the philosophy. I know you don't like him, but I don't care. Kevin O'Leary, millionaire, but he makes, or I don't even know. Maybe
1: don't mention that
2: home,
1: waste of skin on this radio show. Oh my God, he's such an oxygen pig.
2: He talks about how we waste so much money buying coffee when it's such a cheap drink to make at home.
1: Yeah.
2: I want to have it right away when I first wake up before I have to deal with you people. And I don't go out to get coffee hardly ever. Yeah.
1: All right, George, can you do me a solid real quick here? Hang on 2 seconds. Hang on. All right. Can you pump me up? I want to play you my favorite scene. Is the delay working? Just in case. I don't know whether they're swearing in this. Danny, can I play to you my favorite scene from the Paul Rudd movie Role Models? Please, and I present the scene.
4: Good morning. Can I take your order?
5: Can I get a tall chai?
6: A large black coffee.
5: A what?
6: Large black coffee.
5: Do you mean a venti?
6: No, I mean a large.
5: He means a venti. Yeah, the biggest one you got.
4: Venti is large.
6: No, venti is 20.
5: Danny.
6: Yeah. Large is large. In fact, tall is large, and grande is Spanish for large. Venti's the only one that doesn't mean large. It's also the only one that's Italian. Congratulations, you're stupid in three languages.
1: Yes. Congratulations. You're stupid in three languages. Look, I do like an extra large coffee though. I don't want a small. I want the biggest. I want like a, you know how you used to be able to get Coca-Cola in a 3-liter thirst tanker? I want that. I want a 3-liter latte. You know, you see those people walking around with their Stanley cups?
2: Yeah.
1: Like I have a version of that, and I once went to a coffee shop. I'm like, can you make a latte in this? She's like, no. And she just looked at me like I was stupid. Yeah. So there you go.
2: I make an entire pot in the morning for myself. French press. It's just a cheap, I don't know.
1: Hang on, an entire pot of coffee to yourself? No wonder you're twitching until 9 o'clock at night.
2: It's not huge. It makes like three cups. Not huge cups. Three cups.
1: Okay.
2: That's not a... Anyway. But I make it myself. French press. I find it tastes a lot better than the drip kind. And yeah, I save a bunch because I'm not going out buying it from a shop. But if I would be like you, I would try to find a mom and pop if I had to get it somewhere else.
1: Georgie, how are you drinking your coffee? Or do you even drink coffee?
3: I do. I usually make coffee at home.
1: Yeah.
3: That's the iced coffee at home.
1: You have iced coffee. You don't have a hot coffee in the morning?
3: No.
1: Even in winter, you have iced coffee?
3: Mostly, yes.
1: You are weird. Iced coffee in winter?
3: I just don't like the taste of hot coffee. But
1: okay. All right.
3: But yes, for the past few months, I've been hooked to vanilla iced latte.
1: Okay, this is why this is happening, because we're figuring out how to make delicious coffee at the house, and we don't want to spend our money outside the house. That's why Starbucks is closing 250 stores. Not because it's pretentious, Danny. All right, more of the Ben Mulrooney Show coming back here in a bit. Andy Petrillo is going to join us in the next hour to talk about that big announcement from the PWHL this morning. Stick around. It's the Ben Mulrooney Show.
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16: Global News at 3 o'clock, I'm Jeff Braun. The mayor and councillor Cindy Gilroy have put forward a motion to change the way councillors facing criminal charges, are allowed to operate at City Hall. They introduced a motion to ask the province to change the charter so a member of council charged with a criminal offense can be placed on a leave of absence from council duties. Scott Gillingham says the motion will face debate at the next council meeting, which will be held after next month's civic election.
17: I'm confident that that debate will end with a recommendation to call on the province to review what other jurisdictions are doing and what, if any, improvements or changes can be made to the Winnipeg Charter to deal with cases where an individual member of council is facing criminal charges.
16: Both Gillingham and Gilroy have spoken about changing the rules since Transcona councillor Russ Wyatt was charged with sexual assault earlier in the year. The allegations against Wyatt have not been proven in court. 34 kilograms of cocaine was found in a vehicle during a traffic stop near Portage La Prairie. RCMP pulled the vehicle over early Wednesday afternoon, and after talking to the driver, called the First Nations police to bring their service dog to the scene. The dog smelled drugs. The search yielded 34 kilograms of what's believed to be cocaine, estimated to be worth $850,000. A 33-year-old Calgary man is facing charges. It's been 40 years since Harvest Manitoba opened its doors, and the need for their services continues to grow. Its latest report finds more than 60,000 Manitobans rely on food banks every month, and food bank use has more than doubled in 5 years thanks to the rising cost of living. CEO Vince Barletta says there are many ways you can help out.
18: It can be as simple as putting that tin in the bin. It can be a matter of, you know, maybe you're making that donation to Harvest at Christmas time, or you're a monthly donor, you're helping us run a food drive, or you're coming in and you're volunteering to help us do the work that needs to go on here.
16: The report also shows nearly half of those who use the food bank are children. Harvest Manitoba says in spite of the need, it's been able to deliver food to various regions across the province through initiatives like the Food Rescue Program, Meals to Go, and First Steps. Two Manitoba men who lived for decades not knowing they were switched at birth have received a settlement from the provincial government. Documents posted this week show Edward Ambrose and Richard Beauvais were each paid $250,000. In a statement from their documents posted this week show Edward Ambrose and Richard Beauvais were each paid $250,000. In a statement from their lawyer, the two

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3: Mainly cloudy today, a 30% chance of drizzle, a high of 21. Tonight, cloudy, foggy, a low of 13. Tomorrow, clearing, a south wind at 30 kilometers per hour, a high 25. Rain on Saturday and a high of 19. Right now, it's 17 at 680 CJOB.

0: And look, I know some people don't want to be in a roommate situation, like me. I do not want to live with people. I don't want to live with people I don't know, right? And it's not about being proud or anything. It's about I'm a little bit older and I need my own space.
1: Let's say, though, that you were working at a job that pays minimum wage or slightly above.
0: Then I would have to adjust everything. I probably would have to have a roommate of some description. Right?
1: Possibly more than one.
0: Yeah, possibly more than one. So I'm glad you saw this. What made you think that we needed to talk about this on the radio? Was it something that had popped into your mind that you hadn't really thought about before? Or had you seen it and thought, we should talk about that?
1: Yeah, you know, we've had Greg Cronier on the show a few times with Ben, and I've been following his feed. I find it interesting, and I'm glad that he's sharing, because I think that we often don't get to hear these kinds of stories directly from someone who's experiencing being unhoused. I'm struck by he's got a lot of great followers and comments, but then he also has people who are like, why aren't you working? And, you know, I think it's important that people realize that there are people out there that are working and still can't afford not just rent. You have to afford first and last month's rent.
0: Yeah.
1: Okay.
0: Yeah. And then you got to afford everything along the way. So I can speak to this. I had a friend a few years ago. He had a full-time job. He was making $40,000 a year. And this is when rents went through the roof. This was in Vancouver. And he wasn't homeless in the way that we all automatically think. He wasn't homeless where he was, you know, living in a tent or part of an encampment. He was basically couch surfing. And he had to do that for a full year. He could not find a place to land that he could afford on his salary. So what he did is, while he was trying to save to be able, because look, you can save, but that money is eventually going to chew up if you get into a rental, right? If you're not making more, what do they say? Like, your rental shouldn't be any more than 30% of your salary. Like, most of us are sitting at 50%.
1: Yeah.
0: Right? Let's be honest.
1: Yeah.
0: So there's that to factor with. So while he was saving, instead of going, all right, I got to put this away. And I think I even mentioned this on the show a couple of weeks ago. He got himself a gym membership. So he had a place to shower and get out of the house, because he would be staying in friends' basements and you know, he didn't want to disrupt their lives. So he used his gym membership to his best, you know, the best of his ability to have to get showered and cleaned at the gym, and then he'd go off to work. And the fact that people actually live like that is kind of scary to think about, because we never actually talk about that part of it. The only part we talk about is, oh, this person is unhoused, they must be unemployed. Or some of us stupidly automatically go, oh, you must be homeless. Oh, you must be a drug addict. Let me tell you, the story is very much not that. There are plenty of people who are considered unhoused in the traditional sense that actually have jobs they go to every single day.
1: And are struggling
0: with that second part of their life. I've got my work dialed in, but my home life is fractured. I don't have a roof over my head. Sorry, Danny.
1: Yeah, no, how hard would it be to be able to keep a stable job if you are either couch surfing or sleeping in a tent? I cannot imagine. If I have a nap on my couch, my back is wrecked.
0: Yeah.
1: Like, I cannot imagine then having to try to be on my feet for 8 hours or do manual labor.
0: Like, you work from home, right? So you work from home, you have that privilege, it's comfortable. It's not the best situation for you. I know that. But at the end of the day, if you took away your housing and think about the job that you do, you wouldn't be able to do your job because you work from home, right? So you'd have nowhere to actually do your work.
1: No, and I mean, but even, let's say, a minimum wage type of job, I cannot imagine doing it if you've just spent the night in a tent and you don't have a place to go shower. And you like, how do you do that?
0: Yeah.
1: And so it's get a job.
0: Imagine us now. We have jobs, we do our jobs, but still our lives carry a certain level of stress, right? And we have roofs over our head. Now, remove the roofs from over our head. Imagine that layer of stress on top of that. So you got the stress from your day-to-day job, and then you got the stress of your living situation afterwards. Like, that cannot be good for your health.
1: And Drex, it's getting cold.
0: It is getting cold. It is. The weather where we do the show from was a little bit nicer today. But as it gets colder, I really want you to consider that. And give my thanks to Greg, by the way, for providing that something for us to chat about, because he's brought up something that we don't talk about enough, which is, yes, there are unhoused people in our communities that do actually hold down full-time jobs every single day. They're going to work. They're paying their bills, paying their taxes. Yet just cannot get that leg up. It is so hard to be able to save when you make a minimum wage. And getting into a living situation, I don't know. It's really tough for people. I can understand why you get into those roommate situations. Like when you see, look at this. It's a house full of 40-year-olds sharing rent. Yeah, guess what? That's affordable for them. So just think about those folks. The next time the word unhoused or homeless pops into your mind, think about the fact that there are plenty of people out there in that situation that actually have full-time jobs like you do. All right, when we come back on the Ben Mulroney Show, imagine being switched at birth. I couldn't imagine it. What do you think the monetary compensation should be for such a thing? We'll dive into that big story coming out of Manitoba next.
2: 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Now they'll square off against Toronto in a potential playoff preview.
3: It is so tight in the CFL West, who knows which team will cross over. 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I'm Derek Taylor, and our coverage kicks off in the tailgate party zone with the Olympic Builders pregame show following live at 5 with Richard Cloutier. 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
2: 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Now, Winnipeg Blue Bomber football on CJOB.
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2: 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Weather.
12: Mainly cloudy today, a 30% chance of drizzle, a high of 21. Tonight, cloudy, foggy as well, with a low of 13. Tomorrow, clearing, a south wind at 30 kilometers per hour, the high 25, rain on Saturday, and a high of 19. Right now, it's 17 at 680 CJOB.

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6: Richard Kluche with you this Thursday afternoon. 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
6: Vinay Brith calling for more police presence and changes to the law, allowing security to carry firearms to protect synagogues across the country. The news just ahead at 4 on 680 CJOB.
9: With your traffic, I'm Adam Wilson. We were dealing with a closure southbound on Main between Red River and Park Manor. That's been reopened, but expect some southbound delays as things get moving. Northbound Kendiston and Lindenwood Drive, a crash is blocking your curb lane. Keep left and expect some delays. Work continues both directions of Abenoji-Mikina between Pembina and St. Mary's. That has eastbound traffic Waverly to River moving at 17 minutes. Northbound Pembina, Grant to Confusion Corner coming in at 6. 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That's your 680 CJOB traffic.

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1: All right, welcome back. Drex here from the Edge Radio Network covering for Ben today. There is a guy who's made a suggestion that, look, if you had planned on handing down some money to your kids as an inheritance when you die, he's saying you should do it, when they're like 28, anytime between 28 and 33, you should give it to them. When I read that headline, I was like, did a 20-year-old write this article? Is this someone trying to trick the skirt the rules here? No, he's Bill Perkins, actually. He's a hedge fund multimillionaire, best-selling author. He wrote a book called Die With Zero, Getting All You Can From Your Money and Your Life. So he did this interview with Fortune magazine, and he says, look, if the reason is that your brain reaches peak mental activity or mental acuity at 28 on average, and you're in decline, and plateau starts at about 33. Great. I love that we're all downhill. This is Danny. Do you feel like you're going downhill?
2: All the time.
1: Yeah.
2: All the
1: 33.
2: Time.
1: It was a long time ago for me, like 47 now. I think we're almost at rock bottom here. So he says, adding the utility of money starts to decline, and the seasons of your life start to pass you by. So money will have its biggest impact on your kids between 28 and 33. They can, use it for what they need, you know, getting into a property or whatever it is. I don't know. Do you agree with this? It doesn't seem like a bad idea.
2: He's not wrong. I mean, unless if you have a young adult child who you know is just going to, you know, waste the money, maybe go on a bunch of trips. Like, if they're not going to be smart with it, then of course it's not good advice. But if they're like, you know what, I'm going to put this towards a down payment so that I'm not throwing the money away in rent, and I'm going to put it, you know, start building my property, home ownership, that type of thing, then yeah, of course it makes sense. I mean, I think getting 50 grand or 100 grand when you are 25 or 30 means a lot more than getting it when you're, I don't know, 60.
1: And it's fair to say that there are plenty of people now that are probably in their 20s, 30s, even into their 40s, who at some stage may have relied on their parents to help with their down payment. So we're already kind of doing it just in an unofficial way. You just got a multimillionaire coming out going, well, hang on a second, this is what I plan on doing. You know, I'm going to give the bulk of my money to my kids when they turn a certain age. So, and I can understand why that would make sense in 2026, when we hear about so many people staying at home for longer, so many people relying on their parents. But then again, you've got those people that live at home with their parents that do have jobs and are contributing to the family home as well, which kind of would relieve the costs on a lot of families if they got a bunch of family living in the house. So I don't think it's a bad idea. Like, if you'd suggested this in the 60s or 70s, we would have been laughed at. No question. Would have been laughed out of the room. But I think in 2026, I think there's probably even people that are listening to this right now going, oh, well, I've already kind of done that because I paid for the deposit for my kid or whatever.
2: Yeah, if you can do it, it's great. If you can make it work somehow, sure.
1: My parents have said the only thing me and my siblings are inheriting is their debt, which is cleared, by the way, from what I understand. They're pensioners, so, you know, they've got fixed incomes. I know I'm not going to have an inheritance. And I'm actually okay with that because I've always gone out and provided for myself since I was a teenager anyway. So for me, it's a little bit different. I'm not expecting something, and I would never expect my parents to give me cash. But then again, I know for a fact that if my parents did have cash, they'd be very, very generous with loaning it to me if I needed it or giving it to me. So I really like this story. This guy's so fascinating. I love that he's brought this up as a, hey, listen, you should consider this. So I do wonder if there's any people listening to the Ben Mulrooney Show right now that have actually already put something like this in place for their kids. You know, once they hit a certain age, they'll get a certain amount of money. He's suggesting you put it in a trust earlier, let it start making some cash, and then give them access to that trust when they hit about 28 or so. Joy Jeet, if your parents were loaded and you turned 28 and they said, all right, here's your inheritance, would you be happy with that?
3: I wouldn't turn it down, but I am, as you said, I am totally fine by earning what I am.
1: You're pretty self-sufficient.
3: And I do help my parents in any way that I could.
1: Yeah.
3: Not that they have asked for it, but they have done so much for me throughout my life.
1: Oh, my God. Listen to this guy. The best son
3: doing
1: ever.
3: Doing something for them is the least I could do.
1: Good on you, man. It's interesting because, look, not every one of us has a good relationship with our parents. Some of us have no relationship with our parents because of whatever happened. It doesn't really matter. But as we get older and I read stories like this, I'm like, okay, this guy actually makes sense. Most people would go, oh, you're just a millionaire. You know, you can do that because you're a millionaire. Inheritances aren't always money, money, money, money, money. Sometimes it's not about the money. Maybe it's a small amount of money. Who cares about the money? But if your parents think you're responsible enough that at the age of 28, maybe your inheritance is 50 grand. I don't know. It doesn't matter. And your parents make that decision to go, you know what? We're going to give you that money early because we know you want to be able to get into a house. And it's going to be much easier for you as a 28-year-old with this $50,000 to add to what you've already probably saved to get yourself a deposit and get into a house. Whereas someone like me, I've never, I owned a property when I was in my early 20s for a couple of years. My first property was just like a little one-bedroom apartment I bought in Sydney. And I remember how much it cost me, $65,000. I bought a one-bedroom apartment in 1996 for $65,000. And I sold it a couple of years later. I think it was for about 80 grand. Paid off my mortgage, had a little bit of extra cash in my pocket. Right? But that was me. That was my own doing. The situation for younger people today just isn't like that anymore. Every time I hear someone going, save, save, you just got to save. Kevin O'Leary's one of them. 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Shut up. You don't know the realities of making $45,000, $50,000 a year in a massive city that overcharges for rent. Everything's expensive. Transportation's expensive. And then you're wondering why young people aren't able to save? Wages have not kept up with inflation. They haven't. You know that as an employer. You know that as an employee. Your money that you earn hasn't kept up with what's going on outside. Right? The fact that grocery stores in 2020 saw a strategic way to inflate their prices by saying, oh, it's supply, demand, we can't do it. Guess what? We're on the other side of that. The supply and demand situation has rectified itself, yet we're still playing those massive inflated prices. That's part of it. That's why we can't afford anything. So it makes sense for this guy. What's his name again? Bill? Bill Perkins?
2: Bill Perkins. There's so many stories where realtors say when they have young buyers, it is the bank of mom and dad that are helping out with that down payment. Because, how do you save when you're barely making ends meet?
1: And no one should ever be embarrassed about that.
2: Being offered money
1: from the bank of mom. Because really, when you look at it, the bank of mom and dad is likely going to pay out at the end of their lives anyway. They're just making that decision. Similar to Bill Perkins making his decision, those parents have made the decision, you know what? We've got a little bit of a nest egg. We know that we're going to hand this money down to one or all of our kids at some point. So let's just accommodate them now and let them set their life up. And I think it's a good thing for relationship building as well. And I'm not saying relationships with your family should be based on money. I'm just saying the ability to do that as a parent for one of your kids is good parenting. Because you're like, well, hang on a second. This is family wealth. I want to share it with my family. This happens in every other culture across the country, by the way. And every other culture across the world, where resources are shared within families. So once again, I think we need to take off our Western sort of ideals and blinders of how we think life should work and understand that in many other countries and cultures, a family dynamic is what actually works, where everyone's contributing and helping each other out, right? Something to think about. All right, coming up after 5 o'clock for our Toronto listeners.
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11: Grogan agrees the consumer demand for plant-based meats isn't what it used to be about a decade ago. On the markets, the TSX down 45, the Dow down 162, the S&P 500 down 2 points, NASDAQ up 3, oil up 245 to close at $94.61 per barrel, gold down 20.40 to close at $42.98 an ounce, and our Canadian dollar trading at 70.74 cents U.S. compared to 70.94 cents U.S. yesterday. 680 CJOB means business.
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15: This was a hate-motivated crime.
11: We're learning more details about the two police officers who fought off the anti-Semitic-fueled attack on that Belleville synagogue.
15: The loss of life and the irreversible damage that could have been rippled through our community for generations cannot be overstated.
11: The last council meeting before the election and uniting Winnipeg Jets history.
16: I'm back in.
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18: Good afternoon. I'm Jeff Braun. A motion was made at today's city council meeting that would pave the way to force a councillor to take a leave of absence if they're charged with a crime. Mayor Scott Gillingham and Councillor Cindy Gilroy put forward the motion at what was the final meeting before the civic election next month. They're looking for council's approval to call on the province to review how criminal charges against elected officials are addressed.
19: I believe it's time for the province of Manitoba to review the current legislation around situations where a member of council may be facing criminal charges. And so this motion will be debated as a matter of priority at the next council meeting, which will be the first meeting of the new council.
18: Both Gillingham and Gilroy have spoken about changing the rules since Transcona councillor Russ Wyatt was charged with sexual assault earlier this year. The allegations against Wyatt have not been proven in court.
20: It takes a province to feed a province. We have a record number of people to feed, but we also have a record amount of generosity.
18: Demand continues to grow for Harvest Manitoba and other food banks right across the country, Global's Tegan Rasha reports.
21: Harvest Manitoba's latest report finds that more than 60,000 Manitobans rely on food banks every month, and food bank use has more than doubled in 5 years due to the rising cost of living. Harvest Manitoba CEO Vince Barletta says while the demand is there, the help has always been there too.
20: We run on three things. We run on food, we run on funds, and we run on the energy of Manitobans through volunteerism and their ability to give back.
21: The report also shows nearly half of those who use the food bank are children. Harvest Manitoba says in spite of the need, it's been able to deliver food to various regions across the province through initiatives like the Food Rescue Program, Meals to Go, and First Steps. Tegan Rocha, Global News.
18: 34 kilograms of cocaine was found in a vehicle during a traffic stop near Portage La Prairie. RCMP pulled the vehicle over early Wednesday afternoon, and after talking to the driver, called the First Nations police to bring their service dog to the scene. The dog smelled drugs, and the search yielded the 34 kilograms of what's believed to be cocaine, estimated to be worth $850,000. A 33-year-old Calgary man is facing charges. An arrest has been made following an arson at a social club earlier this month. An incendiary device was placed along a rear wall of the business in the 400 block of Notre Dame Avenue around 2:30 in the morning, September 11th. The passerby saw the fire and extinguished it before it could spread. A 59-year-old man's been arrested and faces several charges. Police say while they believe the suspect and business owner know each other, they do not believe the incident is extortion related. The heads of two big American artificial intelligence firms and a Canadian computer scientist have pleaded with the United Nations to set controls over the burgeoning technology they're designing in order to save the world. Reporter Don Peter. Scientists have pleaded with the United Nations to set controls over the burgeoning technology they're designing in order to save the world. Reporter Don Mitchell has details.

0: quarter are not sure about it.
1: The Léger poll suggests 43% of Canadians are in favor of private operators at airports in Toronto, Montreal, Calgary, and Vancouver. Pollster Andrew N says this is relatively low for a policy pitch from Prime Minister Mark Carney, who he says often sees support in the 50 to 60% range. N says this result suggests the government needs to do more explaining about why they are pursuing this route and what it means for travelers. The poll suggests 31% are opposed to the idea, while the remaining 27% said they are not sure. David Baxter, The Canadian Press, Ottawa.
0: A naming ceremony held recently to reveal the names of two foals from a rare breed of horses. Global's Marnie Blunt has details.
2: Two endangered Ojibwe spirit foals were born at Sage Hill Stables in the spring. And last week, an elder from Seine River First Nation in Ontario hosted a ceremony revealing the traditional Ojibwe names of the horses. The colt's name is Winjiba Atonin Notin, which means run with the wind. And the filly's name is Bitikwe, which translates to thunder in the distance. Gwen Donahoe, the owner of the stable, says it was a meaningful day.
3: For all the people who were involved in the foals getting there in the first place to like get together and celebrate, and because it really is a community project.
2: Ojibwe spirit horses are a rare breed native to northwestern Ontario that were at one point nearly extinct. They are believed to be Canada's only Indigenous horse breed. Marnie Blunt, Global News.
0: It's 4:05.
4: With your traffic, I'm Adam Wilson. Dealing with a crash northbound Keniston and Lindenwood Drive, your curb lane is blocked. Keep left and use caution. Over at Main and Chiefpaguas, we're continuing southbound Main, Red River to Chiefpaguas, moving at 5 minutes. Westbound Chiefpaguas, Henderson to Main is at 7. Over on McPhillips, we have work continuing in both directions between Swales and Murray. Expect northbound delays. Get 20 or 30,000 points at Shoppers Drug Mart, a $20 or $30 value. Open your app, shop, and scan this Friday to Sunday. Conditions in app. That's your 680 CJOB traffic.
5: I'm Global News meteorologist Peter Quinlan here with a check on your forecast. We're cooling down to 13 overnight tonight with mostly to partly clear skies. We'll see fog developing into your Friday morning and the clouds lingering at times to start, but those will clear out in the afternoon to some sunny breaks. Should hit a high of 23 with a humidex of 27 and a bit of a breeze. Then into your weekend, a rainy Saturday expected, 5 to 10 plus millimeters of moisture with a high of 18 as those winds stay strong.
6: Right now it's 18 degrees at 680 CJOB. Richard Kluche reporting. The NHL has finally acted, uniting the Jets 1.0 and 2.0 histories.
7: I think I lost like six records, so...
6: Jets defenseman Josh Morrissey.
7: The Jets 1.0, I mean, even though, you know, organizations change and franchises move around, whatever, I personally think 1.0, 2.0 Winnipeg Jets should be one.
6: More on the story in sports with Christian O'Mell and in detail later in this hour. The news is brought to you by your local McDonald's restaurant at the intersection of Grant and Keniston. Cruise in today, the last meeting of Winnipeg City Council before next month's election, and the move to make sure council has the option to suspend a member accused of a crime. We begin this Thursday afternoon with further details on that Belleville synagogue shooting and the heroism of two police officers.
8: This was a hate-motivated crime.
6: Belleville Police Chief Murray Rod.
8: This was a deliberate attack directed at members of the Jewish community during one of the holiest observances of the year.
6: The shooter was fatally wounded by police outside the synagogue. Worshippers gathered inside to mark the start of Yom Kippur. And the actions of those two police officers, nothing short of heroic.
8: Despite suffering life-threatening injuries, within moments of encountering the armed suspect, Constable Smith exited his vehicle and engaged the attacker. He was shot multiple times and stayed engaged. Approximately 2 minutes and 47 seconds into the gun exchange, a second Belleville police officer arrived on the scene and immediately moved toward the danger. Today, I have the opportunity, and for the first time due to the constraints of the SIU legislation, I have permission to publicly recognize Officer Constable Mike McCurdy. Without hesitation, Constable McCurdy joined the active gunfight, helping to bring the violent attack to an end. Together, Constables Smith and McCurdy confronted the active attacker and prevented what would have become an unimaginable tragedy. Their actions represent the very

0: definition of courageous policing.
1: There is video of the gunfight that you will be able to watch on Global National and at globalnews.ca, cjob.com, warning that it is jarring. The video does contain gunshots and a threat against the Jewish community, both of which are relevant. You should hear the level of anti-Semitism involved here. With us live on 680 CJOB is Richard Robertson. He is Director, Research and Advocacy, B'nai B'rith Canada. It's good to talk to you. I wish it was under better circumstances.
2: Likewise, but nonetheless, thank you for having me on, Richard.
1: The police and their actions here, I think everybody is saying this is nothing short of heroic.
2: Absolutely. The actions of the police officers in this face of unspeakable danger, in the face of really grotesque hatred, can only be described as absolute heroism. On behalf of the Jewish community, we are so grateful for their efforts. We are so grateful for the way in which they put their lives in danger to protect members of the Sons of Jacob Synagogue. And we wish Constable Smith and his family the best as he continues to heal.
1: Now, as a result of this, I am sure that across the country, there is a lot more police presence at synagogues. I'm not sure that they would tell us or advertise that. But you're also calling for some legislative changes allowing synagogues and other Jewish institutions to be able to take control of security. Talk about the ask and the conversations around the table about that, because it does have serious consequences. I think you understand that.
2: Certainly. The threat against Jewish institutions existed before the events in Belleville, and they continue to exist after the events in Belleville. The Jewish community has experienced a staggering rise in hate, an over 140% increase in anti-Semitic incidents from 2022 to 2026. We've seen incidents of violent anti-Semitism more than triple already this year in 2026 compared to 2025. The threat is very real. So B'nai B'rith's recommendations, although they might be seen as severe to some, are in reaction to what is really a high stakes for our community. We are calling for additional funding for police to ensure that law enforcement agencies across the country have the resources and the funding needed to ensure police protection at every Jewish institution. And we are also calling for legislative amendments at the federal and provincial level to enable a specific cohort of security professionals to be armed while protecting vulnerable institutions. We understand that this is a significant step in the way that we secure institutions in Canada. But unfortunately, given the gravity of the threat underscored by what occurred in Belleville, this is something that is necessary.
1: And I think it would be new for this country in the sense that defending Parliament Hill or other public institutions requires RCMP or other levels of law enforcement. You're talking about the ability for private entities to get the training, to get all the training to be able to carry firearms to defend synagogues and other, in particular, but other places as well. And I would put forward to you that there are many in this country that like the idea and would extend it beyond synagogues, given some of the pockets of crime that we have in this country.
2: So in the framework that is being proposed by B'nai B'rith Canada, this would extend to all vulnerable community infrastructure. It would be a narrow exemption in the firearms regulations that would allow a small cohort of security professionals to be armed while protecting vulnerable infrastructure in the, it would have to be at, done by each province. So I would say in the province, but hopefully nationally. And it's important to note that in our specific framework, the small cohort of security who would be eligible for this designation would come from former law enforcement or former members of the armed forces. So these are individuals who have a lifetime, a career of proper and safe firearms handling.
1: This isn't the first time that you have brought this up as an organization. What has been the response in the past?
2: So we put out a poll specifically within the Jewish community, and it received over 80%, almost 90% of support. And to me, that reflects the reality of what Jews are living through in Canada in 2026. Jewish individuals simply don't feel safe attending to Jewish communal infrastructure. They don't feel safe going to synagogues. And they're looking for whatever measures can be employed to allow them to continue their lives as Jewish Canadians.
1: Mr. Roberson, I appreciate the time. Thanks again for joining us this afternoon.
2: Thank you for having me on.
1: Richard Roberson is Director of Research and Advocacy at B'nai B'rith Canada. More on the story live at 5, and a little bit later on, a firearms expert will weigh in. 4:15 on 680 CJOB. Lots ahead, including Christian O'Mell. What's coming up in sports?
3: A move long in the making. The Jets consolidating their history with the original franchise. Hallelujah. We'll hear from Drew Brown about starting against the Argos for the second time this season. Want to know who the halftime performer is for the Grey Cup? I've got that for you. We'll give you an update on the MLB wildcard races, even though the Blue Jays aren't a part of it anymore.
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1: Closures, Obanajanikana and Pemina Highway, 10 tonight to 2 a.m. tomorrow, northbound, intermittently closed for about 10 minutes at a time. And then all day Saturday and parts of Sunday, we're going to see closures in and around as they finish the bridge. Bombers kick off at 7 tomorrow night. Pre-game follows live at 5. Bomber head coach and the coaches show. It's brought to you by DeKalb. They're ready to be your number one seed. The voice of the Big Blue, Derek Taylor and Mike O'Shea.
6: Mike, roster's out for tomorrow. Only one change. Taylor Elgersma goes onto the roster for Zach. We had a call to the coaches show about Taylor, and I just wanted to have a conversation about what you believe, where you believe Taylor is at this season as a, in his rookie year with the Bombers.
12: Yeah, he's a rookie. He's developing. I mean, it's a jump to the pro game. He had a nice taste in the NFL. From what I understand, he had a shot at making it, and then he comes here and has to learn a new playbook, new system, learn his guys, and get his feet underneath him, and I think he's developing. I think he's going to be a good football player. I absolutely do. He's got a lot of great attributes that are going to allow him to flourish over time.
6: He had some good looks in the preseason. He had some good looks in the regular season. Is there anything out of line, out of ordinary with his development for a young guy in this game?
12: No, I think it's anytime you got four quarterbacks in a room, it's tough to get reps. I mean, that's just the way our league works. You know, we don't have a whole pile of OTAs. We don't have a 9-hour practice day. You know, like we just don't have those things with a roster of 90 or whatever it is that allows you to keep running reps in practice. We just don't have that ability, right? So the quarterback development is a little more challenging in this league, I believe. You have to take the mental reps. They have to stand in there and practice behind the group that's working and get their work in, you know, in like a shadow setting. It's difficult.
6: The head coach, Mike O'Shea.
1: It's 4:20. Let's check traffic this Thursday afternoon. A little bit of rain. Adam Wilson, how's the drive?
13: With your traffic, I'm Adam Wilson. Dealing with a crash northbound Keniston and Lindenwood Drive, your curb lane is blocked. Keep left and use caution. Over at Main and Chief Peguis, we're continuing southbound Main, Red River to Chief Peguis, moving at 5 minutes. Westbound Chief Peguis, Henderson to Main is at 7. Over on McPhillips, we have work continuing in both directions between Swales and Murray. Expect northbound delays. Get 20 or 30,000 points at Shoppers Drug Mart, a $20 or $30 value. Open your app, shop, and scan this Friday to Sunday. Conditions in app. That's your 680 CJOB traffic.
1: Global meteorologist Peter Quinlan is with us. More rain still to come?
14: We are going to see some on Saturday, and then also some on Monday across the area. Overall, we're going to see a little bit of a break from the moisture tonight as temperatures head down to 13 degrees. Clouds in the morning with some fog patches. Then in the afternoon, we'll get up to 23 as the sun returns. And more rain, 5 to 10 millimeters potentially on Saturday as south-southeasterly winds get going, 30 gusting to 50, a high of 18 and a humidex of 22.
1: 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Markets today, the TSX down 45, the Dow was down 162, the S&P 500 down slightly, 2 points, NASDAQ up slightly, 3 points. Our dollar trading at 70.74 cents U.S. compared to 70.94 cents U.S. on Wednesday. Full business later in the hour at 55. 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
1: 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We're playing scary characters and their movies. Named the shy, friendless teenager in this clip from 1976.
17: He's a nice boy, Mom. You like him. You really like him, Mama.
18: Boy. The boys. The boys. Yes, the boys.
17: I'm going, Mama. Things are going to change around here.
1: The character and the movie. Text me now at 204-780-6868.
17: He's a nice boy, Mom. You like him. You really like him, Mama.
18: Boy.
19: The boys. The boys. Yes, the boys.
1: Mama's in for it.
17: I'm going, Mama. Things are going to change around here.
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3: Good afternoon. I'm Christian O'Mell. In a move that's been a long time coming, the NHL has decided to merge the 1.0 and 2.0 histories of the Winnipeg Jets into one big file. No longer do the records of Dale Hawerchuk, Thomas Steen, Timu Solani live in a box in a dark closet in Glendale, Arizona. They now officially belong to this iteration of the Jets. And while we always unofficially recognize Hawerchuk's 929 points as the Jets' record, now that the NHL views it that way too, which I love, it means that Mark Scheifele, when he passes one of his hockey heroes, it will be the actual franchise record.
20: Clarifies it for you guys more, not as much me. So, yeah, obviously it's really cool to bring in the old Jets records, and especially Dale chasing him down was always on my mind. So, it's cool to do it actually in the record books.
3: And he's never been shy of talking about the fact that he's been chasing Dale, even when it was, we passed Ilya Kovalchuk. Now, can I nitpick one thing? The Thrashers are still on the list of things that belong to this franchise. So, yes, Kovalchuk is sixth in franchise history in points. I guess if Atlanta gets a third crack at the NHL, then they can get those records. I don't think anyone here wants them. But anyway, regarding this year's Jets, they spent all of today's training camp session working on special teams. Perhaps most notably, the second power play unit featured Vlad Domestikov with Brayden Jaeger on the third. Does that mean Vlad has the inside spot on a fourth line position? Well, maybe we'll know more by the time we get to the sports show at 7. A reminder that tomorrow's preseason finale in Denver will air exclusively on Power 97. Puck dropping at 7:30, pregame show at 5:30. That's because the Bombers and Argos are tangling on CJOB. So many sports, we need two radio stations. The team publishes game day roster. Just one change from the Banjo Bowl. Zach Lars out, Taylor Elgrisma in, with Drew Brown starting at quarterback. It'll be Brown's second start of the season against the Argos. Picked up a win earlier, and does that experience benefit him going into tomorrow?
21: Teams change. You know, they've gotten better. We've gotten better. Does it give me any extra comfort? Not necessarily. You know, there's things that they're doing a little bit differently. There's things that are similar. But I think overall, just giving them respect and knowing that they've gotten better since the last time we played them.
3: A reminder to do that. Tomorrow's game kicks off a tiny bit earlier than usual at 7 instead of 7:30. The CFL also sharing today the halftime performer of the Grey Cup. It's Riley Green, who I'm told is a country star. I don't really listen to country. Sarah McLachlan will sing O Canada. Jim Cuddy and Greg Keeler of Blue Rodeo perform before the game. Week 3 of the NFL season begins with a bit of a thud as the Packers host the Falcons. Back to the NHL for a moment. The Jackets and RFA forward Adam Fantilli finally agreeing on a new deal. 6 years, $13.75 million per season. After three straight 100-plus loss seasons, the Chicago White Sox are playoff bound. They wrapped up at worst the third wildcard spot with a 9-1 win over the Royals this afternoon. The Guardians can also clinch a playoff spot if they could beat the Red Sox tonight. And in the National League, the Cubs have clinched a playoff spot. A 2-1 win over Miami as Pete Crow Armstrong stole his 40th base to become the seventh guy to ever get 40 homers and 40 steals in a season. The Padres would clinch a wild card win or with a win over the Dodgers tonight. The Phillies will probably have to wait another day. They need a win and an Arizona loss to the Rockies. However, Arizona's up 12-2 in the seventh. I'm Christian O'Mell. That's 680 CJOB Sports.
0: Hello, friends. 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
7: Good afternoon, I'm Jeff Braun. Belleville, Ontario's chief of police says the shooter who targeted an area synagogue shouted, quote, "You're going to die for the Jews," before he opened fire on a police officer stationed outside.
8: Chief Murray Rod gave the service's first comments about the alleged attacker's motive on Thursday, saying Sunday's shooting was a hate-motivated attack targeting the Jewish community. Officials say a former soldier armed with a shotgun opened fire on Constable Jeff Smith, who was stationed outside the Sons of Jacob Synagogue as those inside marked the start of Yom Kippur. The suspect, 29-year-old Sean Ward, was fatally injured in the police shootout. Smith was taken to hospital in critical but stable condition. None of the roughly two dozen people inside the synagogue were injured. Rod also shared video of the attack at Thursday's media conference. Lisa Laporte, The Canadian Press.
7: The mayor of Winnipeg and Councillor Cindy Gilroy have put forward a motion to change the way councillors facing criminal charges are allowed to operate at City Hall. They introduced a motion to ask the province to change the charter so a member of council charged with a criminal offense can be placed on a leave of absence from council duties. Scott Gillingham says the motion will face debate at the next council meeting, which will be held after next month's civic election.
9: I'm confident that that debate will end with a recommendation to call on the province to review what other jurisdictions are doing and what, if any, improvements or changes can be made to the Winnipeg Charter to deal with cases where an individual member of council is facing criminal charges.
7: Both Gillingham and Gilroy have spoken about changing the rules since Transcona councillor Russ Wyatt was charged with sexual assault earlier this year. The allegations against Wyatt have not been proven in court. It's been 40 years since Harvest Manitoba opened its doors, and the need for their services continues to grow. Its latest report finds more than 60,000 Manitobans rely on food banks each month, and food bank use has more than doubled in 5 years thanks to the rising cost of living. CEO Vince Barletta says there are many ways you could help out.
10: It can be as simple as putting that tin in the bin. It can be a matter of, you know, maybe you're making that donation to Harvest at Christmas time, or you're a monthly donor, you're helping us run a food drive, or you're coming in and you're volunteering to help us do the work that needs to go on here.
7: The report also shows nearly half of those who use the food bank are children. Harvest Manitoba says in spite of this need, it has been able to deliver food to various regions across the province through initiatives like the Food Rescue Program, Meals to Go, and First Steps. Two Manitoba men who lived for decades not knowing they were switched at birth have received a settlement from the province. Documents posted this week show Edward Ambrose and Richard Bove were each paid $250,000. In a statement from their lawyer, the two said they're grateful to the provincial government for the public apology and for the resolution of their claims for financial compensation. Premier Wab Kanew formally apologized to the men at the provincial legislature in 2024. The two were born in a municipally run hospital in Arbourg in 1955 and sent home with each other's parents. A new poll suggests a large number of Canadians support the government's idea to put private operators in charge of the country's largest airports. However, Executive Vice President of Central Canada Léger, Andrew Entz, says Ottawa will have to work hard to justify the move towards privatization.
11: You have to look pretty hard to find a policy that this prime minister hasn't introduced that hasn't generated 50% plus, 60% plus support. I mean, he's riding a pretty good wave right now. So I think on this one, like, he's going going to have, the government's going to probably have a bit of work to do explaining, explaining how this is going to, why this is happening, well, how this is going to work.
7: Prime Minister Mark Carney says the government would still own the land and that airports would still be subject to all federal safety regulations. Carney said the move would free up federal dollars for smaller regional airports. A wildlife rescue service that's just outside the city is holding an open house this weekend. Global's Navi Ball has more on that.
6: Zoe Nakata with the Wildlife Haven Rehab Center in Île-de-Chêne says they'll treat visitors to behind-the-scenes tours of the facility.
12: Folks can come and they can see the x-ray room and they can see where animals get surgeries and they can see, you know, where we triage patients and where we treat the patients, where we prepare the food, where we do the laundry. There's a lot of laundry in wildlife rehab. And they can see these large enclosures, specialized spaces that we have for the animals.
6: There will also be interactive activities for all ages and you can meet the various animals that are at the center. The open house is Saturday and Sunday from 10 a.m. to 3:30 p.m. You can get tickets at wildlifehaven.ca. Navi Ball, Global News.
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13: With your traffic, I'm Adam Wilson. Work continues on Abenoji-Mikina. That's in both directions between Pemina and St. Mary's. Expect some delays heading through there. That's also causing some heavier traffic volumes on the south perimeters. Drivers avoid that work. Northbound on the Disraeli Freeway, a few delays heading to Henderson. And southbound on Lagimodia, with work continuing in your curb lane at Cottonwood. Southbound St. Mary's, Firmore to Abenoji-Mikina, that's at 17 minutes, with work continuing. Southbound Keniston, Tuxedo to Sterling Lion is 8. Get 20 or 30,000 points at Shoppers Drug Mart, a $20 or $30 value. Open your app, shop, and scan this Friday to Sunday. Conditions in app. That's your 680 CJOB traffic.
14: I'm Global News meteorologist Peter Quinlan here with a check on your forecast. Fog patches developing tonight. Could see some thick fog at times Friday morning as we kick off the day at 13 with some clouds that will clear to sunny breaks in the afternoon as we get up to 23 and a humidex of 27. Your weekend, the tale of 2 days, a rainy, windy Saturday with gusts to 50K. We'll get up to 17 or 18 degrees, but in the sun on Sunday, we'll start at 10 with a high of 20.
15: Right now, 18 at 680 CJOB. Richard Cloutier with you. Good to have you with us this Thursday. Finally, the merging of the Jets history, 1.0 and 2.0. It means the Winnipeg Jets, the Phoenix Coyotes, the Arizona Coyotes, the Thrashers of Atlanta, and the current Jets all are recognized as a single franchise. 680 CJOB's Kelly Moore with Scott Arneal.
16: I'm back in.
17: Which category?
16: I don't know.
17: Nice.
16: Yeah, couldn't find them. But you know what? Yeah, it's great for the organization. Obviously, the history of the Winnipeg Jets in this city, it means different things to different fan bases, and from those that, you know, back in the late 70s to, you know, up into today. So I think it's great that they can be all part of it. But I think Shifkin, he's going to get a few this year. He'll get back. And J-Mo, I mean, I played with Phil a couple times, and I know that Phil's got some big numbers, and you know what, that's another thing for him to kind of chase.
15: We'll tell you about Phil Housley in a moment, and yeah, Josh Morrissey is out of the record books for now, but yeah, Mark Scheifele focused on going after Dale Hawerchuk's records.
17: Still remember last year when you set the record and you said, well, that's not the one I'm necessarily chasing, so does this clarify it a little bit more now?
18: Yeah, it clarifies it for you guys more, not as much me. So, yeah, obviously it's really cool to bring in the old Jets records, and especially Dale, you know, chasing him down was always on my mind. So, it's cool to do it actually in the record books.
15: Jeff Kurbison is with us on 680 CJOB. He's author of several books on the Jets, including The Funniest Man in Hockey, The Life and Times of Tom McVie. That's out next month. Broken Ribs and Popcorn, How the Winnipeg Jets Became the Best Team in the NHL's Most Offensive Era to Not Win the Stanley Cup. Yeah, I still carry that from being a kid, and I'm sure you do too.
19: It still makes me, gives me sleepless nights sometimes when I think about the Edmonton Oilers and when I see Winnipeggers wearing Oilers jerseys at the Canada Life Center, and I think you guys need to learn a little history and learn how to hold a grudge.
15: Well, and this unites that history. How significant is this?
19: Well, for a lot of people, I don't think it matters, because Barry Shankro said to me one time that
20: former owner of the Jets.
19: Former owner of the Jets, yes. Yeah. So he said where the team is located is just a piece of paper. But where the team is truly located is in the hearts and minds of Winnipeggers. He said that history happened in Winnipeg. So you can't take it out and transport it to Arizona or anywhere else like that, because we all know it. We all live it. People remember Dale Hawerchuk being delivered in a Brinks truck to Port Germain to sign his contract in 1981. People remember the heartbreak of losing to the Oilers. They remember Dale Hawerchuk having his ribs broken by Jamie McCowan. Mm-hmm. Jamie McCowan still is public enemy number one in Winnipeg when he comes here. So I think...
20: Is he allowed back in the city?
19: I hope not. You know what? His brother used to work for Canada Life, and he had to start mispronouncing his name, because if he said he was Jeff McCowan, people would say, oh, yeah, wait, McCowan, are you related to that hockey player that we all hate?
20: And he had to admit it.
19: Yeah. But I think most of us here, we saw all the games, all the goals, a lot of heartbreak. And so whether the NHL considered the records here or elsewhere, I don't think it mattered. If you followed the Jets online, there's lots of Facebook groups, and they'll say they would give, well, this record was set today for the Thrashers, Jets franchise. But really, it's this still when you consider the Dale Hawerchuk, Thomas Steen, Randy Carlyle era.
20: This is Kelly Moore in conversation earlier today with Jets star defenseman Josh Morrissey.
21: I think I lost like six records, so it's the way it should be, I think. You know, the Jets 1.0, I mean, even though, you know, organizations change and franchises move around, whatever, I personally think 1.0, 2.0, Winnipeg Jets should be one.
20: Tell us about Phil Housley, because he holds a lot of those records, does he not?
19: Well, Phil Housley, if you remember, he was the leading scorer on the team for a couple of years as a defenseman. That's hard to do. But Housley was also the catalyst for, like, when everyone remembers Teemu Selanne's fantastic season when he scored 76 goals in 92-93, well, a lot of those goals were on breakaways, and a lot of those breakaways were started off by Phil Housley coming up behind the net and rifling a pass up the middle to Selanne.
20: So is it going to take a lot for any defenseman like Morrissey to catch up to Housley, or is that just he'll stay there?
19: Well, records are made to be broken. You never know what Morrissey's going to do. But there aren't as many. If you remember back in the 80s, there were a lot of 9-7 games, right? Dale Hawerchuk had four assists in a period once.
20: Right. Now it's 2-1, 3-2 games.
19: A lot of those games. So, we'll have to wait and see. Hopefully, we'd love to think that Josh Morrissey will be here long enough. And really, I think what people would prefer to see is, instead of current Jets breaking the old Jets regular season records, they'd like to see them start breaking some playoff records.
20: Right. And then ultimately, instead of an Avco Cup, hoisting the Stanley Cup. Well said. Interestingly enough, I would like to know, though, if this is going to allow for some of those Jets 1.0 that weren't recognized in the rafters to actually have some of their memorabilia retired formally. Does that help?
19: I think that's possible. Now, I know the Jets were always sort of slow and reluctant to recognize the earlier franchise. And you could see that it took, like, for the first number, well, first of all, they didn't want to call them the Jets.
20: Mm-hmm.
19: And then it took a number of years until you could get Mark Chipman or anybody else even mentioning some of those guys. And Dale Hawerchuk was a big part of kind of breaking that, solving that problem. But there's lots of Jets from those days who played a significant role. And sure, like Willie Lindstrom scored 5 goals in a game for
20: That's
19: the Jets.
20: Right. That's
19: and
20: right.
19: Sarah Savard came here and played 2 years, and he had 8 Stanley Cup rings with the Canadiens. And Dave Christian scored a goal 7 seconds after arriving from winning the gold medal for the Miracle on Ice team. So we had so many players back
20: right.
19: then who did a lot of cool things.
20: Right, and we also had some very miserable years in those first few years of the NHL after the dissolution of the WHA. History, though, matters in the end, and that's why I think this is a day to celebrate. And given the fact that we've got the Heritage Classic here and we're welcoming some Jets players, a lot of them are going to be 2.0 players that play in that alumni game. But the fact that you've got this consistency, I think that's an important point.
19: I think it is. But I also think it's an opportunity for the Jets and a lot of Jets fans to learn about some of these players and appreciate some of these players. And hopefully some of them will be brought in, or some of them might just show up here. A lot of them still live not too far away, because they were important players. A lot of the players on today's Jets know of these guys. And so without the Dale Hawerchuks of the 80s and the Tamu Solanis building up that fan base here, like, there might not be, and galvanizing the future owners of the current Jets, there might not be a team today.
20: And the book about the Winnipeg Jets and the most offensive era team not to win the Stanley Cup, that's a great read.
19: Well, thank you.
20: It is.
19: It's my mother's favorite book.
20: Well, there you go. Get out. It's available on Amazon. And this book.
19: And a Pignelli Robinson.
20: And this book on Tom McVie. McVie, what a character as far as coaches are concerned.
19: Well, he was, it's called the funniest man in hockey for a reason, because most of the interviews that I did with him are me asking a question, him answering, and then me laughing for 30 seconds. So, and what he would say to me was, like, you have to remember, he coached three of the worst teams of all time. He coached the early Winnipeg Jets of the early 1990s. He coached the mid-70s Washington Capitals. And he coached their mid-80s New Jersey Devils. So he knew losing like nobody else. And he said that humor is bad things that happen to you plus time. At the time, you think this is the worst thing of all time. How am I going to make it through till tomorrow? And then he would say, like, 15 years later, he tells these stories at banquets, and people are on the floor. So he went through a lot of stuff, but he kept a sense of humor through it all. And that's what made him such a fascinating character.
20: Jeff, good to talk to you. Thank you so very much for joining us this afternoon.
19: Thanks for having me.
20: Jeff Kerberson joining us live on 680 CJOB. More on your Winnipeg Jets and all the sports coming up with Christian at 25 past.
0: Intelligence isn't a document full of facts. Intelligence is all about assessments and analysis based on what they hope is good sources.
20: This is Timeline for Thursday, September 24th. What year was it? Iraq defies international efforts to inspect its nuclear weapons program.
0: But they must have good sources because they were coming out with all this dramatic stuff.
1: That's why, in the interests of a united Canada, I hope that will be ratified by all provinces.
20: Politicians and experts start talking constitution in Ottawa, including recognizing Quebec as a distinct society.
22: I'm a knight on a special quest. A quest. And I need help.
20: At the movies, The Fisher King.
23: I like New York in June. How about you?
20: And Nirvana releases its second album. Never mind. What year was it? 1991, 92, or 93? The answer just ahead on 680 CJOB.

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14: It's 4:51. With your traffic, I'm Adam Wilson. Work continues both directions of the north perimeter. Expect eastbound and westbound delays Henderson to Main. Inside the city, delays both directions of Main as you're heading to Portage and southbound on St. Anne's, making your way to Abenogi-Mikina. Westbound Portage, Main to Sherbrooke, your current drive time is 14 minutes. Southbound Osborne, Broadway to Confusion Corner is 13. Southbound Lagimodia, work continuing in your curb lane at Cottonwood. 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That's your 680 CJOB traffic.
15: Global meteorologist Peter Quinlan joins us now. I guess the rain goes away and we actually might get pretty hot and humid tomorrow.
16: Yeah, we could get up to 23 degrees with a humidex of 27, some fog in the morning, and then in the afternoon some clearing, and then the rain returns on Saturday with a south-southeast wind, 30 gusting to 50, starting the day at 16 with a high of 18 and a humidex of 22, before returning to the sun on Sunday, starting at 10 with a high of 20, and then getting back into the rain on Monday with a high of 14.
15: Right now, it's 18 degrees at 680 CJOB. Iraq defies international efforts to inspect its nuclear weapons program. Politicians and experts start talking constitution in Ottawa, including recognizing Quebec as a distinct society. The Fisher King, big at the box office, Nirvana releasing Nevermind on this day in 1991. At CJOB.com, answer our question of the day.
17: I'm Brett McGarry from the Couch Potatoes. Five new and new-ish movies to tell you about, starting with Brad Pitt and a dog starring in Heart of the Beast.
18: This is Odin. He's a highly trained combat canine. It's time for him to know peace.
17: After surviving a plane crash, a former Special Forces soldier finds himself trapped in the unforgiving Alaskan wilderness with his combat dog named Odin. It's getting great reviews. Also new this week, Robert Pattinson stars in that movie about the show To Catch a Predator. It's called Prime Time.
19: Come on in. I made cookies.
20: You sure your parents aren't home? Who are you?
21: I'm Chris Hansen, and we're doing a story on adults who try to meet teens online.
17: To Catch a Predator was on for 3 years with 20 episodes and was canceled in 2007 after some controversy and legal scrutiny around their sting operations. Pattinson is said to be excellent, and the movie is getting solid reviews. Next up from DreamWorks Animation is Forgotten Island.
22: When we were kids, we made a pact to find the Forgotten Island.
23: We are living our dream. And I never want to forget this.
17: It's about two girls who are determined to find a mysterious, magical island they learned about as kids from their Filipino families. And they find it, but they also have to figure out how to get out quickly, because the longer they stay, the more memories they will forget. It is getting amazing reviews. Next up, we have The Stunt Driver, recounting the underdog story of Canada's Ken Carter, a mile-long jump across the St. Lawrence River in a rocket car. Getting decent reviews. And finally,
24: Avengers! Assemble. No!
17: Avengers Endgame Encore, which includes four new scenes and a sneak peek at this December's Avengers Doomsday. I'm Brett McGarry from the Couch Potatoes on 680 CJOB.
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15: Costco reporting fiscal fourth quarter net income of $3 billion, surpassing Wall Street expectations. BlackBerry reporting an increase in both second quarter profit and revenue. Starbucks plans to close 250 North American stores. Company didn't say which coffee houses will close or how many are located in Canada. Canadian retail sales down 0.7% in July due to slower sales at general merchandise retailers. Experts raising concerns over a proposed overhaul to the complaints process for air passenger service that include a 90-day time frame for complaints. On the markets, the TSX down 45, the Dow down 162, the S&P 500 down 2 points, NASDAQ up 3, oil up 245 to close at $94.61 per barrel, gold down 20.40 to close at $42.98 an ounce, and our Canadian dollar trading at 70.74 cents U.S. compared to 70.94 cents U.S. yesterday. 680 CJOB means business.
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15: Richard Cloutier reporting live at 5 on 680 CJOB. We're learning more this afternoon about the heroic actions of two Belleville police officers in that synagogue attack. This was a mass killing of Jewish worshippers that was prevented.
6: This was a deliberate attack directed at members of the Jewish community during one of the holiest observances of the year.
15: The latest on the story and what B'nai B'rith is calling on the federal and provincial governments to do to deal with these ongoing security threats. The steps taken at Winnipeg City Hall today to give politicians the option to suspend members accused of crimes.
24: Are both the public and the community is safe in case this is an incident that could reoccur?
15: Russ Wyatt charged and was at today's final meeting before next month's election. Another record no one wants to hit.
28: We had well over 60,000 Manitobans.
15: And the merging of these records.
29: I think I lost like 6 records, so.
15: The NHL announces the uniting of Winnipeg Jets 1.0 and 2.0 history. Christian O'Mell will have more later in the half hour. Today marked the final city council meeting before next month's municipal election. Still plenty to be discussed, including whether councillors should be allowed to carry out their duties while facing criminal charges. We begin with Global's Vasilios Bellos.
30: Richard, it's a push for more council power if elected officials are facing serious allegations. At the final city council meeting before the election, a motion was brought forward that would call on the province to allow council on a two-thirds vote to put a councillor on a leave of absence if they're charged with a criminal offense. Councillor Cindy Gilroy was one of those that brought the motion forward, stressing it's not about deeming someone guilty before their day in court.
24: It allows you to deal with any of the charges that you have, but it also makes sure that, you know, our both the public and the community is safe in case this is an incident that could reoccur.
30: This is Transcona Councillor Russ Wyatt was charged with sexual assault in two separate instances. Wyatt denies the allegations that are now before the courts and announced this week he's running again. Mayor Scott Gillingham, also involved with the motion, says when councillors are charged, it becomes a distraction.
7: People of the city of Winnipeg who elect members of council and a mayor to public office to serve them, there should be no distraction. There should be confidence and public trust.
30: The motion won't be voted on until after the election on October 28th. Richard?
8: Global's Vasilios Bellos, a Winnipeg man facing charges after a fire was set at a social club here in the city while several people were inside. It happened September 11th when a man put an incendiary device along with a rear exterior wall on the business before leaving the scene in a vehicle. Police say the witness saw the fire break out, able to put it out before it could spread and cause additional damage or injury. 59-year-old suspect arrested and charged with possession of explosives and incendiary material and the placing of that device. More Manitobans turning to food banks to feed themselves and their children, according to Harvest Manitoba's latest report. Global's Tegan Rasha.
9: Richard, Harvest Manitoba volunteer Rena Hermkins knows firsthand how important the food bank can be.
10: I was homeless, addicted to crack.
9: Richard, Harvest Manitoba volunteer Rena Hermkins knows firsthand how important the food bank can be.
10: I was homeless, addicted to crack.

0: our province. That's an increase over last year. We've seen a more than doubling of food bank demand across our province in recent years.
1: And even as more people turn to Harvest for help, the nonprofit is meeting the needs with donors and volunteers.
0: Our annual report this year is showing that even though the need is bigger than ever, so is the generosity of Manitobans.
1: Among the roughly 60,000 people per month who access Harvest, nearly half are children. But volunteers like Krimkins will keep sorting food and packing hampers, making sure a record number of people get the food they need.
2: Global's Tegan Rasha. The Manitoba government announcing tens of thousands of dollars worth of funding for various renovation projects in Selkirk. The Canoe Kayak Center, the Curling Club, Notre Dame Catholic are also set to receive upwards of $40,000. The cabinet meeting in that area as well. All these announcements before the legislature resumes next week. It is fueling some speculation about an election coming, but it is the next session of the legislature that starts next week. It's 18 at 5:05.
3: The news is brought to you by Harvest Honda and Steinbach, where it's always worth the trip. HarvestHonda.com.
2: Police have confirmed the shooting outside a synagogue in Belleville, Ontario, a hate-motivated attack. The Jewish community, a target. We begin our coverage with Global's Sean O'Shea.
4: Premeditated and targeted, those are the words police are using to describe an attack on this synagogue in Belleville on the eve of the holiest day in the Jewish calendar. Police sharing this footage of the suspect, 29-year-old Sean Ward. The chief notes he is shouting, "You're going to die for the Jews," before opening fire on Belleville Police Constable Jeff Smith, who was stationed in front of the Sons of Jacob Synagogue. A shootout ensued between Ward and police, all of this happening as two dozen people sheltered in place inside the synagogue.
5: Make no mistake, this was a targeted attack against the Jewish community. The suspect had the means, the motive, and the mechanisms to cause a mass casualty and the destruction of the Jewish synagogue. The loss of life and irreversible damage that could have been rippled through our community for generations cannot be overstated.
4: Ward died in hospital Monday night. Police have also revealed he was armed with multiple weapons and would have been able to carry out the shootout for a long period of time. Ward served in the Canadian Armed Forces from 2017 until 2022. But sources tell Global News he was discharged for refusing to take the COVID-19 vaccine and that he held extremist views, blaming Jews for the pandemic. Constable Smith remains in hospital in critical but stable condition. Police here say he is making progress toward his recovery, and they identified a second constable who was involved in that shootout. He was not injured. Sean O'Shea, Global News, Belleville.
2: Global's Jeff Semple is host of the West Block. He joins us live from Ottawa on 680 CJOB. As a result of this, B'nai B'rith is calling on provincial and the federal government to change the law. And interestingly enough, Jeff, something that we don't see in this country, change the law to allow it to hire private security that would be armed to be able to defend synagogues in situations like this. This would be a first, wouldn't it?
6: Yeah, it would. And so we're asking the government about that here in Ottawa. And I think, you know, it's hard to think of a more poignant cautionary tale than this one. I mean, what we had heard from community members in Belleville was that they had previously had police guarding their synagogue, but what had happened in this case was that a week prior there was a suspicious vehicle parked in front of the synagogue, and so as a result of that, the synagogue president asked for police guard for Yom Kippur, the holiest date on the Jewish calendar. So Sunday night, Constable Jeff Smith, as Sean was reporting, was parked out front in that unmarked cruiser. And had he not been there, as police noted today, this could have been, and likely would have been, a horrific massacre.
2: Where does this go in the sense that I don't sense in the capitals across this country we want to go that far as arming private security? But it is a conversation I think we have to have as a country, as we see not just hate, but we see pockets of crime where people really feel helpless.
6: Yeah, and I mean, I think certainly the Jewish community feels helpless. I mean, you know, it feels like every week in Toronto there's a Jewish

0: business or bakery or a synagogue that's targeted. Most of these have been happening overnight, targeting empty buildings. Clearly, this one marks a significant escalation in that respect, in that it was a building that was packed with a couple dozen people. But I think, you know, to your point, like, how do we move forward from here? I think our reporting has also revealed that there were raised other questions for the Canadian Armed Forces and institutions like that, where this, you know, this shooter was known to have extreme views back in 2022. He was discharged from the Canadian Armed Forces after refusing to receive his COVID-19 vaccine. And at that time, he cited what was described to me by a military source as a broad range of extreme conspiratorial views. So they were quite happy to be rid of him at that point. And at that point, that was the end of it. But this, of course, happens after he'd received 5 years of training and service with the Canadian Armed Forces. He was a corporal in infantry. So this guy showed up with a lot of firepower at a synagogue and weapons that he knew how to use because the Canadian Armed Forces had taught him how to use them, and then had spouted these extreme views that got him essentially fired. But that was that. And I get, you know, it raises questions for public institutions, the police, the military, when their members have extreme views, how do we respond? I mean, is it reasonable that the Canadian military should have kept tabs on someone like that? So I think these are all sort of questions for the military, for the government, and for the rest of us. But I, you know, as you noted, Richard, I mean, there's a real sense in the Jewish community here where they are feeling absolutely exposed and vulnerable. And, you know, thank God for Corporal Jeff Smith. This would have ended much differently if not for his efforts, by the looks of it.
1: 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It's 5:11.
2: With your traffic, I'm Adam Wilson. Not hearing of any stalls or crashes slowing us down. Southbound St. Anne's expects some delays. Southbound traffic, Fermor Tab and Ojimikina currently at 18 minutes. Southbound Lagimodiere, Marion to Cottonwood is 12, with work continuing. Southbound Century, slow-moving traffic heading towards the St. James Bridge. And northbound on McPhillips on your way to Logan. Work continues both directions of the north perimeter, Henderson to Main. 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That's your 680 CJOB traffic.
3: I'm Global News meteorologist Peter Quinlan here with a check on your forecast. We're cooling down to 13 overnight tonight with mostly to partly clear skies. We'll see fog developing into your Friday morning and the clouds lingering at times to start, but those will clear out in the afternoon to some sunny breaks. Should hit a high of 23 with a humidex of 27 and a bit of a breeze. Then into your weekend, a rainy Saturday expected, 5 to 10 plus millimeters of moisture with a high of 18 as those winds stay strong.
1: Right now, 18 degrees at 680 CJOB. The news this hour is brought to you by your new local McDonald's restaurant at the intersection of Grant and Keniston. Crews in today. Reporters from CNN, MSN, MS Now, and Political returned to the White House hours after a federal judge temporarily blocked President Donald Trump's ban of the three news outlets. Initially, they were turned away, but now they're back at work. And let's bring in Global's Reggie Cicchini, because we have the Chinese president meeting with the U.S. president. But for a while there was absolutely no microphones or video of this, unless you wanted to go to Trump-supplied video. So we have a good idea of what happened, but not a complete idea.
4: No, not a complete idea. And it's not clear that we'll get a better idea, because the pool is technically still in a suspension, because we're waiting to find out if networks like CNN will actually be allowed back into the pool rotation. So it's kind of a TBD on what we will see to the state dinner tonight with President Trump and Chinese President Xi. It was also remarkable because typically Trump likes to have a world leader next to him in the Oval. And during one of those media sprays, he'll talk for 30 minutes or an hour and kind of answer questions here and there. We didn't get that today. And at a certain point in time, it was only the Chinese media that was in the Oval Office. And Trump reportedly made a quip that the Chinese press is nicer and friendlier than the American press. What was discussed, we don't know. It was behind a closed door earlier. We know that the president was reported to say that AI was going to be a part of this conversation, even though America said it wasn't going to slow down. We know that Xi Jinping said that cooperation between the two and human control with AI is going to be important. It suggests that these two kind of economic superpowers are still on completely different levels and terms when it comes to AI. There was a bit of a truce extension for the trade war between the two countries that will last until early next year. Beyond that, it is relatively unclear where these two countries stand in terms of the war, in terms of Taiwan, in terms of national security for both countries. Potentially, we'll learn more tomorrow. We know that there are more trips between the two, including a trip to the National Archives to see the actual Declaration of Independence.
1: Global's Reggie Cicchini joining us live from our bureau in Washington. And American country music star Riley Green set to perform at the halftime show of this year's Grey Cup. Sarah McLachlan will sing the national anthem, and the CFL says McLachlan will perform while the Canadian Forces Snowbirds return for their last official fly pass before the fleet retires. Christian O'Mell joins us now. What's ahead in sports?
5: I always wondered, why couldn't the current Winnipeg Jets have the history of the original team instead of it living in a box in Arizona? Well, guess what? The day has come. The West is real tight in the CFL for the home stretch. Mike O'Shea, how does he feel about that? Week 3 of the NFL begins with a game that isn't all that great on paper. And more playoff spots have been clinched today in the major leagues.
1: It's 5:15.
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8: Richard Cloutier reports on 680 CJOB.
1: Vietnam and Canada have upgraded their ties. Strategic partnership now, the Prime Minister says it will help Canada export more energy and suggests there will be direct flights between the two countries. The opening of a massive Volkswagen electric vehicle battery plant in southwestern Ontario pushed back by 2 years. Day two of the sentencing hearing for Kenneth Law, hearing more heartbreaking victim impact statements, the 61-year-old former chef pleaded guilty to 14 counts of assisting suicide in relation to 14 Ontarians who ingested end-of-life products. Law also admitted the products he sold caused the death of 79 victims in the United Kingdom. Global's Catherine McDonald.
13: Roughly 40 victim impact statements were read into the record by loved ones of some of the 79 UK victims who died after ingesting poison sold to them by Kenneth Law, some blaming themselves for not being able to keep their children safe. Kim Prosser spoke Wednesday about how her son Ashton died by suicide after ingesting sodium nitrite he bought from one of Kenneth Law's websites. The days Ashton lived, now tattooed on her arm. On Thursday, she listened to dozens of similar stories about Law's 79 victims from the UK.
7: To know that there's so many of us in this same similar familiar situation is heartbreaking.
13: The father of Ashley Harris, who was 26 when she took her life in February 2023 after ingesting sodium nitrite, came from Britain to speak in court.
14: We often say that, you know, my generation, we could have all been idiots, but nobody filmed it. Nobody bullied us in our bedrooms or in our homes. And the access to these sites needs to be considered.
13: The mother of Danielle Cornish, who took her life at the age of 29, refused to say Law's name in her statement. It's really hard to put KL in the same sentence as our daughter. KL has changed many families all over the world. Packages of sodium nitrite were popped in letterboxes as if it was a bag of sweets. Maddie Forsyth died on April 17, 2023, after ingesting sodium nitrite she purchased from Kenneth Law online. Her mother saying in a video statement played in court, "To lose a child in this way from a criminal across the globe only compounds our pain. She was given a specific means in which to end her life, in a way she might not otherwise have been able to. I hope you can appreciate the level of trauma and horror this man has inflicted on us." The mother of a 20-year-old told court that not only did Kenneth Law instruct her son how to take his own life, but he encouraged it, while the father of a 21-year-old said his son's death showcases the dark side of the internet. Victim impact statements have now wrapped up. Sentencing submissions from Crown and Defense will be heard in November. Catherine McDonald, Global News.
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2: With your traffic, I'm Adam Wilson. We do have a crash. Aaron and St. Matthews, the southbound east curb lane is blocked. Use caution heading through there. As well, we've got a stalled vehicle northbound on the Disraeli Freeway at Lilly. That's got your curb lane blocked. Keep left through there. Southbound St. Mary's, Fermor Dab and OG Mekina, that's moving at 12 minutes with work continuing. Southbound Osborne, Broadway to Confusion Corners at 14. Main and Chief Peguis, work continuing. Expect delays in the area. 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That's your 680 CJOB traffic.
1: Global meteorologist Peter Quinlan joins us now. Is it extra unreal in the weather?
15: No, it's going to be warm, though, tomorrow. We're going to see those temperatures overnight tonight down to 13, some fog developing, clouds to start your Friday, then those will clear and we'll get up to 23 degrees. We'll see those winds ramp up as we go into your Saturday. Rain picking up, too, though. We'll hit a high of 18 degrees.
1: All right, right now we're at 18 here at 680 CJOB. 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Markets today, the TSX down 45, the Dow down 162, the S&P 500 down slightly less than 2 points, NASDAQ up slightly, just above 3 points. Our dollar trading at 70.74 cents U.S. compared to 70.94 cents U.S. on Wednesday. Full business later in the hour at 55. It's 5:22.
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24: Before the 680 CJOB Sports Show at 6:45, the results of some polling about Jets fans, who their favorite Winnipeg Jet is, and some other trends. That's before 7 here on 680 CJOB. Congratulations to Drew Bear. Drew won those Boo at the Zoo family four-pack. It's a Halloween tradition that starts October 2nd through the 31st. More details at assiniboinepark.ca. Scary characters and their movies. Who is this and what's the movie?
25: He's a nice boy, Mom. You like him. You really like him, Mama.
26: Boy. The boys.
24: The character.
26: The boys. Yes, the boys.
24: Carrie White in the movie
25: I'm
24: Carrie.
25: Going, Mama. And things are going to change around here.
24: It's 5:25.
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5: Good afternoon. I'm Christian O'Mell. Common sense has prevailed. The history of the original Winnipeg Jets now belongs to this iteration of the Winnipeg Jets. No longer do the stats from 79 to 96 live somewhere in Arizona. The NHL has announced a consolidation of the current history of the team with that of the 1.0 era. So Dale Hawerchuk goes from being the unofficial all-time leading scorer to now the official head honcho until his protege Mark Scheifele passes him this season. I've been calling on this for years. I'm thrilled to see it happen. And blue liner Josh Morrissey also thinks it's great. Well, taking just a little shot at our Kelly Moore, who asked him about it today.
27: Kelly, you're a little young probably for Jets 1.0, but, you know, those people that were big fans back then, talking about watching Housley and Solani and, you know, all the different players, Dale Hawerchuk. So I think it's the right thing, and it's nice to have them merged together.
5: Now, the Thrashers are still a part of this puzzle, so we'll have to kind of pretend that that didn't happen. But the most important part has been accomplished. By the way, the Jets spent their entire session today working on special teams at training camp. Hoping to get lineup details maybe a bit later today for tomorrow's preseason finale in Colorado. One other NHL note, Blue Jackets and Adam Fantilli have overcome their impasse, agreeing on a six-year extension worth $13.75 million per season. To the Bombers now, who will be kicking off a big game against the Argonauts in just over 24 hours at Princess Otto Stadium. Every game so critical given how tight the West is. Just to catch you caught up in case you forgot, the Elks, yeah, they got some breather room in first at 10-4. Riders 8-5, Bombers and Lions both 7-6. Heck, the 6-8 Stamps aren't dead yet. How does head coach Mike O'Shea feel about this jumble?
28: I think it's fantastic. You know, all these games are going to matter for trying to get in, for seeding, to feel good going through the playoffs, right? All these games are going to be very important down the stretch. So you like playing meaningful football right to the very end. And in the West, that's the way it's going to be. I think it's great for the league.
5: Lots more from the Bombers and the Jets, for that matter, on the Sports Show starting at 7. NFL action tonight, week 3, it's the Falcons and the Packers in Green Bay. I don't think I really want to watch that one. Michael Penix, though, at quarterback for Atlanta, so it can't be worse than Cooper Rush, right? It was a great day for baseball in Chicago. Both the White Sox and the Cubs clinched playoff spots today. The Southsiders getting in after three straight 100-loss seasons. A 9-1 win over the Royals. The Cubbies clinched with a 2-1 win over the Marlins. Big win as well for the Rangers over the Mets. 3-1 in the race for the AL West title. Houston tonight visits the Athletics. The Astros and Rangers began the day tied for first in that lousy division. Guardians, they can also clinch a playoff spot today with a win over the Red Sox. Likewise, the Padres later on, they can clinch a wild card spot if they can beat the Dodgers in LA. I'm Christian O'Mell. That's 680 CJOB Sports.
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9: Global News at 5:30, I'm Jeff Braun. An Ontario police chief calls Sunday's synagogue attack in Belleville a thwarted mass killing of Jewish worshippers.
10: Chief Murray Rod gave the service's first comments about the alleged attacker's motive on Thursday, saying Sunday's shooting was a hate-motivated attack targeting the Jewish community. Officials say a former soldier armed with a shotgun opened fire on Constable Jeff Smith, who was stationed outside the Sons of Jacob synagogue as those inside marked the start of Yom Kippur. The suspect, 29-year-old Sean Ward, was fatally injured in the police shootout. Smith was taken to hospital in critical but stable condition. None of the roughly two dozen people inside the synagogue were injured. Rod also shared video of the attack at Thursday's media conference. Lisa Laporte, The Canadian Press.
9: A motion was made at today's city council meeting in Winnipeg that would pave the way to force a councillor to take a leave of absence if they're charged with the crime. Mayor Scott Gillingham and Councillor Cindy Gilroy put forward the motion at what was the final council meeting before next month's civic election. They're looking for council's approval to call on the province to review how criminal charges against elected officials are addressed.
11: I believe it's time for the province of Manitoba to review the current legislation around situations where a member of council may be facing criminal charges. And so this motion will be debated as a matter of priority at the next council meeting, which will be the first meeting of the new council.
9: Both Gillingham and Gilroy have spoken about changing the rules since Transcona councillor Russ Wyatt was charged with sexual assault earlier the year. The allegations against Wyatt have not been proven in court. Demand continues to grow for Harvest Manitoba and other food banks right across the country, Global's Tegan Rasha reports.
12: Harvest Manitoba's latest report finds that more than 60,000 Manitobans rely on food banks every month, and food bank use has more than doubled in 5 years due to the rising cost of living. Harvest Manitoba CEO Vince Barletta says, while the demand is there, the help has always been there, too.
22: We run on three things. We run on food, we run on funds, and we run on the energy of Manitobans through volunteerism and their ability to give back.
12: The report also shows nearly half of those who use the food bank are children. Harvest Manitoba says, in spite of the need, it's been able to deliver food to various regions across the province through initiatives like the Food Rescue Program, Meals to Go, and First Steps. Tegan Rasha, Global News.
9: The heads of two big American artificial intelligence firms and a Canadian computer scientist have pleaded with the United Nations to set controls over the burgeoning technology they're designing in order to save the world. Reporter Don Mitchell has details.
30: Anthropic's chief executive officer, Dario Amade, said AI could be of risk to humanity, while Canadian AI pioneer Joshua Bengio said the dangers are real. Meanwhile, Australia's prime minister, Anthony Albanese, says he's extremely concerned about OpenAI's security breach of a government website and that the artificial intelligence company took too long to reveal the incident.
9: All of them say safeguards need to be set up in order to prevent the technology from getting too powerful to rein in. It's 5:33.
2: With your traffic, I'm Adam Wilson. We were dealing with a stalled vehicle northbound Disraeli and Lilly. That's been cleared out of the way, but expect a few northbound delays as things get moving.
1: Southbound Aaron and St. Matthews, we have a crash blocking your east curb lane. Use caution heading through there. Southbound Keniston, Tuxedo to Sterling Lion, that's moving at 8 minutes. Eastbound Abenogi-Mikanah, Waverly to River is at 18 with work continuing. Southbound Archibald, we have work happening as you're approaching Fermor. 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That's your 680 CJOB traffic.
13: Global News meteorologist Peter Quinlan here with another check on your forecast. We're cooling to 13 tonight, partly cloudy skies and fog patches developing, and those will linger into your Friday morning as we clear out to some sunny breaks in the afternoon. Should at a high of 23 with a humidex of 27, so pretty warm, but a rainy start to the weekend. Grab the umbrella and raincoat. 50k gusts Saturday, a high around 18. Back in the sun on Sunday, though, with a high of 20 degrees.
24: Right now, 18 at 680 CJOB. Lots ahead this weekend. Tamana Kang will tell us about some of the great events, including Nuit Blanche. That's this weekend. Lots ahead. In a few minutes, we'll be joined by the president of the United Firefighters of Winnipeg. They're supporting a key move at Winnipeg City Council today. After six, it's a big ask. An important ask by members of the Jewish community.
14: Legislative amendments at the federal and provincial level to enable a specific cohort of security professionals to be armed while protecting vulnerable institutions. We understand that this is a significant step in the way that we secure institutions in Canada. But unfortunately, given the gravity of the threat underscored by what occurred in Belleville, this is something that is necessary.
24: That's after six. In a moment, Global's chief meteorologist Anthony Farnell on active weather on both coasts and the rain here. We begin with Global's Matthew Merkel on the summer that was.
15: We're now officially into fall, leaving behind a record-setting summer filled with storms.
16: All in all, it's been, a very busy summer for across Canada, especially the prairies.
15: The Northern Tornado Project says much of the severe weather we saw was fueled by favorable wind patterns and high humidity. Dylan Panchaud-Niemi confirmed two additional tornadoes to the August storm system that hit the western edge of the province, bringing the total to five that day on the Manitoba side of the border. Currently, Manitoba sits at 17, only one away from the 1991 record.
16: It is more rare to see severe weather, so I do believe that we should be done for the year, but the tornado count could still go up as we look at more satellite imagery in the more forested and remote areas, so the tornado count can still go up.
15: Tornadoes made headlines, but weren't the only damaging weather that hit the province this summer. Environment Canada's Brian Proctor says heavy rains caused difficulty for some communities in the Westman and Parkland areas.
17: Many sort of communities didn't see a ton of rain on a number of days, but we saw some pretty intense downpours when we did get it. But the further, as I said, you went into Westman, the wetter it was. With Swan River reporting 350.6 millimeters of precip, Brandon was quite wet. They reported 330.5 millimeters in Brandon.
15: As the temperatures begin to drop, Global News meteorologist Peter Quinlan forecasts this year's Super El Nino will bring a much warmer fall and winter. Manitoba's latest crop report says soggy fields are causing difficulties for farmers trying to harvest, with many yields continuing to be delayed. In the short term, Quinlan says more rain is likely in the forecast, but things should change as the weeks roll by.
18: We're talking on Saturday, a rainy day, then a drier Sunday, back to rain on Monday before a drier Tuesday. So it's not ideal for farmers getting out in the field to harvest. Does look like we'll get into potentially a bit of a longer dry stretch after that. October is looking decent for harvest. It will likely see below average precipitation throughout that month and also probably above average temperatures.
15: The Northern Tornadoes Project says a warmer, drier winter could mean less tornadoes next summer. However, Proctor says communities like Flin Flon could be at a higher risk of wildfires after missing out on much of the rainfall last season. Matthew Merkel, Global News.
24: Global's chief meteorologist, Anthony Farnell, joins us now. That was the summer that was. What is right now is that we're still seeing a lot of instability and some really threatening weather on the East Coast this weekend, correct?
0: Yeah, I mean, there has been this large area of high pressure that has basically kept it dry for the last several days from Manitoba all the way to the Canadian East Coast, the Maritimes, Newfoundland, sunshine, pleasant temperatures. But that high underneath it at this time of year, you can get a lot of trouble brewing. And in a normal hurricane season, this would be extra bad with perhaps hurricane category 2, category 3 coming at the U.S. East Coast. But this is a big super El Nino year. So what we have is an area of low pressure, a nor'easter that develops, but it just slowly moves through the weekend, and that's going to lash wind and waves and all sorts of beach erosion from New England all the way through the U.S. Mid-Atlantic.
24: And I gather in and around Hawaii, more active weather. It's usually pretty quiet, but not this year.
0: Not this year. And again, El Nino, you can't say it enough. It has its fingers in everything. And there, of course, in Hawaii, much closer to the source, the equator region of the Pacific, where temperatures are just running a fever of 3 to 5 degrees above normal. And that warm water extends through much of the basin. So these storms, they just have extra energy and they just form one after another. And now we have perhaps the third hurricane of the season that will directly impact Hawaii. Nolo, which looks to stay to the south, but for places like the Big Island, anywhere from 2 to 3 feet of rain. Measuring rain in feet is never a good thing, and they've had flooding already, and it looks like they're going to get it again in the coming days.
24: Closer to home here in Manitoba, is it your sense that October is more like a typical September?
0: I think so. That's kind of the way it's looking. Although I will say, just in the last day or two, some of our medium range models, the ones that start 10 days and go to about 14 or 15, they're hinting that there is some extremes. So there's perhaps the chance of some very cold air coming in for a time and then it warms back up. But I think when you average it all out over the entire month, October will be remembered as being above seasonal, not just in the prairies, but I think for much of Canada.
24: Global's chief meteorologist, Anthony Farnell, joining us live.
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24: Lots at City Hall today, including an endorsement of that fourth emergency service, really focused in on responding to mental health emergencies. With us on 680 CJOB is the president of the United Firefighters of Winnipeg, Nick Casper. Mr. Casper, good to talk to you. This certainly would take the heat off a lot of your members that I think are going from call to call to call, dealing a lot, not necessarily with fires, but putting out drug fires and that ongoing taxing of resources that you are seeing.
5: Yeah, thanks for having me, Richard. No, we welcome the unanimous passing of the motion today and the new model that's proposed. And it's going to offer some relief from our crews. You know, we're looking at a number somewhere in the range of 6,000 calls that could be taken, you know, diverted from the Winnipeg Fire Paramedic Service. You know, to put that number in perspective, we respond to about 110,000 medical calls annually. That number is continuing to grow. So we are talking about a relatively small portion of our call volume, less than 6%. But, you know, the critical piece here is that those are calls that, you know, a fire paramedic on a fire truck shouldn't have been dispatched to in the first place. Things like wellness checks, social needs, you know, and low acuity incidents where people are not requiring medical attention.
24: Is there clarity? And it sounds like there is, because at times we see the intersection of drug calls, mental health calls as well. And often when there's not a resource available, it sometimes falls on the fire department to essentially sit on people.
5: Yeah, absolutely. I mean, we are the capital of emergency services. We do a lot of work that is not and should not be a 911 call. But unfortunately, when those calls come in, we respond, and that can take up a great deal of resources. So, you know, having appropriate agencies that are better equipped to handle these calls, it connects the individual with the right resource at the right time. it saves money, and hopefully it leads to better outcomes for them while it's leaving our our valuable emergency services available for emergencies.
24: Now, the mayor has talked about this, but ultimately you need a funder at the provincial government to be able to endorse this and to put the money where a lot of people's mouths are right now. How are the lobbying efforts at that end of the equation?
5: Yeah, well, you're absolutely right. And I mean, admittedly, we had some hesitation when this was initially introduced in the summer. You know, it was described as a fourth emergency service. It sounded as though the city was interested in standing up, another organization at a time when we, those on the front line of the existing fire, police and paramedic services are struggling to get funding ourselves. So we voiced our concerns, and the report went through, and, a lot of what we spoke about was the existing agencies in the community, CRC, DCSP, the Mobile Crisis Unit, ARC, and, there are a lot of depth of knowledge and expertise in those organizations that currently... They're good at what they do. They just need a little more support. And, the final piece of that being, the appropriate level of government needs to be funding the right level of care. And so when we're talking about, healthcare, social services, this is a provincial responsibility. And, Winnipeggers are subsidizing the cost of that responsibility by sending fire apparatus to these calls. And so, it's going to require a partnership, with the provincial government.
24: The president of the United Firefighters of Winnipeg, Nick Casper, joining us live to 545.
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1: With your traffic, I'm Adam Wilson. Aaron in St. Matthews, we've got a crash blocking the east curb lane. Use caution heading through there. Southbound Donald, expect delays on your way to Stradbrook. And southbound on Waverly, approaching Abenoji-Mikina. Westbound Portage, Maine to Sherbrooke, your current drive time is 8 minutes. Southbound St. Anne's, Fermor to Abenoji-Mikina is at 11. Eastbound on Grant, there's work continuing, Haney to Shaftesbury. Home Hardware's kitchen and bath event is on until October 7th. 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That's your 680-CJOB traffic.
13: Global News meteorologist Peter Quinlan here with another check on your forecast. We're cooling to 13 tonight, partly cloudy skies and fog patches developing, and those will linger into your Friday morning as we clear out to some sunny breaks in the afternoon. Should at a high of 23 with a humidex of 27, so pretty warm, but a rainy start to the weekend. Grab the umbrella and raincoat. 50K gust Saturday, a high around 18. Back in the sun on Sunday, though, with a high of 20 degrees.
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15: I'm Kevin Hirschfield. Tonight on Global News and 680 CJOB, food bank usage in the province at a record high. How many people are forced to turn to Harvest Manitoba for support? And does that organization have enough donors to meet the need? 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And Canada's Prime Minister says he's looked into the potential of what could happen if the U.S. invaded Canada. More from Mark Carney and how serious he thinks that possibility would be. All that and more tonight on Global News and 680 CJOB, and anytime at globalnews.ca/Winnipeg and CJOB.com.
24: And while there, please answer our question of the day.
28: 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For even more rock, Default takes over Club Region Event Center on Saturday night. The Canadian band brings back its biggest hits from the early 2000s, with Wide Mouth Mason joining them up on stage as a special guest. And finally, the Winnipeg Symphony Orchestra opens up their new season at the Centennial Concert Hall from Saturday and Sunday. Hear two classical favorites such as Beethoven's Fifth and Tchaikovsky's Fifth on either Saturday night or Sunday afternoon. For your weekend, I'm Tamana Kang on 680 CJOB.
24: So much going on in the downtown and Exchange this weekend. It has the vibe of a Chicago. And if you've never been to Nuit Blanche, this year is the time to go. When you're treated in hospital, there's always a risk that additional harms can happen. A report out shows that these unintended events are affecting patients and healthcare systems across the nation.
0: We're talking about across the country, hundreds of thousands of Canadians experiencing harms every year once they're hospitalized.
4: At St. Michael's Hospital in downtown Toronto, Dr. Fahad Razak knows treating the initial reason people come in for care and preventing any further secondary complications is a delicate balancing act.
0: Abnormalities in electrolytes, urinary tract infections, pneumonias, these are classic causes of additional harm to patients in hospital. So we do everything we can to reduce their frequency.
4: One in 17 acute care hospital stays in Canada involved at least one harmful event, according to a new report from the Canadian Institute for Health Information. These numbers represent a slight decrease in the rate of harm within the last year from 6 to 5.8%. But that number remains above pre-pandemic levels.
10: The ripple effect means longer stays, which ultimately cost health systems more money.
11: Patients who experienced harm stayed in hospital up to 4 times longer than those who didn't experience harm. And the average cost of a hospitalization when a harmful event did happen was 4 times the cost of a hospitalization when a harmful event didn't take place.
4: Dr. Razak says these statistics often represent vulnerable patients.
0: The more illnesses you have, so someone coming in with, you know, a cancer survivor, high blood pressure, diabetes, old, frail, dementia, they're more likely to have one of these events occur because their body just doesn't have the resilience of, let's say, a younger person.
4: And while there has been some measured success, experts say more can be done.
0: We're always reviewing patient examples to say, okay, can we get that catheter out? Can we reduce blood work usage?
11: It's really about quality improvement, and Canadian patients expect high quality and safe care when they enter the hospital.
0: I do think that this is an area that we have to remain extremely vigilant about.
4: Catherine Ward, Global News, Toronto.
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8: 680 CJOB Business.
14: Starbucks plans to close 250 North American stores. The company didn't say which coffee houses will close or how many are located in Canada. Canadian retail sales down 0.7% in July due to slower sales at general merchandise retailers. Maple Leaf Foods betting the protein maxing trend will help drive a comeback for its Eve Veggie Cuisine brand. 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
16: Desire for more protein, economical protein, tasty protein exists.
14: Grogan agrees that consumer demand for plant-based meats isn't what it used to be about a decade ago. On the markets, the TSX down 45, the Dow down 162, the S&P 500 down 2 points, NASDAQ up 3, oil up 245 to close at $94.61 per barrel, gold down 20.40 to close at $42.98 an ounce, and our Canadian dollar trading at 70.74 cents U.S. compared to 70.94 cents U.S. yesterday. 680 CJOB means business.
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23: Good evening, I'm Kevin Hirschfield. Demand continues to grow for Harvest Manitoba and other food banks right across the country. Global's Tegan Rasha reports.
24: Harvest Manitoba's latest report finds that more than 60,000 Manitobans rely on food banks every month, and food bank use has more than doubled in 5 years. Due to the rising cost of living. Harvest Manitoba CEO Vince Barletta says while the demand is there, the help has always been there too.
25: We run on three things. We run on food, we run on funds, and we run on the energy of Manitobans through volunteerism and their ability to give back.
24: The report also shows nearly half of those who use the food bank are children. Harvest Manitoba says in spite of the need, it's been able to deliver food to various regions across the province through initiatives like the Food Rescue Program, Meals to Go, and First Steps. Tegan Rasha, Global News.
23: An arson at a Notre Dame social club earlier this month has led to an arrest. Police say early the morning of September 11th, an incendiary device was placed along a rear exterior wall of the business in the 400 block of Notre Dame. The fire was soon spotted by a passerby who put it out before it could spread. A 59-year-old man has now been arrested and faces several charges. Police say while they believe the suspect and business owner know each other, they do not believe the incident is extortion related. Two Manitoba men who lived for decades not knowing they were switched at birth have received a settlement from the provincial government. Documents posted this week show Edward Ambrose and Richard Beauvais were each paid $250,000. In a statement from their lawyer, the two said they are grateful to have the provincial government apologize publicly and for the resolution of their claims for financial compensation. Manitoba Premier Wab Kanu formally apologized to the men at the provincial legislature in 2024, saying it was a terrible wrong that cannot be undone but must be acknowledged and atoned for. The two were born in a municipally run hospital, rather, in Arburg back in 1955 and were sent home with each other's parents. Well, a day after Prime Minister Mark Carney told a U.S. media outlet his government has studied the possibility of U.S.-led military action in Canada, Defense Minister David McGuinty says all militaries analyze such risks. Here's Canadian press reporter David Augustine.
0: McGuinty is downplaying the significance of comments Carney made to the New York Times on Wednesday, indicating Ottawa has examined the possibility of American military action. Carney told the New York Times he would not discuss in detail what that examination involved, but suggested it would be responsible not to prepare for what he called extreme tail risk. McGuinty says it's normal for a country to do that, but the government would not be going into any detail about what such an analysis entails.
23: McGuinty also says Canada and the United States have one of the most important military relationships in the world, having cooperated for decades to keep North America safe. Belleville, Ontario's chief of police says the shooter who targeted an area synagogue shouted, "You're going to die for the Jews," before he opened fire on a police officer stationed outside.
2: Chief Murray Rod gave the service's first comments about the alleged attacker's motive on Thursday, saying Sunday's shooting was a hate-motivated attack targeting the Jewish community. Officials say a former soldier armed with a shotgun opened fire on Constable Jeff Smith, who was stationed outside the Sons of Jacob synagogue as those inside marked the start of Yom Kippur. The suspect, 29-year-old Sean Ward, was fatally injured in the police shootout. Smith was taken to hospital in critical but stable condition. None of the roughly two dozen people inside the synagogue were injured. Rod also shared video of the attack at Thursday's media conference. Lisa Laporte, The Canadian Press.
23: Addressing the UN General Assembly today, Israeli Prime Minister Benjamin Netanyahu Israeli Prime Minister Benjamin Netanyahu says claims Israel is carrying out a Gaza genocide are

0: airspace today, despite facing an international arrest warrant. Online flight tracker data shows Netanyahu flew over Canada on his way to address the UN in New York. A spokesperson for Foreign Affairs Minister Anita Anand says authorization to pass through Canadian airspace should not be interpreted as an endorsement of a government's policies or actions. The International Criminal Court issued an arrest warrant for Netanyahu in November 2024 for alleged war crimes in the Gaza Strip. It's 6:05.
1: With your traffic, I'm Adam Wilson. Not dealing with any stalls or crashes on the drive, traffic volumes tapering off. Southbound St. Anne's still seeing a few delays making your way to Abenoji-Mikina, and northbound on Pembina heading to Confusion Corner. Work continues main and Chief Penguis, a few southbound and westbound delays through there. And over on McPhillips, there's work continuing in both directions, Swales to Murray. 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That's your 680 CJOB traffic.
2: I'm Global News meteorologist Peter Quinlan here with a check on your forecast. Fog patches developing tonight. Could see some thick fog at times Friday morning as we kick off the day at 13 with some clouds that will clear to sunny breaks in the afternoon as we get up to 23 and a humidex of 27. Your weekend, the tale of 2 days, a rainy, windy Saturday with gusts to 50K. We'll get up to 17 or 18 degrees, but in the sun on Sunday, we'll start at 10 with a high of 20.
3: 18 degrees at 680 CJOB. Richard Cloutier with you. An Ontario police chief spelling out just how devastating Sunday's synagogue attack could easily have become. The officers got into a gunfight with the shooter, who was fatally wounded.
4: This was a deliberate attack directed at members of the Jewish community during one of the holiest observances of the year.
3: Belleville Police Chief Murray Rod says the only thing that prevented a mass killing at that synagogue were the two officers outside. The shooter, fatally wounded by police outside the synagogue, the worshipers gathered inside. The actions of those two police officers, nothing short of heroic.
4: Despite suffering life-threatening injuries within moments of encountering the armed suspect, Constable Smith exited his vehicle and engaged the attacker. He was shot multiple times and stayed engaged. Approximately 2 minutes and 47 seconds into the gun exchange, a second Belleville police officer arrived on the scene and immediately moved toward the danger. Today, I have the opportunity, and for the first time due to the constraints of the SIU legislation, I have permission to publicly recognize Officer Constable Mike McCurdy. Without hesitation, Constable McCurdy joined the active gunfight, helping to bring the violent attack to an end. Together, Constables Smith and McCurdy confronted the active attacker and prevented what would have become an unimaginable tragedy. Their actions represent the very definition of courageous policing.
3: The chief's comments are the first from police about the shooting, and they confirm it was hate motivated, targeting the Jewish community. Earlier on the news, I spoke with Richard Robertson, the director, research and advocacy, B'nai B'rith Canada. They are asking for significant changes to legislation to allow for security, especially at synagogues.
5: We are calling for additional funding for police to ensure that law enforcement agencies across the country have the resources and the funding needed to ensure police protection at every Jewish institution. And we are also calling for legislative amendments at the federal and provincial level to enable a specific cohort of security professionals to be armed while protecting vulnerable institutions. We understand that this is a significant step in the way that we secure institutions in Canada. But unfortunately, given the gravity of the threat underscored by what occurred in Belleville, this is something that is necessary.
3: And I think it would be new for this country in the sense that defending Parliament Hill or other public institutions requires RCMP or other levels of law enforcement. You're talking about the ability for private entities to get the training, to get all the training to be able to carry firearms to defend synagogues.

0: drugs and other, in particular, but other places as well. And I would put forward to you that there are many in this country that like the idea and would extend it beyond synagogues, given some of the pockets of crime that we have in this country.
1: In the framework that is being proposed by B'nai B'rith Canada, this would extend to all vulnerable community infrastructure. It would be a narrow exemption in the firearms regulations that would allow a small cohort of security professionals to be armed while protecting vulnerable infrastructure in the, it would have to be at, done by each province. So I would say in the province, but hopefully nationally. And it's important to note that in our specific framework, the small cohort of security who would be eligible for this designation would come from former law enforcement or former members of the armed forces. So these are individuals who have a lifetime, a career of proper and safe firearms handling.
0: This isn't the
2: B'nai B'rith, Canada's Director of Research and Advocacy, Richard Roberson, from earlier here on the news.
0: Dave Brown is here live. He's a firearm safety specialist. He provides training, consultation for professionals, law enforcement. Good to see you. How are you?
3: I'm great. Thank you. It's nice to see you again.
0: I thought you were retired, but not yet.
3: I thought I was too, but the industry doesn't let me, so I'm back here.
0: One can understand why B'nai B'rith is saying what it's saying today, and there are many organizations from the various communities that would like to see this level. And at the end, he said, listen, this is a specialized force. Maybe it's retired police, retired military here. But I think people have to know the amount of training that goes behind what someone like you does. Spend a moment and talk about that.
3: Sure. I think on the surface, it sounds like a great idea. But the reality is you're training people who are going to be the ones who have to run toward the building with an active shooter. This is real life. This is not a television movie or anything else. You know, it sounds like a great idea. Let's use retired people. But retired people were trained, what, 30 years ago? And life is different. It's completely different. There's a lot of science involved in the training. You have to train not just how to shoot the gun, but you have to train them how to shoot it when people are shooting back at you. The physiology and psychology of stress on the human body is such an important part of that training. This is not something that you could do in a couple of days. This is something that takes weeks and weeks of training to get people in real life practical situations.
0: Do you train specialized individuals that would, for example, be protecting a movie star, those types of things? Like, are there pockets in this country where people can get that specialized training and carry a firearm that are not police?
3: I would say no. I would say that it's so rare. I could probably count on the fingers of one hand the amount of people that have a license to carry a concealed weapon who are not police officers or law enforcement officers of some type.
0: And for us to do that, you'd be opening that door.
3: That is a huge ask. And I think it's a far bigger topic than what people realize.
0: You also work in the United States, and this would be the Americanization of a whole component of Canada here. Walk through that door with us for a moment. That all means.
3: I think one of the things they're finding out in the United States right now is the whole idea of, you know, the bad guy with a gun is stopped by the good guy with the gun. They're finding out, well, who's the good guy? How do you tell what the good guy is doing? And are they really making a difference in any of these situations? In what happened in Belleville, you're talking about two police officers responding under fire. One of them was shot multiple times in the head and body, and he still responded. Like, you know, going back to the 17th century, Thomas Hobbes, a philosopher, to paraphrase him, a real-life gunfight is nasty, brutish, and short. And you cannot train somebody just to shoot a firearm. You've got to be working with them for a great length of time. This is not something that retired police officers or retired military should even be attempting to do.
0: And by introducing this, you're essentially introducing another level of policing in this country.
3: You're looking at that intermediate level of policing where you have armed people who are not police officers. That's absolutely right.
0: Here in Manitoba, we have that section that are at hospitals and other, they're institutional safety officers. They're not armed with firearms, but they have also at their capacity other forms to defend themselves.
3: Yes. Yes, they have special permits to have what we call intermediate force weapons, such as pepper spray, certain types of batons, those types of things that the average citizen wouldn't be able to carry for their own self-protection.
0: For most places, and I'm thinking retailers now, is that the route that we need to go into this country?
3: I'd hope not. But the same argument happened, you know, many years ago. I was involved in going down to Ottawa and talking to the House of Commons about arming Canada Border Service Agency officers. And one of the comments I made is that it's kind of sad that we have to live in a country where our borders have to be armed. But I hate to say this, but maybe that is the reality. But I don't ever want to see the reality of life in the U.S. where people are walking around carrying guns openly and concealed.
0: That's why we're Canadians, right?
3: That's exactly why we're Canadians, and that's why we love this country.
0: Dave, good to see you. Thank you so very much for coming in.
3: Thank you.
0: Dave Brown is a firearm safety specialist. He does a whole lot of training and consulting, not just here in Canada, but around the world. It's 6:16 on 680 CJOB. Lots ahead. Christian O'Mell, what's coming up in sports?
4: A move long in the making. The Jets consolidating their history with the original franchise. Hallelujah. We'll hear from Drew Brown about starting against the Argos for the second time this season. Want to know who the halftime performer is for the Grey Cup? I've got that for you. We'll give you an update on the MLB wildcard races, even though the Blue Jays aren't a part of it anymore.
0: The news and information continues.
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0: Australia looking at the possibility of pursuing criminal charges against OpenAI after one of its agents breached the security of a government health website.
13: The AI agent accessed both public and non-public files.
14: Medical data hacked. Australian Prime Minister Anthony Albanese says OpenAI agents infiltrated the country's Medicare site. He stressed it appears the agents accessed non-sensitive data and statistics, but authorities are still investigating. Albanese says he spoke to OpenAI's CEO, Sam Altman.
13: And I also expressed my disappointment that it took the company way too long to inform the government.
14: The hack took place in June. Albanese says OpenAI informed authorities in September through a generic email address. Hours before Albanese's announcement, Altman was at the UN speaking about AI safety.
15: If AI is to be democratic, the most important decisions cannot be made by labs in San Francisco alone. They must be shaped through democratic processes and by governments accountable to the people that they serve.
14: His chief rival, Anthropic's Dario Amodei, also calling for regulation.
16: We should begin with narrow agreements that every member can support, such as a ban on using AI to make biological weapons.
14: But the U.S. held its stance.
17: This body and others like it should focus on sharing best practices to build domestic capacity, not establishing a global regulatory scheme.
14: Most leading AI companies are U.S.-based. An AI researcher says, despite companies saying they'll slow down, change likely won't happen without the American government taking action.
18: You cannot have one company regulate itself and the other ones do not.
14: Some Australians said their government will pass laws.
19: To what extent can they react fast enough as well?
14: Nabil Betanjane says changes will likely come in the courtroom as people sue AI companies and their agents.
18: The area which is unclear and needs to be tested is a company using a tool responsible or not? And where does the responsibility lie?
14: He points out when a human does it, hacking is a crime. Nathaniel Dove, Global News.
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20: With your traffic, I'm Adam Wilson. We do have that work continuing both directions of Abenoji-Mikina between Pemina and St. Mary's. Expect some eastbound delays through there. Southbound Kenniston, minor delays on your way to Grant. And southbound Donald as you're heading to Stradbroke. Southbound Lagimodiere, we have work continuing in your curb lane starting at Cottonwood. And on the north perimeter, work continuing at both directions, Henderson to Maine. 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That's your 680 CJOB traffic.
21: Global News meteorologist Peter Quinlan here with your forecast, and it will be a foggy night tonight as those patches develop into the early morning. We're headed down to 13. Those will linger through your first few hours of your Friday. Clouds to start, slight chance of a sprinkle, then they clear to some sunny breaks, a high of 23 with a humidex of 27. Winds strengthen with rain on Saturday, 30 gusting to 50K from the south-southeast, warming temperatures from 16 to 18 and a humidex of 22.
2: 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Markets today, the TSX down 45, the Dow was down 162, the S&P 500 down less than 2 points, NASDAQ up just over 3 points. Our dollar trading at 70.74 cents U.S. compared to 70.94 cents U.S. on Wednesday. Full business later in the hour at 55. It's 6:23.
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0: Later in the next half hour, what the survey says and who is the favorite hockey player of Winnipeg Jets fans. That story and others ahead, a news update in 5 minutes. It's 6:25.
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3: Good evening, I'm Christian O'Mell. In a move that's been a long time coming, the NHL has decided to merge the 1.0 and 2.0 histories of the Winnipeg Jets. No longer do the records of Dale Hawerchuk, Thomas Dean, Timo Solani, and the like belong in a box in a dark closet in Arizona somewhere. They now officially belong to this iteration of the team. We always unofficially recognized Hawerchuk's 929 points as the Jets' all-time record. And now that the NHL views it too, that way it's pretty cool. It means that when Mark Scheifele passes one of his hockey heroes, it'll be the actual franchise record.
4: Clarifies it for you guys more, not as much me. So, yeah, obviously it's really cool to bring in the old Jets records, and especially Dale chasing him down was always on my mind. So, it's cool to do it actually in the record books.
3: Now, if I could nitpick just one thing, the Thrashers are still involved in everything, and we all just kind of pretend that they didn't happen. If Atlanta does get a third crack at the NHL, maybe they can take that away, but whatever. Regarding this year's Jets, they spent all of today's training camp session at Hockey for All Center working on special teams. Maybe the most notable thing is the second power play unit had Vlad Namestnikov on it. The third had Braden Jaeger. Does that mean Vlad has the inside track on a fourth line spot on the opening night roster? Well, we'll have more on the Jets on the sports show tonight. And a reminder that tomorrow's preseason finale in Colorado will air exclusively on Power 97, pregame show at 5:30, puck drop at 7:30. That's because the Blue Bombers and Argonauts are tangling here on CGOB. Team published its game day roster. Just one change. Zach Kolaris is out. Taylor Ogsma gets onto the roster with Drew Brown starting at quarterback. His second start against the Argos this year. He picked up a win earlier on. Does that experience benefit him going into tomorrow?
5: Teams change. You know, they've gotten better. We've gotten better. Does it give me any extra comfort? Not necessarily. You know, there's things that they're doing a little bit differently. There's things that are similar. But I think overall, just giving them respect and knowing that they've gotten better since the last time we played them.
3: A reminder that one too starts a little earlier than usual. CFL doubleheader tomorrow night, so the Bomber game kicks off at 7. Our pregame show just after 5. The CFL also sharing who the halftime performer will be at the Grey Cup in Calgary. Riley Green, who I'm told is a country star. I don't listen to country. I don't know who that is. Also, Sarah McLachlan will sing O Canada. Jim Cuddy and Greg Keeler of Blue Rodeo will perform before the game. Week 3 of the NFL season begins with maybe a thud tonight as the Packers host the Falcons. Michael Penix Jr. makes his first start of the season at quarterback for Atlanta after they got two terrible performances out of third stringer Cooper Rush. Back to the NHL for a moment. Adam Fantilli has signed a 6-year extension with the Columbus Blue Jackets worth $13.75 million per season. Two more playoff spots have been secured in Major League Baseball today, both Chicago teams confirming their attendance at baseball's October soiree. The White Sox got in with a 9-1 win over the Royals, the Cubs with a 2-1 victory over the Marlins. Cleveland can also secure a berth tonight if they can beat the Red Sox. They're up 1-0 in the third. The Padres would clinch with a win over the Dodgers in LA later on tonight. I'm Christian O'Mell. That's 680 CJOB Sports.
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15: Global News at 630. I'm Kevin Hirschfield. Thursday marked the final city council meeting before next month's municipal election, and there was still plenty to be discussed, including whether councillors should be allowed to carry out their duties while facing criminal charges. Vasilios Bellos has more.
16: Richard, it's a push for more council power if elected officials are facing serious allegations. At the final city council meeting before the election, a motion was brought forward that would call on the province to allow council on a two-thirds vote to put a councillor on a leave of absence if they're charged with a criminal offense. Councillor Cindy Gilroy was one of those that brought the motion forward, stressing it's not about deeming someone guilty before their day in court.
17: It allows you to deal with any of the charges that you have, but it also makes sure that, you know, our both the public and the community is safe in case this is an incident that could reoccur.
16: This is Transcona Councillor Russ Wyatt was charged with sexual assault in two separate instances. Wyatt denies the allegations that are now before the courts and announced this week he's running again. Mayor Scott Gillingham, also involved with the motion, says when councillors are charged, it becomes a distraction.
23: People of the city of Winnipeg who elect members of council and mayor to public office to serve them, there should be no distraction. There should be confidence and public trust.
16: The motion won't be voted on until after the election on October 28th. Vasilios Bellos, Global News.
15: Well, behind closed doors at the White House this afternoon, President Trump and President Xi meeting ahead of their state dinner later tonight with tech CEOs who are expected to attend. Experts say there's a long list on the agenda during the Trump-Xi talks, including artificial intelligence and potential cooperation. ABC News spoke to Chinese U.S. policy expert Tom Duesterberg, a senior fellow at the Hudson Institute.
25: Xi is probably going to try to convince Trump to open up our somewhat the access to higher end chips and to call some sort of a truce on competing.
15: And a naming ceremony held recently to reveal the names of two foals from a rare breed of horses. Marty Blunt has the details.
27: Two endangered Ojibwe spirit foals were born at Sage Hill Stables in the spring, and last week an elder from Seine River First Nation in Ontario hosted a ceremony revealing the traditional Ojibwe names of the horses. The colt's name is Winjiba Atonin Notin, which means run with the wind, and the filly's name is Bitikwe, which translates to thunder in the distance. Gwen Donahoe, the owner of the stable, says it was a meaningful day.
31: For all the people who were involved in the foals getting there in the first place to like get together and celebrate, and because it really is a community project.
27: Ojibwe spirit horses are a rare breed native to northwestern Ontario that were at one point nearly extinct. They are believed to be Canada's only indigenous horse breed. Marnie Blunt, Global News.
15: News on the hour on the half and when it breaks on 680 CJOB.
21: I'm Global News meteorologist Peter Quinlan here with a check on your forecast. Fog patches developing tonight. Could see some thick fog at times Friday morning as we kick off the day at 13 with some clouds that will clear to sunny breaks in the afternoon as we get up to 23 and a humidex of 27. Your weekend, the tale of 2 days, a rainy, windy Saturday with gusts of 50K. We'll get up to 17 or 18 degrees, but in the sun on Sunday, we'll start at 10 with a high of 20.
0: Right now, 17 degrees at 680 CJOB. Richard Kluche with you. Good to have you with us this Thursday evening. The 680 CJOB Sports Show after 7. Before we take it to Christian O'Mell after the 7 News update, a Jets survey and a survey about fandom and hockey in this country. Christian will join us later in the half hour. Rural healthcare in Manitoba is still very much a work in progress. But in this case, the dedication saved a life. A mild, cloudy morning at the Plains Community Medical Clinic in Neepawa. Inside, a handful of people waiting. Taylor Gaber and her third child, Riley, coming for a visit.
2: How old now?
9: 4 months.
12: Thanks very much for coming in.
0: Dr. Nicelle Deslett is one of a handful of physicians serving this growing community of 6,000.
12: People into rooms.
0: A hub for Western Manitoba's grain and hog farms. Here, you know your neighbors, you know your patients.
12: I would know their history. I know what they're at risk for. We don't have to go through the nitty-gritty details.
2: You grew up on the tractor, too.
12: Yeah. Maybe that's why Taylor and I get along.
0: In rural medicine, you're a generalist, handling emergencies, births, end-of-life care, and everything in between, applying a range of skills, and every once in a while, detective.
9: She saved my life.
0: Taylor and her family farm in nearby Gladstone.
9: Grain,
0: that
9: cows,
0: picture postcard family, something hard to put into focus 10 years ago.
9: I have always had normal blood pressure, but it was high at the time. And so we were like, maybe it's because I'm pregnant, whatever, blah, blah, blah. Ended up I had a miscarriage and she became a doctor. And it was, I found out this, well, she actually found it. I had this super rare disease. And from there on, literally, she's been from that moment of that day until my last baby.
12: Taylor's giving me a little bit too much credit. So there was a period of time when she sought medical care for a few seemingly unrelated things through the emergency room. And after a couple sets of eyes had looked at that blood pressure, Taylor and I were following up in the clinic. The constellation of what we were trying to figure out through clinic and also some of my other colleagues in Emerge were noticing led to a special ultrasound that explained her high blood pressure. And then led us in the right direction for further investigations and diagnosis.
2: Rare?
12: The ultrasound findings, not rare. The reason that the ultrasound was abnormal, quite rare.
9: This disease, no one knew nothing about, and she's read it in a book, she said one time. And I honestly, still, I don't even remember how she, like, figured out that it was this disease. I always say, her and my baby saved my life because if I never got pregnant and I never met her, I wouldn't be here because it was my blood pressure was 200 over 100 and no one knew what was going on, but she figured it out and now I have 3 healthy babies. Tachyasis arteritis. Yeah, it's honestly, I have to Google how to spell it half the time.
0: And it like, is rare. It causes your arteries to harden and narrow, making it harder for blood to flow through them. It can cause life-threatening complications.
9: I am on a cocktail of meds still, and like it's went down drastically, which is lovely. But no, I'm always going to be on stuff.
0: Medication, it's aimed at reducing inflammation and the damage. There's no cure, but you can enter remission after a few years of treatment.
9: Because my disease, I had to have my first 2 babies in Winnipeg. It's different. Like, I go there, obviously, due to my disease and all the problems and all the complications and stuff. But you're a number there. They don't know who I am. It's just they read my chart and they, okay, so you can't do this. You can't have that. But they don't understand that my disease is more than just a disease. It's autoimmune. It's everything that it goes inside my body. And, like, I don't look like I'm sick. I don't act like I'm sick. But if you obviously read my charts and all the things, you're like, oh, my gosh. So that's why I finally fought to have him here, because I was like, I'm so sick of being a number.
12: When you provide medical services in rural areas, sometimes you're forced to do things that are outside your comfort zone, but sometimes you can plan them. And so whenever we're planning to do obstetrical deliveries or surgeries in rural, we're actually experts in patient selection and making sure that we're not going beyond what is needed for the patient. And part of that is the patient's agenda and their motivations and their desires and their values. Taylor made her wishes known early, and that gave me time to coordinate with my colleagues and with the hospital and make sure we had the resources we need. And any good preparation, we didn't need anything special. Everything went very straightforward.
9: I hate saying this most of the time, but I've had three super normal, easy pregnancies. I never feel pregnant. That's also why I was like, after two, I was like, nah, I can have it in Nipah. I want to have it in Nipah. So
0: more?
9: No. Yes.
0: Desley says this is still very much a work in progress when it comes to rural health care.
12: Our clinic now has a nurse. Jody is an LPN. She works here full time now. She used to work at the hospital in every department, so she knows about ER triage, she knows about wound care, she knows about the community. I am confident that Jody was integral in preventing a pregnant woman from having a stroke. We noticed that pregnant people were not getting care as early as we would like in pregnancy to manage their risk factors. So now everyone who calls requesting pregnancy care gets an appointment with Jody within a few weeks. So even if they're not seeing a doctor, they're seeing someone. And Jody can walk down the hall and grab one of us.
2: If I want to get in to see you, how long is that going to take?
12: I don't know. I will admit that I try not to dwell on it because it's never a good number. It's weeks.
2: How do we fix that? Physician assistance?
12: Yes, we need more doctors, absolutely. But that takes time to train up a doctor and to place them where they're going to thrive and have a productive practice. What we can do right now is implement team-based care. So we heard from the government during the last election that they were going to promise 250 team-based care members, and we haven't seen that yet. We were really hoping for it in the last budget. So you met Jody here. I have a part-time social worker. That's a glimpse into team-based care. If I could have that all day long, and if my colleagues could have that all day long, I could double the number of people I see, and I could see them faster.
2: It is more doctors. Mm-hmm. It's physician assistants and mm-hmm. other subspecialties mm-hmm. that come here once a week that can help. And then suddenly you've got community members that want to get in to see you. They're not going to the ER. They're not staying at home and getting worse. That's the relationship we expect to have.
12: Absolutely. A goal that we all wish we could meet is for every patient to get an appointment on the time and day that they want. So if you want to book a checkup in a month from now, we should have the schedule made and we should be able to give you that appointment. If your child is sick and you have brought them home from school, we want to see you that afternoon. Meeting people where they are with what they need. You're absolutely right. It keeps people out of the ER. But it also is much more economic for the taxpayer, and it's more rewarding for the physician, and obviously much more reassuring for the patient.
2: You're cheaper than an ER physician, right?
12: I am. It's all a deferred cost if we try to cut corners.
2: You accomplish that, then you can become a wellness provider.
12: Absolutely. You know, there are people in the community who seek care with a physician, not because there's something acute going on, but, you know, they just want to check in. And as you get to know your patients, you kind of know what people need. So, you know, sometimes we know when it's a little bit of a wellness check and a social visit versus, you know, a really acute illness and things like that. And that's the value and the relationships that we build.
0: Nipawa physician, Dr. Nichelle Desolé. Just ahead on 680 CJOB, who's the most popular Winnipeg Jet? It's 6:43.
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21: Global News meteorologist Peter Quinlan here with another check on your forecast. We're cooling to 13 tonight, partly cloudy skies and fog patches developing, and those will linger into your Friday morning as we clear out to some sunny breaks in the afternoon. Should at a high of 23 with a humidex of 27, so pretty warm, but a rainy start to the weekend. Grab the umbrella and raincoat. 50K gust Saturday, a high around 18. Back in the sun on Sunday, though, with a high of 20 degrees.
0: Right now, 17 at 680 CJOB. Richard Klucek, Christian O'Mell joins us just ahead of the 680 CJOB Sports Show, as does the president and CEO of VV Data, Pat Pellegrini. Great to talk to you, Pat. We're getting there. The preseason's almost over. We're a week away from the premiere of the NHL.
26: Great to be here. Thank you for having me. Yes, very exciting.
0: When did you do this survey work?
26: So we were in field for a couple of months and got, so it's from the last 2 or 3 months especially, but we actually talked to Canadians year round, but we just focused on sports the last few months. So it's going to pick up a lot of things that are happening in the last little while.
0: We'll ask you about the Jets in just a moment, but generally what you're saying in this is that the audience for hockey is pretty widespread and covers really a lot of age groups, lots of demographics, and lots of gender too, male, female, that this is really spread out.
26: Yeah, absolutely. You know, I was looking at the numbers and I said, we got to talk about fan diversity here for NHL, you know? And so we wanted to put something together. Like if you look at the age distribution, each category is almost identical, 18 to 34, 27%, 35 to 49, 25%. And the next two, 50 to 64, and then 65 plus are both 24%. So, I mean, that's pretty evenly distributed. That's remarkable to me.
0: Christian?
6: What? Do you want me to ask a question?
0: If you'd like to, yeah.
6: I just wonder if there's a thought on streaming and all the different ways to consume hockey now. If that's something you looked at, does that have an age demographic shift, given that generally younger people don't have cable?
26: Yeah, well, you know, it used to be that people thought social media or phones or connected TVs were replacing television. But in general, that's not true of how Canadians consume video media. And it's certainly not true when it comes to hockey. But there is a generational difference. So that's a very good question. Like the youngest group of fans, 18 to 24, 52% of them are following on TV, but followed very closely by social media at 47%. If you go to the other end, 65 plus, 70% use TV to follow hockey, and only 26% follow social media. But generally, the two younger age groups are following from TV to connected TV to their phone, and they were even paying for app platforms that can help them follow. So, yeah, it's not one or the other. They are using multiple devices and multiple services to follow hockey.
0: So does that redefine the fan experience and the fans themselves?
26: Oh, well, I don't know. I think it does. You know, like in our study, you can identify as a casual fan, an avid fan, a super fan. And we really notice the differences between when you engage and how you engage. So like, for example, a super fan is going to tune in very early. They're going to, you know, but maybe looking at streams while they're watching. And then after, they watch some post game highlights or comments or commentary on different devices. Whereas, you know, a casual fan might tune in right before, watch the game, and that's about it. So yes, you know, absolutely to your question, it changes the experience depending on your level of fandom.
6: I'm wondering too I think for me, I know that I consume sports in a lot. I'm 34. I watch a lot of games, but I'm also just scrolling. I see stuff on Instagram. I see stuff on Twitter, subscribe to The Athletic. There's just so many ways to get sports and the fracturing of our attention span. Do we think this is a good thing for sports that there's so many different ways to consume it now?
26: Oh, I think so. I mean, my life is, I'm a little bit older than you guys. and we've been doing sports studies for the past 8 years because I felt like there wasn't a big enough sports study in Canada. And they're so important as live events now to reach people. Because as you said, our attention is fragmented. Our media consumption is highly fragmented. But the thing that still captures a lot of people all at one time is a live sports event. And, you know, if you're a brand or a marketer, someone who wants to get your message out there, it's a great opportunity. And if you understand that a super fan will engage before the game, will engage after the game, will be on multiple types of platforms, will buy more merchandise, for example, has different reasons for following their favorite team. Understanding all of those nuances is fantastic, you know, from a marketing standpoint, okay? But also from a fan standpoint and the growth of a league. We follow 54 different leagues. I mean, I didn't even know there were 54 different leagues in Canada before we started doing this. So I think a lot of sports will grow because of the different ways that you can engage and that you can give back to athletes and your favorite athletes or your favorite sport and really follow them in ways we couldn't. You know, I'm going to age myself here. 20, 30 years ago, it really was a struggle to follow some of your favorite sports if they weren't, well, frankly, if they weren't hockey in Canada.
0: Now, you were out in the field where there was still controversy around Connor Hellebuyck, our Winnipeg Jets soon-to-be former goaltender. Who's the most popular Winnipeg Jet in this survey?
26: Yeah, you know, this is a really interesting point about Winnipeg fans. They are sort of not as compared to other Canadian teams and some of the other bigger teams in the NHL, they're not as focused on the stars of their team. Like just 16% of Jets fans follow the team for its star players versus like 34% of Bruins fans, 20% of Leafs fans, 30% of Canucks fans. Having said that, you know, they're all, their favorite players are all Jets. And Hellebuyck is number three, I think, is there a percentage around how many?
0: Is Kyle Connor, followed by Mark Scheifele, and then Hellebuyck. And I would say that he's going down the list as we speak right now. But Christian, that's interesting in itself because Kyle Connor, a goal scorer here, and kind of the consummate Jet player in the sense that he's a pretty humble hockey player that every once in a while he says something provocative, but that's rare.
6: Yeah, he's the highest paid player on the team. He is the goal scorer, right? And goals are everything. But the Jets have always been a team here, Pat, that there really isn't a star in the sense of like a McKinnon or a Matthews or McDavid. It's more like team. It's a team rather than like a guy. So this data does make sense in that regard.
26: Yeah, the data does say that. By the way, your order was I have to flip Connor and Shifley just but close, 23% and 14%. Sorry, I didn't have it right in front of me, but I found it. And yeah, it's definitely more about the team. You know, there's some distinct things, right? There's your fans are a little bit younger. There's a higher percentage that are 18 to 34 versus nationally, right? And just 14% or 65 plus, you got a younger fan base than the Canadian NHL teams and the rest of the NHL. Very interesting, you know, and they're the most unconditional. We ask about, you know, why you follow the team and do you follow the team no matter how well they're doing. 93% said they stick with the team no matter how it plays. That's more than the Leafs. There's no surprise there, by the way. more than the Canucks, more than Bruins. And 80% of respondents said they feel connected because it represents their city. So
0: very
26: definitely a unique thing happening there. Yeah.
0: Pat, really appreciate the time. Just want to make sure on this survey, is it Kyle Connor number one or is it Mark Scheifele number one?
26: It was, let me go back down to that. It was Scheifele.
0: Scheifele.
26: 23%.
0: Okay. Scheifele number one, Kyle Connor number two, and then Hellebuyck number three.
26: Right, at 8%. So sort of a bit of a fall off. 23%, 14%, and at 8%.
0: All right. Pat Pellegrini, thank you so very much.
26: Thank you. Thanks for having me.
0: Christian, what's ahead?
6: Yeah, sorry, I missed that first call for the question. I was digging through the data about the study. So tonight we've got more on the Jets and their shared history now with the 1.0. That's awesome that that's happening. A lot of Bomber stuff to get ready for tomorrow's game. Derek Taylor will join us and we'll give you our week three NFL picks too.
0: It's 6:57.
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0: Costco reporting fiscal fourth quarter net income of $3 billion, surpassing Wall Street expectations. BlackBerry reporting an increase in both second quarter profit and revenue. Starbucks plans to close 250 North American stores. Company didn't say which coffee houses will close or how many are located in Canada. Canadian retail sales down 0.7% in July due to slower sales at general merchandise retailers. Experts raising concerns over a proposed overhaul to the complaints process for air passenger service that include a 90-day time frame for complaints. On the markets, the TSX down 45, the Dow down 162, the S&P 500 down 2 points, NASDAQ up 3, oil up 245 to close at $94.61 per barrel, gold down 20.40 to close at $42.98 an ounce, and our Canadian dollar trading at 70.74 cents U.S. compared to 70.94 cents U.S. yesterday. 680 CJOB means business. Tamana Kang producing the news. I'm back a little bit later on for News Night after 11. The 680 CJOB Sports Show, and Christian O'Mill follows the 7 o'clock news update. Good night.
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